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0: 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This is the last overrated, underrated for Canuck Central. Are you guys doing, I guess we have people show starting next week. And so Bick's taking off on Friday. Like, he's gone. I'm not even going to see Bick. He's going to be like taking off. Like, he's going to take off.
1: Forever, ever.
0: Like, right at 5:58, he's out. I'm not sure when I'll see Bick.
2: Real talk.
1: Wow.
2: Actually, we're not scheduled pretty much the whole summer.
0: No. Which is good. I need my break.
2: Some time away.
0: I say this and then we were like texting like pretty much all day. But I'm back next week for a week and then I'm taking some time off. Are we doing overrated, underrated on people's show?
2: We're also not here next week.
0: But in general, over the course of the summer, we can. Yeah, so we'll still do overrated, underrated. We'll do a bit, of a mailbag.
2: Do a mailbag.
0: But it's the last Canuck Central edition of overrated, underrated. So let's get after it. All right.
2: We'll start with this one.
0: There you go. I got it in.
2: From Q and Fergus Doyle. No, two different ones.
0: Yeah.
2: Two different ones. Okay. Q and then...
3: I thought that was one username.
2: That'd be crazy. I'll just put them together. So Fergus says, Hronik to Anaheim, overrated, underrated. And then Q says, a Hronik bidding war between the San Jose Sharks and Anaheim Ducks.
0: The second part might be a bit overrated on San Jose. Not to say they figured out their blue line, but they made some pretty sizable additions already and made some pretty big commitments.
2: They added money to it.
0: They did. They certainly did. But I do think for a team like Anaheim, they need a D-man in a bad, bad way. Otherwise, they're not making the playoffs next year. Like I don't care. You can't have that blue line and expect to be a playoff team.
3: At the very least, like San Jose, like, raised the floor of their defense.
0: Yeah.
3: We can debate like how high the floor is, but Nurse, Trouba, Orlov, Kesselring, Dickinson. Like, that's five bodies that you're going to say, like, hey, we can trot these guys out in a variety of minutes at different points of the year, and you'll feel okay about it. That's five guys.
0: Mm.
3: Anaheim's at two.
0: Yeah.
3: And
0: even Mintikov's had his, like, issue from time to time. And Nick Jensen, is he actually more than a five at this point?
3: Yeah, so it's really just Lacombe that you're talking about as a credible top four guy.
0: Yeah, Mintikov, I like Mintikov. I think he can be that guy, and he showed some moments. Yeah,
3: well, his rookie year was fantastic.
0: Yes, and last year...
3: It's, like, slid since then.
0: He had moments last year he was a bit better. But nonetheless, there isn't a surefire top four outside of Lacombe.
2: So with San Jose, the thing I was wondering is like, hey, maybe they don't want to make a huge addition going into the season on defense, but as the, like, let's say they're in the playoff picture firmly at the deadline. Is that a situation, especially if Hronik is still on the roster, that becomes more of a possibility? Or do we think they're just going to stand pat as the season goes on?
0: San Jose.

0: Okay. I think as the season goes on, depending on how things work out, they might be a bigger player in that regard, because I don't think they're going to be afraid of trading away draft picks anymore, especially after getting Stenberg, Veerhoff, and Lynn in the first round this year.
1: I mean, they're short draft picks next year, right? Because they've gave up the second.
0: Yeah.
1: I think they gave up like multiple picks here recently.
0: So next season,
2: two seconds for Sherwood.
1: Yeah.
0: Yeah. So the next season they have a first, they don't have a second or a third, but the year after they have their first the next 3 years, and they have their seconds in 2028 and 2029. So they do have the draft pick capital
1: to make it interesting.
0: First rounders.
1: So they don't have a second and third next year. They don't have a 3, 4, 5 the year after. So, like, they've already kind of depleted themselves as far as picks.
0: Yeah, a little bit, for sure.
1: They're probably not afraid to do it, but...
2: They also have a crazy amount of prospects.
1: That's the thing. It's like, they are kind of in the stage of, like, we've got all the bodies. Now, we can use picks, but that opportunity is shrinking.
0: Yeah. I mean, and Orlov's going to be done after next year anyways. And they are going to bring in Veerhoff at some point, and we'll see if Dickinson can take a step. I can see them being more aggressive in season. I'm just not sure that as of today, after getting Darnell Nurse and Trouba, and even Michael Kesselring, that they're going to be spending big to try and get Filip Hronek.
2: Okay, this next one from Mike. 2030 and 2031 first-round draft picks. Overrated or underrated?
1: Underrated.
0: Underrated. And it's interesting how this discussion's taken off, because I know people were talking about how, like, it's so far away that it diminishes value. It diminishes its value today in terms of an asset, but it becomes a stronger asset literally as days pass by. Every day that goes by, you get closer to that pick, and the closer you get to that pick, the more value it's going to have. And because it's so far away, even by 2028, let's say, the Rangers don't look great. Teams gonna look at that pick and say, you know what, it's only a couple of years away, but this might be a really good draft pick. 2029, for instance, that'll look a lot better.
1: But like, you don't have to use it, or like you don't have to trade it. It's just
0: you could if you want, yeah.
1: But like, you could trade your pick. It's the same thing as like every step of this gives you more options. The same way San Jose won the lottery, just gave them more options. You have more options today without Marcus Pettersson and the 2030 pick than you did with Marcus Pettersson and no pick. And as you mentioned, as this goes along, that will become a more attractive asset. But having more options is better for the organization.
0: It's underrated long-term-wise. Overrated short-term, because obviously right now you're not getting the help. But it's a first-round pick that's going to remain a first-round pick that's going to remain a first-round pick.
1: Yeah, you can't overcome the fact.
0: Yeah.
1: And I think we're all like projecting the Rangers to be declining by that stage.
0: Yeah, I mean, I can see the Rangers being in such a bad spot by 2030 that pick ends up being the 10th overall pick, and they're like, just take it.
1: Yeah.
0: Because we're terrified of next year, even the 9th, be like, you know what, we can't deal with it being open-ended next season, for instance. So there's a very good chance that pick is top half of the draft, for sure.
2: Question, if the Canucks were like, oh man, tomorrow we have to trade a 2030 first round pick, either the Canucks or the Rangers, which would you trade right now?
1: The Canucks.
0: Canucks pick, yeah.
2: Okay.
0: I
2: agree.
1: Yeah. Plus it's just fun to bet against others.
0: Yeah. Well, I mean, the Canucks may not honestly be close to being contender by that point either, but it's very hard to envision the Rangers maintaining their contention window and it's still being open by 2030. There's a better chance the Canucks are around a playoff spot by 2030 than the Rangers are, given how their team is built so heavily on high-priced veterans.
1: Like, best-case scenario is you root for the Rangers this year.
0: Yeah, I mean, be great. And honestly, next 3 years, great. Go do your thing. I don't care.
1: But in particular, it's like, just be silly enough to buy yourself, like, the hype.
0: Oh, yeah.
1: And then spend more assets, and then it just, boom, crashes right around 2028, 29.
0: I see you working.
2: Next one from Andrew in White Rock, and we got a few of these. Overrated, underrated. The San Jose Sharks offseason.
1: Underrated.
0: Okay, so their draft was underrated. Their free agency work has been...
1: But that's part of the conversation. It's like,
0: what's more important?
1: The draft is...
0: Yeah, I mean, you're getting franchise-altering players, right? Potentially. Yeah.
2: Stenberg kind of outweighs everything they did.
0: You're not going to... Like,
1: Stenberg and Veerhoff.
0: Yeah.
1: And like getting ninth overall Lynn. For Eklund.
0: And your boy and Ryan Lynn.
1: Yeah. It's been an unbelievable offseason. And realistically, okay, we can talk about Trouba. We can talk about Nurse. What did they give up?
0: Well, no, the issue is not really, they didn't give up a ton.
1: No, but that's part of the conversation.
0: Cap space more than anything else, which at the same time, I think that.

0: Their offseason went from being A plus at the draft to what would you rate it now? Like a B plus? You lose a letter grade?
1: A. It's still an A. I might go B plus.
0: Maybe A
1: that
0: minus.
1: Is, so, I like the hate on like Darnell Nurse has like gone way too
0: it
1: far.
0: It has gone too
1: Jacob
0: far.
1: Jacob Trouba way too far. Like these are still like real NHL players.
2: Sure.
1: Considering they had
2: real
1: nobody.
2: NHL players that like make they 8 were
1: gonna
2: million
1: put,
2: and 9 million.
1: They were going to put nobody out on the lineup. Yes.
2: Sure.
1: On the blue line.
2: But there's still like, I think there's other bets they could have made that either would have had more upside or would have been safer bets.
0: What's safer though? Like on the back end?
1: Yeah. For instance, who?
2: I mean, if you were going for, like, I would have wanted to see them go for more upside and not necessarily like a Filip Hronek, but like a, I
1: no,
2: mean,
1: but there's a cost to that.
2: Sure. But I guess I would rather spend that cost.
1: They gave up Shakir Mukhmudulin for basically 40 minutes a night on the blue line from two guys. How are you going to do that otherwise?
2: Yeah, you're probably not doing that otherwise.
1: So like the upside is also baked into what they gave up. They gave up nothing for credible defensive play at a certain level. It's probably like mid pair, second pairing.
0: Yeah, I'd say I still downgrade. I mean, the Marchman contract is interesting because it's a long term deal, but at the same time, with how the AAVs are changing, and you're not expecting him to show up and be a first line wing that you can kind of work with it. I still would say that they went from an A plus to an A minus. I'd say.
2: Supposedly they were also interested in Bowen Byram for ninth overall.
0: Mm-hmm. Yeah, they were trying to do ninth and 27th and something else, and that's when Chicago was like, "We'll give you 4 and a second."
2: Okay, overrated, underrated from Hugh, targeting Kent Johnson. Overrated or underrated?
1: Well, underrated.
0: Okay, I mean, if you can get him for Jake DeBrus,
1: yeah. Honestly, I would say like there's like no bad ideas right now.
0: Well, is it a bad idea if you're trading away, you know, a second plus for him?
1: Okay, yes. But if you're moving veterans out for young guys...
0: Yeah, I mean, I have no issues with that either.
1: Yeah, right? Like, it's easy to sort out.
0: Yeah, I'd say... But the thing, though, is with what we've seen these guys go for, is Kent Johnson's value appreciably more than Maverick Bourque, who got a second and a third?
1: No.
0: He's had a better year. Mm-hmm. He had a big year a couple years ago, but then last year struggled. Maverick Bourque has shown some promise. He's about to get a contract as well, so we'll see ultimately what that looks like. But that's kind of my question on Ken Johnson is like, what's the cost? And would Columbus do it for a veteran? They probably won a couple picks back. So probably took him looking at second, third, something along those lines.
2: Next one from The Real Dust. Brandon Coutts making the opening night roster next season. Overrated or underrated?
0: So I'll say overrated, and not because I don't believe in Brandon Coutts. I believe the Canucks are going to be very conservative with how they bring their young guys along next season. And we'll see what else they do here. And depending on which guys are vying for spots on the squad, that I believe guys like Brandon Coutts are going to have to be so undeniably great for them to start the year here and for them to not to be ultra patient in terms of having them cook a little bit in the AHL squad before coming up. And this even applies to, like I mentioned in the first segment, to Caleb Malhotra. I think the Canucks are so ready to be patient that they may even view Caleb as, you know what, you want to spend 2 years in BU? Spend 2 years in BU. So with that being in mind, I think that these guys are going to have to really, without a shadow of a doubt, prove, especially Coutts, that he's going to be on the squad for him to be there.
1: I would love that. Just slow play it, right? Yeah. Like, learn how to be a pro. And I know we've chatted about this with Yannick a lot, and teenagers are so much better at having their bodies prepared for the pro level nowadays, and especially with the NCAA, like how much strength and training goes into that as well. But I have zero issues with Coutts going through the AHL properly and saying, hey, like, you are not going to be a call up until at least February. We have other guys that are going to get called up. Go through the steps of like building your routines as a pro. Learn from the veterans at the AHL level. Continue to grow. Like, if this isn't a talent conversation of, oh, you should be here, you're the fourth best center, and you can go there. This is about like building the fundamentals of how to be a pro. And go through that. Allow yourself to make the mistakes at the AHL level. Get all of that out of your game through 6 months, 8 months. Again, a season. We'll give you the small sample of 15 games at the end of the year and get a sense of what

0: the NHL looks like. But with Caleb, too, it's like, go slow with these guys. And
1: start the clock later, too.
0: The contractual clock. Yeah. I was going to wait for that for, like, next summer or next season when we start having those conversations. But, yeah, like,
1: you get 7 years of control. And if you get to 20, UFA is 27. So I'm okay with waiting until 20 for him to sign. Once you get past 20, it's like, okay, now that window until 27 gets shorter, mm-hmm. so you're losing those years. But you have 7 years of control. You have 2 years before that becomes like an issue of like, okay, you'd rather get him in the door now so you get the full 7 years.
0: You could do the, like, the sign the 1 year deal immediately and then like do the long term deal. Like, there's ways to play with it that are really beneficial for you. But I think I'd rather watch like the delayed steps through the AHL and then the hyper jump at the NHL rather than, okay, play your 19th season, go through the real struggles, another struggling season at 20. Maybe you're starting to take a step at 21. What does the environment look? Just like remove the team environment out of it. Like, just focus on yourself at the AHL level. That to me is like the way to go.
2: This one from Tyler, overrated, underrated, Adam Novotny being the steal of the first round.
1: As if I'm going to say overrated, underrated. And he really turned some heads at Dev Camp. But first, before we get into Dev Camp, we'll talk about it more next segment. It's only Dev Camp. But let's not get overly hyped about clips. And like, it doesn't matter, okay? Big picture, this stuff doesn't matter. But having said all that, I love me some Adam Novotny. And when you kind of hear what people have said about him at Dev Camp already, it just kind of checks all the boxes that from what we've seen evaluating his game, talking to people that know him really well. There's a lot to like in Adam Novotny's game. Does he have truly the upside to be a steal to the point that the question is asking us? Because steal to me is like one of the steals of the draft is like you become an elite player.
0: Yeah.
1: Like you don't view a steal outside of a guy that's drafted in the later rounds and becomes, say, a second liner or a good third liner or a second pair of deep. Very good if you're, say, anywhere from the third round on, for instance. But to be a steal in the first round that's being taken outside the top, you know, 15, 20, you're going to have to be an elite level. Does he have that potential to be truly elite? And I love Adam Novotny.
0: I would say the steal candidates in this draft, relative to where they were like thought to be, like I wouldn't call Viggo Bjork a steal at 8, no, right? He was
1: top 10. He's a top 10
0: top
1: pick.
0: Top 10.
1: Yeah.
0: Could Verhoff be a steal just because he slid?
1: But again, he's top 10.
0: Okay.
2: Is it Ryan Lynn?
0: Well, I was going to say
1: Ryan Lynn fits the mold, yeah.
0: I was going to say Lynn.
1: If he becomes a first pair of D.
0: Novotny.
2: What if the Rucks really hit? Do we consider Liam Ruck a steal then?
1: Yeah, if they both hit, you could. If they become first line players. I mean, guys with that potential to really blow up are Nikita Klepov offensively. I'm not seeing it, but like if he becomes a Kucherov type, for instance. Ethan Belchets, I'm not the biggest fan, but if he becomes his power player, again, but you can see like the path for
0: I
1: it.
0: I can see him blowing up on his second team.
1: Yeah.
0: Like when he's 26 years old.
1: And the bigger guys take time.
0: Yeah.
1: You know, and as much as, I guess Marcus Nordmark, 28, if he actually does become a first line, silky, skilled, high-end producer, he could be that. But he's a volatile prospect. He has the potential to be a super scorer, or he may never play NHL games.
0: Yeah, the guy I would say would be Lynn would be my steal if I had to choose one.
1: Yeah, and I guess you can say Tommy Blyle if he becomes, you know, kind of like Ryan Lynn.
0: But they kind of chose him ahead of value, right? He was expected to kind of go in that phase.
1: Yeah, but he went 31. Yeah. But I'm saying if he becomes a first pair offensive defenseman, Tommy Blyle, then you can look at him as being. But those are the options. I guess J.P. Hurlbert from a scoring profile, I know the skating has to improve, but if he becomes a big time scorer, that's what you need. A guy becoming an elite level producer to call them a steal.
2: Next one from Justin and East Van.
0: He didn't say your guy, Gleb Pugachev.
1: I love Gleb, but I mean, is he truly going to be... Like, I think Gleb's ceiling is probably like 20 goals, but he's going to crush people and fight people, be an absolute monster. I guess if he becomes a Tom Wilson type, then yeah.
0: Wait, so, he already challenged Tom Wilson, basically.
1: Well, yeah, he was one of the wild combine interviews. Yeah. He's like, I kill him.
0: There would be nothing left of him. It's like unreal.
2: Oh my goodness.
0: Unreal quote.
1: Yeah.
2: Justin and East Van... Abbotsford's new Johnny Canuck mascot. Overrated or underrated?
1: Oh, it looks great. Underrated.
2: I was saying this on the People Show. The humanoid ones kind of scare me a little bit. I'll say underrated.
1: Yeah.
2: As a kid, I was like, oh.
1: The humanoid ones,
2: Something about this feels off. I like the animals more.
1: Yeah.
2: It's well executed.
1: Yeah, it looks great.
0: I'll say underrated.
2: All right. Next one, Chris and Duncan. The Senators promote.

0: putting a Chuck Out the Old Jersey promo on all Brady Tkachuk jerseys.
1: Underrated. Fantastic promo.
2: I just saw an offside and a goal, so I was distracted. Can you ask the question again?
0: The Senators with a Chuck Out the Old Jerseys promo.
2: Oh, okay.
0: In regards to
1: The one thing I'm disappointed by as far as like promotional timing and everything like that.
2: Oh, that might be onside.
1: He's onside.
2: That's going to be onside. Anyways, yeah.
1: Why didn't they do it on the 7th? Like, they're running it for multiple days from tomorrow till Tuesday. They should have done it on just Tuesday because it's 7-7 with Brady Tkachuk. It's like, that's...
2: Oh, yeah, 7-7.
1: That's how you maximize it.
2: Yeah.
1: On the 7th day of the 7th month, we are getting rid of 7 jerseys.
2: It's true, but at the same time, you get that part of the summer. People kind of tune out. Yeah. It's like, this is kind of the last week of... You know, people are paying attention.
1: I love the pettiness, though.
2: Yeah, it's true. So are they giving a free...
1: It's like 40% off.
0: 40% off Tkachuk jerseys.
2: Whoa. I mean, I guess it was offside then. Unless the technology is wrong. They checked the VAR, checked it. We're not going to tell you anything because I know people wonder about the spoiler alerts. And we don't want to do play-by-play either.
0: Very dangerous.
2: We're just talking about soccer in general. That's all.
0: There was an offside one time. Next one from Chester. Parking like a complete goober. Overrated or underrated?
2: Overrated. I was like, how do we view? Like, is it overrated or underrated? The negative one in this sense.
0: Oh, I get what you mean.
2: You know what I mean?
0: Yeah.
2: So, do we agree that overrated is the negative one?
0: Yeah, I would say overrated.
2: Yeah, overrated.
0: Don't park like a goober.
2: No, definitely don't. Like, don't park in a crosswalk.
1: That video is amazing.
2: Listen, every single one of us has done a bad parking job. Everyone, like, you've been on 100%. A line, you took two spots, or you stopped somewhere where you're not supposed to stop briefly to run in and do something.
1: Parked in a stall you're not supposed to. Yeah, just like run in, run out.
2: We've all done that.
1: We've all done that.
2: You know? But I've never actually
1: stopped. Parked in a pregnant mother's spot definitely before.
2: You did, yeah.
1: Yeah, absolutely.
2: Ooh,
1: just run in, run out. Again, I was there for maybe 45 seconds.
0: Uh-huh.
1: But I've definitely parked in the spot.
3: A pregnant Bic.
1: Yes.
2: Don't say that too fast.
0: That was so scary.
1: I was concerned by character 7 there.
2: I know.
1: I was very concerned.
2: Yeah, wow.
1: But
3: this is why they call me a pro.
2: Yes, very much. That was excellent.
1: But I didn't park in a crosswalk.
2: No. Not like by, like on, like literally blocking a crosswalk.
1: Yes.
0: In an intersection.
2: Yeah.
0: That's crazy.
1: Not some chill, like, side street. It looks like a pretty, with like other spots right in front.
2: Yeah, so the person panned and it's like down the street. They're like open spots. Literally. A 15-second walk.
1: Well, we're talking about a video that's gone viral here.
0: It's also
1: in Michigan.
0: I think it might be
1: involving potentially.
2: What was that line? It says people take.
1: The line is, this is how important matcha is in Ann Arbor. I was like, which is going to do numbers in my mind?
2: So good.
1: But it potentially, presumably involves a parent of a former Canucks captain.
0: I think unfortunately, we're talking about this a lot. I think the video, whoever posted it, their account might be private now.
2: Oh, they're probably getting
1: inundated. Oh, because there's so much traction.
0: Yeah.
1: Right, but it's still out there. That's not how the internet works.
2: Yeah.
0: Well, yeah, no, I'm just saying the original source might be...
2: I bet you they got a lot of, like, nasty... Yeah. I even saw some people defend, be like, well, you haven't done this before? And people are like, no, I've literally never blocked the crosswalk.
1: Never in a crosswalk in a construction zone.
0: You can actually do whatever you want if you put your hazards on.
2: I suppose, right. Yeah, the hazard.
0: When I worked in promo. You can just go wherever you want.
2: Put your hazards on. Well, people don't know if it's a mechanical issue. You're like, hey, I couldn't do anything. My car is breaking down.
0: Right here. Right in this convenient spot where I was about to get the matcha from.
1: There is a lot of just like issues to unpack from that video.
2: Yeah.
1: The immediate apology too.
0: True.
1: I was like, oh yeah, sorry.
0: Still did it. Next one from Taj. True Lakers fans finally getting their team back.
2: Okay, so I've hate watched LeBron quite a bit, but at the same time, I've given him credit to some extent. Like, I appreciate the championship he brought during the bubble year. I appreciate a lot that LeBron's done, but I am really excited to no longer have to deal with LeBron fans LARPing as Lakers fans.
1: LARPing?
2: So
1: okay, you know what? Here's the thing I just do not get. Like, I really like the culture of the Los Angeles Lakers, and actually the culture of like Lakers fans.
2: Yeah,
1: because there is like a rightful arrogance to them of like, it'll always work out.
2: Yeah, because it always does.
0: Because it always does, right? Yeah.

0: like, this is the one I just, like, I don't understand of, like, the level of vitriol towards a guy who's, like, hey, one of the greatest players ever. Like, this is the culture of the Lakers. Like, the star of the NBA always goes to the Lakers.
1: Yeah.
0: Kareem, Wilt, Shaq, right? It's like, this is what happens. Why this guy in particular? Is it like a different tone? Is it because it's the first post-Kobe one?
1: Well, I think part of it, I think honestly the biggest part of it is people have debated like who for a long time, like was Kobe better or LeBron better?
0: Sure.
1: And I don't think a lot of Lakers fans want to accept that LeBron's the better player. So it's just like this hatred of like, screw this guy. Like he's not. Like he's not as good as Kobe. He's not Kobe. Like,
0: he's chosen you to go play there.
1: Yeah, and he's come in too, and he kind of came in owning the place as well. Like Lakers have a lot of history, as he does. And he really tried to throw his weight around. And I think that
0: runs as you should.
1: But it's, I understand. But you have to understand with the Lakers legacy, new guy coming in, like they don't do that right away. Like because the guys who've been established kind of build it up. Like Shaq came in and he threw his weight around, but it wasn't right away. Kind of, you know, took some time to do it. LeBron came in right away. He's like, it's my team. I'm doing this. I'm doing that.
0: Shaq also had Phil Jackson to lean on.
1: No doubt.
0: Had what,
1: I'm just
0: Brown?
1: Explaining to you where, yeah, you know, where this kind of comes from. And these are the reasons why. And the biggest thing, honestly, like, I appreciate LeBron. I like when LeBron came because I'm like, hey, it gives the Lakers a chance to win a title. We won a title, so I'm happy about it. But the LeBron stans that aren't Laker fans are the most annoying people on the earth. Like, they're so incredibly annoying. And all they do is rip every player on the Lakers that's not LeBron, every coach, every manager. Everything's about the deity of LeBron James, and everybody else is just peasants. And I think that drove me nuts about the LeBron fans who are cosplaying as Lakers fans.
0: I just feel like it's kind of gone too far now. Of the
2: like, the LeBron hate?
0: Well, like the Lakers fans aspect of it. Of because like the benefit of like the way they've always treated their stars is it's the perpetual cycle of, hey, the next star is always going to come. Now they do have Luka right now. But I don't know. Like the residue of this to me is it's a different portrayal for Lakers fans.
1: Yeah.
2: Did you see Stephen A. Smith's take on the new look Lakers?
1: Oh, I saw that. I mean, Stephen A. Smith should just shut up. He's the biggest loser ever, honestly. Like he's just a massive loser, and I know he does it. Like he's one of the most popular. Like he's making millions, so people would like give a reaction is exactly what he wants, but. Like, he's a moron. He really is.
2: It's a terrible take. I urge you guys to watch.
1: It's a horrible take. It's an absolutely horrible take. And if it was any way around having that take, people would have been canceled. So it's like, I don't like that. And I think Stephen A. Smith talks out of both sides of his mouth, and all he cares about is the clicks. I don't take him seriously. I don't. And if you like Stephen A. Smith, you find him entertaining, that's fine. That's what he's there for. But if I want a smart sports take, the last person I listen to is Stephen A. Smith.
3: We should clip that.
1: You should. Put it out. Maybe he'll respond. He's a big enough loser to respond to me.
3: Next one from Basketball Phil. Kawhi, Scotty, and the Raptors being a top three team in the East and an instant contender for another championship.
0: In the East.
3: So the Knicks.
0: Yes, the Knicks are one.
1: Yeah. Sixers now with Jaylen Brown.
0: Are you upsetting the Pistons?
3: Yeah.
0: Are the Sixers going to make enough of a jump? Is the Raptors already being ahead of the Sixers?
3: I kind of just, I would put them top three, you know? Or at the very least, it's like, they're all kind of around each other enough that you can make the argument. So I'd say
0: Celtics? Underrated.
3: Yeah, Celtics.
0: Real season out of Tatum?
3: Mm-hmm. Okay, we'll end with this one. From Woodrow the Eligible Bachelor. Rain in July. Overrated or underrated?
0: If it's one day, underrated.
1: Oh, I mean, I don't mind rain in July, especially when it gets super hot for a while and we don't get a lot of rain. Having a few rainy days to break up the heat and also maybe prevent some forest fires and smoke, I'm all for it.
3: I don't like when it's a warm rain, but today's it's like kind of chillier. Break out the hoodie, it's fine. I like that.
1: Yeah, underrated. I don't honestly I love the temperature when it's like 18-19 degrees generally speaking, and getting a little bit of rain in the summer, fantastic. Sign me up.
3: That's it.
1: Is that it? Okay. All right, we'll do some overflow. We'll talk about Dev Camp on the other side as well. We'll play what Michael Samuelson had to say. And also, yeah, we have some overflow questions. We'll hit those too, and we'll hear from Caleb Malhotra from Dev Camp as well. 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
4: In Surrey, still a crash on King George Boulevard, southbound to 70th Avenue. That has the left lane blocked. And there's a crash in Richmond on Highway 91, eastbound before Westminster Highway in the left lane. 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In the 1130 News Traffic Center, I'm Gavin Lopez-Smith.
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0: 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We got this question, a bit of a question, overrated, underrated, but just a question, I suppose, from Gordy Locke. For the teens having to go to summer school, overrated, underrated? Have you been to summer school ever?
1: Yeah.
0: Yeah, I have as well.
1: Overrated.
0: Clearly overrated.
1: What was your subject?
0: I failed math.
1: Yeah, I failed math too. Yeah. And now I love math.
0: Yeah, no, same.
2: It's like your whole life.
0: Yeah.
1: Well,
2: spreadsheets.
1: I don't know about that.
0: Like I had so much trouble with math, especially in grade 8 and grade 9. And then things kind of clicked for me a little bit. Physics is what clicked for me. Because like I started...
1: I was terrible at physics.
0: No, I know, but yeah. I could see the concept in physics. I'm like, oh, now it makes sense. Because once I can visualize what this all means and with physics, then it started clicking for me. I'm like, okay, I can actually put two and two together. But I really struggled with math in grade 8 and 9. Really struggled.
3: Mine was so great. When you fail the class, you have to retake it in summer school.
0: Yeah, for math.
3: Or do you have the option of taking a different class to make up for it?
0: Well, I think
1: what?
0: For math...
1: You, what kind of nonsense is that?
2: All you need to take PE.
0: So yeah. When I went to school, this is a while now, you need a grade 11 math to graduate. So technically, you could just fail and then in grade 9, do grade 8 math if you failed or whatever. You know, you just redo grade 8 and then not take, or, you know, and then take grade 11 math in grade 12. You can just do that. You don't have to take summer school. But you take summer school, then you overcome it. But you don't need, depending on what you're, like, if you're applying for, you know, sciences or whatnot, then you might need grade 12 as a prerequisite math. But just to graduate high school and just to go to get a BA in arts, you usually don't need grade 12 math. So you could just retake the grade, but you'd be the guy who's like, yeah, you know, grade 10 in the grade 9
3: kids.
0: Class.
2: Yeah, exactly. Everyone makes fun of you.
1: Yeah. I think I did grade 9 or grade 10 math. And it was, honestly, it wasn't even that difficult. It was a couple hours.
2: Because it's not like a full school day.
3: It's like, no, you're taking the class that you suck at the most,
1: yeah,
3: in the summer.
1: Yeah,
0: they're long days.
1: It was 3-4 weeks, yeah.
0: Yeah, it's 3-4 weeks, like 4-hour days or 5-hour days. And you had like a break in between, but they were like long days.
1: But you're only doing one subject.
0: Yeah.
1: It's like you're just racing through this.
0: Yeah, you essentially do a week in a day.
1: Yeah. But it was not great. Yeah.
2: I didn't have to do summer school, but my grades were bad. So my parents one summer just gave me like seven like booklets to do over the course of the summer, which kind of felt worse, but I'm sure it was.
1: Right.
0: Yeah.
1: The homeschool summer school.
2: Yeah.
1: That's
2: where it's like during the morning and like during school hours, I was not allowed to leave the house. I had to do the schoolwork. And then after 2:30, even though it was summer, I could go outside.
1: You know, that's tough.
0: Yeah.
1: Because like there's no end date on that.
2: Yeah. No,
1: at least like when I went, it's like I knew I was getting out by a certain hour.
0: Yeah,
1: because the teachers want to go home.
0: Yeah,
1: it's their summer too.
2: Yeah, my parents were at work. They were like that's I don't care. It's like,
1: you're just locked in.
0: Yeah, Windsor in Coquitlam High Achiever says I went to summer school and took courses so in grade 12 I did not have to attend high school full time.
1: You know what? Fair play.
3: I still didn't attend high school full time. I didn't have to go to school in the summer.
1: What a flex.
0: What a flex.
1: Okay, you know what Windsor did, essentially? Traded for a 2030 draft pick. It's like, I'll just do the courses now. And then down the line, my schedule will get lighter. It's like trading for a 2030 first rounder.
0: This one says, I took grade 12 biology in grade 9, failed miserably.
1: Why would you do that?
0: Yeah,
2: it was a heat check.
0: Yeah.
2: It did not work.
0: I want to see how smart I am.
2: Oh, not very.
0: Well, maybe not that smart.
1: It's like that viral tweet. It's like, I asked my landlord to raise my rent.
0: Just going to work harder. Because
1: I use that extra motivation for my grind.
0: That's how much I believe in my grind.
1: Yeah.
0: Jenny, currently in Vancouver, says, summer school as a student is overrated. Underrated as a teacher. You can take courses ahead or repeat failed courses.
1: Underrated as a teacher?
2: I feel like teachers would you not want the summer off?
1: Yeah, is that like not like one of the
0: I guess you get paid
1: perks?
0: More than you,
2: true.
0: Right?
2: True, I know some teachers as well that just get super bored over the summer because all their friends that aren't teachers still have to work.
0: So. Yeah. Jeffro says, I don't think the teachers took summer school seriously. Just a feeling I got when I was there. Just one of us, Jeffro, by the way. But yeah, it was very relaxed vibes generally, summer school. Mm-hmm. Very relaxed vibes. Like nobody wanted to be there. So they're all trying to be happy about it.
1: All right.
0: All right.
1: Are we, so, do we have more?
0: Do you have something else?
1: I just
0: wanted to hit that for now at the very least. All right, let's get to some audio from Dev Camp, and we'll talk a little bit about some of the players out there as well. I know Adam Novotny and Braden Coots, they got a high praise for their efforts today, and people were really salivating over that snipe Nicholas Aram Olsen had, bar down.
2: Team hyphen,
0: there you go. Josh Elliott-Wolf has found his favorite Canuck, Nicholas Aram Olsen. But let's hear from the star of the Canucks prospect pool. It is Caleb Malhotra, and obviously all eyes are on him, and he's done a great job holding court with the media. We'll hear from Mikael Samuelsson as well, but here is the young Canucks center, the third overall pick, Caleb Malhotra, talking about

0: Obviously, all eyes are on him. And he's done a great job holding court with the media. We'll hear from Mikael Samuelsson as well. But here is the young Canucks center, the third overall pick, Caleb Malhotra, talking about how dev camp has gone.
1: Yeah, it's kind of gone by fast. It's been fun. So at the start of the week, we kind of met everybody, went whitewater rafting, which was probably the highlight of the week. It was something I don't think anyone really did before. It was really exciting. Yeah, then we did a lot of workouts, a lot of skates, and working our skills development. And then just here at the end, we did a 3-on-3 tournament, so that was pretty fun.
2: What do you take away from the week as a whole, whether it's for your summer training or going forward in terms of what you now know about this organization?
1: Yeah, I think kind of the expectations they expect, and not just so much on the ice, but kind of how they expect you to carry yourself and treat your body to be at the next level. So I learned a lot of things doing a lot of presentations here. Very grateful. I'm going to take a couple nuggets home and help me on my journey.
3: It was short, obviously, but how do you assess 3 days of on-ice sessions?
1: It was a lot of good work, a lot of unique skills work. So you really useful stuff in game. So a lot of stuff I'm going to take back home, apply to my game, and try to continue to work on.
4: Highlight from the week?
1: Probably whitewater rafting. Felt like almost falling out of the boat a couple times. It gets pretty rowdy, so that was pretty fun.
3: You touched on it a little bit, but do you have a better sense after 3 or 4 days here of what it means to be a Vancouver Canuck?
1: A little bit. Meeting a lot of the people in the organization, talking to RJ and hearing their presentations, especially the Sedins as well. Just the amount of professionalism and hard work it takes to get here. So, and once you get here, it's a continuous grind. So, they've obviously been through it, and they've played, and they know what it is to work and to be professional and to be the best. So, trying to emulate them and take away as much as I can from their experiences.
2: You get a sense of how much it means to guys when Daniel and Henrik walk in the room and are talking to you, and like, do guys sit up in their chair a little bit more when you've got a couple of Hall of Famers speaking to you?
1: Definitely. You can hear everybody kind of lock in and tighten up, because they're obviously very prestige hockey players, and everyone respects them, and they're not that loud. So when they do speak, everyone quiets down and listens up.
3: Last Thursday, you hadn't even been drafted yet, and now you've been through that experience, come out here, done this. Like, just the past week, has it been a blur? Or?
1: A little bit, yeah. It's kind of weird to say that I wasn't even drafted a week ago. So it's been a great experience. It's been definitely a whirlwind, and I'm a bit glad to go home now and be able to soak this all in with my family.
5: Caleb, you probably heard of Coots coming in here. What did you make him on the ice today in that 3-on-3?
1: Super skilled. Right off the bat on one of our first shifts, he just burned me wide. So he's a great skater. So, I kind of pretty excited to be able to play with him in the future. He's a very exciting player, very elite skill. So he's a very, very exciting player to play with.
5: How excited are you by what you guys have down the middle? I mean, it's not just yourself, it's Coots, Rogowski. I mean, it's really something to be said for what the future could hold down the middle.
1: Yeah, I think. Kind of like it's well known, you build your teams up the middle, not down the wing. So you got to have solid pieces to build off of, and then you can build around them. And the fact that we're some of those pieces that they want to work with and build around is really special. So I know all three of us and the rest of the prospects that are here to build a team are very grateful and don't take this opportunity for granted.
0: That's Caleb Malhotra meeting with the media today. And he said the highlight was going whitewater rafting. Have you done that before?
6: No.
0: No? Oh, no. It's a lot of fun. You got to do it.
6: I don't think I have.
0: Have you guys been, Josh, Lena? No?
6: No, I've done like kayaking down rivers, okay, but yeah. I haven't done.
0: Yeah, it's a lot of fun.
7: Could be a fun central team event.
6: Oh, yeah. But we probably have a show.
8: You guys might have a show. Yeah. That's true.
6: I'm more of a lazy river guy. I'm not a white
0: just
6: river.
0: Just kind of just cruising in the river. Yeah. It's fun. Intense.
6: I am a little surprised they were like, hey, prospects, go whitewater rafting. I guess it's not dangerous. It just feels like it should be dangerous.
0: Well, yeah. I mean, they have
6: life jackets,
0: helmets, and they have professionals with them.
6: Yeah, I'm sure. Yeah.
0: They'll be okay.
9: Like, tour the whole lower mainland. Like, make the prospects love Vancouver. You're like, you know what? This is a great place to live.
0: Just, like, brainwash them?
9: Yeah. Well, why not, man? It's like, it's pro sports. Yeah. You need them to go above and beyond.
6: Have you been to Science World? It's a soccer ball right now. You are going
0: to
6: love it.
0: Have you been to Soccer World before?
6: Yeah.
0: That's what it is.
9: Take him to a World Cup match. Take him to Max Scherzer pitching tomorrow.
0: Oh, that's what we're going tomorrow.
9: Guys, you can get

0: Switzerland, Algeria on one day, yeah. and Max Scherzer the next day.
1: Yeah.
0: Exactly. And a Canucks game in between, but you might not be playing.
1: you can still watch it. All right. Let's hear from one of the coaches that was helping the prospects in Abbey for Dev Camp, former Canuck Mikhail Samuelsson. Here he is talking about how the week has gone.
2: I like the effort. I like the, that I had a lot of fun with it. And you can see the competition gets higher and higher the more we play. So all those things combined, it's great to see.
3: What's the main takeaway that you want guys to walk away from this week with?
2: That we're in it together, that it takes patience to become or to be where we want to be. We're not there yet, but also that they're on the right track. You treat people the right way, good things will happen.
4: So, I know it's only 3-on-3, Michael, but what did you see in Coots?

0: at the development camp, that's for sure. He shows, yeah, you guys see what I see too. Like he plays in a high pace, very skilled, and like I said, he wants to be a difference maker out here. It's fun to see. He's been like that the whole week, standing first in lines, and if it's only like skating drills, he wants a little more. He wants to have a puck around him. He likes to be out there.
1: Thanks, Michael.
0: Yeah, thanks.
2: Navani.
3: Good.
2: That's the first time we've seen him in that type of environment. What stood out to you about his game today?
0: First of all, his awareness, like his skating abilities. He looks really strong with a good posture. And another, I told Kroger on the bench, he was like, he's skating around there with a smile on. And that's also like, you can't forget about that. Like some guys get tight, but he's like this. He seems to enjoy it and seems to love what he does, and that's a good start.
4: Like, what do you make of? I mean, it's just a whirlwind week for Caleb, obviously, with all that he's gone through and all the hype leading to the draft.

0: Okay.
1: Yeah, I told him that. Like, I have memories of you, but he doesn't have memories of me. that's how old I am. No, but it's like it was my own kids, and Caleb ran around the dressing room and here at the arena. It was good to see, and now he turned into a very, very good hockey player. He's not done yet, but he's good. Yeah, so a lot of good memories, and I also remember that Manny, I should say, drilled him in a fun way. He did like shuffles and stuff like that when we were like had a dinner at their house one time too.
0: Yeah. So like this week, just starting to build these relationships, especially with the new draft class. I know that's so important to you and Como as well.
1: Yeah, no, it's everything. Like it doesn't really matter how good they are and how many goals they score. For them, it is. But for us, that's like to watch them. We know it's a journey and it's a path to get there. And if we have patience with that, it's like you said. And then the other things come into place. First, you gotta start to know the players, and they're gonna start to know us. And when I say us, it's like it's everyone, like including you guys. Like what is this environment about? And so that's good. Like I thank you guys for being here because that prepares them for what's coming one day too. So
0: and seeing Alex Edler out there with you, what was it like? I don't know when the last time you saw him before this was, but what was it like having him out there again?
1: No, it's fun. That also brings back memories. Like Caleb brings memories, but that's another guy who brings back a lot of memories. I know. I remember. Me, Alex, Dan, and Hank were on the road a lot of times, and we were like, we had memories from that point. We stuck together a little bit those times I was here. So it's great to see him. It's great that he wants to be a part of it too. And he stopped playing 3 years ago, so it's kind of fresh in his mind, and we need that as well.
2: You said off the top, you mentioned the line was how you treat other people, like how we treat each other.
1: Yeah.
2: I know that's always been a focus for you.
1: Yeah.
2: Do you feel like it's more of a focus in general around this group right now than maybe in the past?
1: Without comment in the past, I will say yes to that. Like I know what Dan and Hank is about, and all this RJ Manny and a lot of the management as well, and it starts with us. If we just can do do normal decisions and just laugh with them, we said the whole week, like, we're in this together, and we really are. Like we're older now, we wish we were in the players' shoes, but and hopefully we have a little more experience, and we want to share that experience with them. We're not saying we're doing everything right. That's impossible to do. But we're trying, but we're also human, and we want them to feel that. Like it's like you don't. That's why this game out here, they don't feel like they have to show off. Like here, like you know what? It takes just a long time, and maybe we'll become an NHL player, but maybe not, and that's okay too. Like we make them better people, and hopefully a little bit better players as well.
3: That's Mikhail Samuelson, who's helping out with coaching at development camp, and Abby, and just a great perspective, and you know, just the way he speaks so calmly about everything too, and just so positively. And we talk so much about the culture shift and the character shift, and bringing good people along. And Mikhail's been with the organization for a couple of years now, maybe doing a bit more now, but you know, it is palpable. And those who have been in Abby, those who have been close to the team now a bit more since they've made the changes. Like the character of the individuals and just like the breath of fresh air is something that everybody's really noticing.
4: Certainly. And again, with the, you know, I always think of the pillars too that Ryan Johnson's talking about, like honesty and integrity. And here's Mikhail Samuelson. Again, like you can be upfront with people that are professionals or trying to become professionals. And that growth to fit into the new culture of the organization is going to be important.
3: Yeah, it absolutely will be. And that brings us to the end of the show. We have one more to go this week coming up tomorrow. And we are going to do Mailbag Friday. We'll have Landon joining us. And we'll see what else kind of happens in the hockey world. He's Bic. I'm Sat. Thanks to Josh and Lena, our producers, all of you for listening and participating, being part of it. Have a great evening. We'll chat again soon tomorrow on the home of your Canucks, Sportsnet 650.
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8: In Surrey, still a crash on King George Boulevard being dealt with southbound at 70th Avenue. That has

0: A left lane blocked, and there's a crash in Richmond on Highway 91 eastbound before Westminster Highway in the left lane. 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
3: Every day, talk to him. We talk about the game. If I get in there, situation. If like you know, I made an error. He's always like, you know, that's bad. I'm like, I know. But we just, it's nice because you know, he's my grandfather. He tells me stories back in the day that you know he did, and you know, it's just really cool because I know a lot of guys don't have that, and you know, just to lean on him throughout my entire life of this game is you know, pretty special.
4: What was it like to have a major leaguer be your hitting coach in Little League?
3: Awesome, because I know he's not the speed wise isn't you know the same as the major leagues and you know balls moving up down, but you know just the little simple things. You know, hit the ball hard. After you hit the ball, just run the hard to first base. All you can do is control your effort and your attitude. And after everything is done, you know if you have fun doing it, that's his always thing. If you're having fun, then that's what it's what you want to do. If you're not, then it's not for you.
4: Seven games as a Los Angeles Dodgers. How big was the World Series ring?
3: And I actually never even seen it. I do have it, but it's not with me.
4: You haven't seen it?
3: I haven't seen it yet. Yeah, I luckily,
4: take it out of the box.
3: Because it got delivered, I think, in spring training, but to my in-laws' house. So I don't even know what it's like. So I never even opened it. I didn't tell my in-laws to open it. I want to be at one of them moments where you just look at it for about a couple hours.
4: What a thrill for you. Exactly. And it's great to have you here as a Seattle Mariner. Buddy, congratulations and good luck the rest of the way here.
3: Absolutely. Thank you. I appreciate it.
5: Oh, what a great interview there from Rick and Buddy Kennedy. The guys like these, they have the best stories. They have been everywhere. And I was doing a little digging because obviously Buddy Kennedy and Mike Trout are from Millville, New Jersey. So two MLB players. Rick, I discovered that there were two other MLB players from Millville, New Jersey.
4: Really?
5: All the way back in 1890, a guy named Ed Green played one season. And then, this is my favorite one, Farmer Steelman. All the way back in 1899 to 1902. So the two other MLB players to play from Millville, New Jersey.
4: I remember those two guys. One was a sinker slider guy. The other guy was a first baseman, could hit with power.
5: Sounds great. That was Farmer Steelman, right?
4: Yeah.
5: I wonder what he did in the offseason based on that name. That is a great
4: love
5: interview.
4: Love the South 40. Yeah.
5: Thank you there, Rick. That was fantastic. That was tonight's Mariners Clubhouse Insider presented by Global Credit Union. 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

0: one.
1: All right, Ryan. You've heard how it goes.
0: Okay, Urania has a really good changeup to lefties, right? Josh Naylor, the slug hasn't been as consistent this month. It's been kind of in and out, but a ton of plate coverage. He's going to try and go changeup down and away, and he's going to get down there and go get it. Right center field home run. There we go.
2: All right.
3: There we go.
0: Okay. Fullbacker.
2: Ryan's got it. Way to redeem.
0: How about that?
2: Yes. Boom. 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
2: And the Angels. We take a look now at the Chevy Equinox scoreboard. A little bit of a lighter day on the MLB slate. A lot of teams off before they begin series on Friday. The Rangers are in action, though, opening up a series against the Tigers.

0: They lead 4-0 in the bottom of the fourth. Rangers and Mariners enter the night tied for first in the AL West. Now, the next team that the Mariners are going to play after this homestand, so after the Blue Jays come to town, it'll be the Marlins. They're an MLB best, 20-6 in June, and then they said, whoa, let's take it back now. That was a little too good for us, and the Marlins proceeded to lose both games they've played in the month of July, including a 14-4 loss today to the Rockies. Full slate of scores coming up in postgame. That was the Chevy Equinox scoreboard. Bigger, better, and built for the Northwest. The all-wheel drive Equinox is where Northwest adventures begin. Up next, it's Out of Left Field with Gary and Aaron. So our pregame coverage continues on the NC Machinery Mariners Radio Network.
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0: That has the left lane blocked. And still FIFA closures this afternoon from the Canby Street Bridge to Main Street Science World Station. 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In the 1130 News Traffic Center, I'm Gavin Lopez-Smith.
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7: Welcome to Seattle Mariners baseball. So great to have you with us tonight. It is game three of this three-game series between the Mariners and the Angels. It's a great night for baseball. Gary Hill with you alongside Rick Riss, Ian Douglas back in our Seattle studios. A day off yesterday in the middle of this series. The Mariners taking the first two games. It's been everything. The starting pitching has been excellent. The offense has burst to life, runs, hits, everything. And now the Mariners looking to break out the brooms today against the Angels before the Blue Jays come to town this weekend. This should be a fun one tonight as Bryce Miller takes the ball for the Mariners. He has been on fire for the M's. We'll see what he does against the Angels tonight. We'll come back. We'll take a look at the rest of the starting lineups right after this.
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5: 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Leading off, the third baseman,
13: J.P. Crawford, Long Beach, California.
4: J.P. Crawford with a walk-off two-run home run.
5: And in the second, the center fielder,
13: Julio Rodriguez from Loma de Cabrera, Dominican Republic.
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1: 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He's going to take a tour around the bases.
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4: Josh Naylor, Mississauga, Ontario, Canada.
1: Grand slam, sail away, Josh Naylor. He clears them all with one big swing.
2: Sixth, the catcher.
5: Big jumper. Forest State.
1: There it is, number 60, the modern-day Bambino.
2: Batting seventh, the right fielder.
6: Luke Rayleigh, Hinkle, Ohio.
1: Goodbye, baseball. Luke Rayleigh ties it up.
2: Hitting eighth at second base.
7: Cole Young of Pittsburgh, Pennsylvania.
1: Cole Young, a two-run home run, and the Mariners have the lead. The kind of homecoming you dream of.
2: Batting ninth, the shortstop.
8: Colt Emerson, Cambridge.
1: Goodbye, baseball! Colt Emerson! Holy smokes, his first hit of the big leagues. It's a three-run home run down the right field line.
2: Taking the ball for the Mariners.
9: Bryce Miller, Texas A&M.
1: Freeze him! Strike 396, burn it in top of the zone. Strikeout number 8 for Bryce Miller. Bryce Miller has the ball for the Mariners tonight. He has been dynamite for the Mariners. Let's see what he does to the Angels tonight. Game 3, Mariners looking for the brooms. We'll come back. First pitch and play-by-play coming your way right after this.
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1: So glad you're with us tonight. 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Well, the Mariners have taken the field. Rick, the Mariners looking to keep the momentum going after the off day. They've taken the first two games against the Angels. Bryce Miller on the mound. He's been so good for the Mariners. We'll see if he can pitch the Mariners to a sweep today.
14: Yeah, the Mariners looking for a sweep of the Angels. They have been scoring some runs, which is great. The day off yesterday, they've won 6-2 and also 8-3, so 14 runs in the last two games against the Angels. Looking to support Bryce Miller, has been absolutely unbelievable since coming off the disabled list in the middle part of May. Remember, he had the strained oblique at spring training, missed the first month and a half of the year, but here he is, 3-2, one of the best earned run averages in all of baseball at 1.97, and he's getting ready for his eighth start and ninth appearance of the year. So the Mariners, a good chance to sweep aside the Angels. The offense is rolling. A good crowd tonight, Gary, for the final game of the three-game series. Cloudy skies, but the roof is wide open. So I look for the Mariners to stay on a roll here, keep the offense going, and because you know Bryce Miller is going to do his job out there in the mound tonight.
1: Yeah, the final home games before the All-Star break for the Mariners. So trying to build some momentum for the second half.
14: Yeah, no doubt about it. You know, you want to build that momentum, and you want to keep pace with the Texas Rangers, who are playing as well as anybody in baseball the last month of the season. Houston's not too far behind. The Athletics are right there as well, so it is really close. So you want some separation in that American League West leading into the All-Star break. Well, here we go, everybody. Welcome to T-Mobile Park, everybody. Rick Riz, along with Gary Hill Jr., Mike Lefko on pre and post tonight. Shannon Dreher will be back tomorrow when the Mariners take on the Blue Jays. But first things first, the Mariners against the Halos. On the mound, Bryce Miller, 27-year-old right-hander out of New Braunfels, Texas. Here we go. Leading things off for the Angels is Zach.

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6: Well, our Mechanics Bank scored no score as we go to the bottom of the first inning. Mariners and the Angels on the mound. 22-year-old right-hander Walbert Ureña. Ureña 5-6 with a nice ERA, 3.14, making his 14th start of the year and 16th appearance. J.P. Crawford leading off the bottom of the first inning, takes a pitch outside for ball one. Ureña out of the Dominican Republic, a free agent with the Angels in March of 2021. Started the year in Salt Lake City. Next offer on the way, a strike on the inside corner. The count is even at one ball and one strike. He made two starts down at AAA. He came up very early in the season at the end of March when he made his major league debut in relief against Houston. Here's the pitch. JP is swinging a hard hit ground ball right to Neto. It's short. Gobbles it up, throws the first in time to get Crawford, and there's one away. Hit it hard. That'll bring up Julio. 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Here's Julio batting 259 on the year. 14 home runs, 40 runs batted in. The pitch to Julio is inside for ball one. Day off yesterday, but Julio had a big night on Tuesday, and really a good series. He was 3-for-5 in game two. He's 4-for-8 in the series. He's hit well against the Angels in his career, swinging a bounce foul on the third base side, and the count is even on Julio at one ball and one strike. His career numbers against the Angels, he hits 355 against Angels pitching with a 426 on-base percentage and slugging over 600. Nice Angel staff. Here's the windup and the 1-1 to Julio inside for ball two. Two balls and a strike. And he's on a nice roll. Last eight games, he's batting 364. Dom Canzone due up next. Missed him the other day with the strained hamstring, trying to play through that. The windup and the 2-1 to Julio inside. Jackknifes out of the way from ball three. Three balls and a strike. Great crowd on hand here at T-Mobile Park for the finale of the three-game series. This is our third Cal Raleigh Pop Collection.

0: guy you want to chase, because you'll strike out, you'll get a lot of swing and miss, but make him throw strikes. That's going to be a key for the Mariners tonight.
1: No doubt, Gary. That was his 38th walk of the year, against 69 strikeouts. Here, Dom Canzone. Good to see him back in the lineup. The pitch to Dom is up high for ball one. Mariners have been really trying to fight through and navigate so many injuries this year. 15 different players on the IL. You got other guys who've been playing hurt, like Canzone with that hamstring, but he's back in there. The stretch and the 1-0 to Dom, and it's low. And outside for ball two, two balls and no strikes.
0: Batting third, too. That tells you what kind of month he had in June. He was spectacular.
1: June, he had 314 with six of his 13 home runs and 11 runs batted in. Now the stretch by Urania delivers. Fastball for a strike. And the count is now 2-1. You want that bat in the lineup, as most of the pitching in the league is right-handed, so it's a nice bat to have in there, and Dom Canzone has had a nice year. Julio with a good lead at first base, one out. No score, bottom of the first inning. The pitch to Canzone, swinging a one-hopper to first, taken by Chanuel, down to second, and it hits Julio in the back. The ball bounces out of the center field. Julio gets up, races to third. The throw by Chanuel never got to nettle the shortstop, and the Mariners have runners on at first and third with one out here in the bottom of the first inning. Julio with his hands in the air. Man, that ball hit him squarely in the back. It appears he's all right. He's got a big smile on his face. That had to leave a mark, but it got Julio. Oh, it got him in the helmet. It hit him in the back of the head, and the ball bounced out in the right center field. The Mariners have two on.
0: That's a big, big break for the Mariners. They at least would have had the foresight at second base. Instead, as Julio pats the top of his head and celebrates at third. Instead, the Mariners will have runners on the corners with one out. So a big, big difference. As Julio now bent at the waist just outside of third base.
1: That was Gary. Now time is called. Dan Wilson wants to make sure. Here comes Kyle Torgerson, our head athletic trainer. Wants to make sure that Julio's all right. That ball hit him squarely in the back of the helmet. From up here, it looked like it got him high off his shoulders and his back. Chanuel was trying to create a throwing lane by stepping in toward the infield, and the ball never got to Neto. Neto was showing, you know, his glove hand to his right. But that was a bad throw by Chanuel that never got to Neto and hit Julio. And right now, Kyle taking a look at Julio to make sure he's all right. You don't ever want to take any chances. So hopefully Julio will stay in this ballgame. Right now, the Mariners have runners on at first and third with one out. No score. Bottom of the first, and Randy Rosarena due up. Julio bent over, and he's going to go through the concussion protocols. Kyle says, what's your name? So if you pass that, that's a good start. How many fingers do I have up? And sometimes it can make you feel nauseous. But, yeah, man, Julio's rubbing the back of his head right now. He's got a smile on his face, though. So that's a good sign. But Dan Wilson is still out there making sure Julio is all right. Man, they've had so many injuries, as we just talked about. Can't afford to lose anybody. But Julio Rodriguez, he wants to stay in this game, and Kyle's making sure that he's okay. And that's so important in this game. You don't want to take any chances. Kyle's still talking things over with Julio. And Danny, I'm sure, is saying, hey, listen, your health is more important than this game right now. We're going to do our best to try to win this game. You know, do you want to stay in the game? How do you feel? They're giving Julio a pretty good workover right now, Gary.
0: It was a long conversation. Yeah. And he is going to stay.
1: Good. Oh, man. Know how that feels.
0: Yeah, I'm sure they'll be watching him closely for the rest of the day.
1: So Danny making his way back to the dugout along with Kyle Torgerson. So that's a good sign. Now Julio's looking at the replay up on Mariners Vision, where that ball hit him.
0: The other thing about that, just the shock of that happening. If you're Julio, you're not expecting to get punched in the back of the head like that.
1: You know, you're thinking, okay, Neto's going to get the throw. Pretty good chance I'm going to be out at second base. I'm going to go to my slide, make it a little bit tough for Neto. All of a told his son,

0: whack. Well, here's Randy Rosarena, two on, first and third, one out, no score. The stretch by Urania. And he delivers to Randy, swinging a foul, and that got a piece of the catcher, Logan O'Hoppe, in the count, nothing and one. Yeah, the last thing you expect is to be hitting ahead with a throw from the first baseman. Julio lead at third. Don Canzona lead at first, held on by Chanuel. The set by Urania. And the right-hander's 0-1 pitch to Randy. Swing and a miss at a sweeper. Took a big cut. He was out in front of it, and the count is now nothing and two. Urania's last outing was on June the 26th. He struggled. He went 4 3/3 innings, gave up 7 runs, all earned. 6 hits. He walked 2, struck out 5, and a 9-3 loss. Here's the stretch, and the 0-2 on the way to Randy. Inside, and that hits him. So Randy Rosarena hit by a pitch. He's been hit a ton of times this year. Julio hit by a throw by Chanuel, the first baseman, and now Randy is down to his knees.
1: It's been a painful inning for the Mariners.
0: You're right, Gary.
1: You mentioned that last start. It was a really wild start. He was perfect through the first 4 innings against the A's, and then things just fell apart for him.
2: He allowed 6 hits, all singles. He allowed 7 runners in a row, had a balk, threw a wild pitch. He walked a couple. It just really fell apart for him. And what has been, overall, a really good season for him.
0: Randy getting looked at right now. That's the 13th time that Randy Rosarena has been hit by a pitch. Got him on the left elbow. I think it missed that guard on his elbow. So now, Kyle back out there again, Kyle Torgerson. Unfortunately, Kyle's been way too busy in the bottom of the first.
2: We like Kyle quite a bit, but we're seeing him way too much right now.
0: Yeah, Kyle's getting way too much airtime, and that's not a good thing.

0: great job. This medical staff is the best, I think, in baseball.
1: Now, Randy's clearly in pain.
0: Testing out that feeling in the left arm as we look at the replay one more time. Got him up around the left elbow. May have got a piece of that pad, even though with the guard, that still hurts, man, when you're talking about a pitch like that up and in.
1: It's a very valuable guard. It gets hit a lot on the arm of Randy.
0: Yeah, his elbow guard gets more work than any elbow guard, I think, in baseball. He's right on top of home plate. Randy says he's okay. Wow, it's been a rough start, and the Mariners have the bases loaded with one out. Thank goodness Julio's all right. Randy's all right. A little bit sore. And the table is set for Josh Naylor. One out. And a Mariner at every base trying to take an early lead here against Walbert Urania. So here's Naylor batting 257. Eight home runs. 34 runs batted in. The stretch by Urania kicks and fires, and it's high and outside. We're ball one. Over his last three starts, Urania is 1-2 with a 5.51 ERA. So he's struggled last three outings, two against the A's, one against the Diamondbacks. Runners get their leads at every base, and the 1-0 pitch, and Naylor swinging a chopper out towards second. Oh, no, up with the ball is Neto. Steps on second for one, the throw to first, and it's in time for the 6-3 double play, and Urania, in a whole bunch of trouble, gets out of a base-loaded one-out jam, and that's it for the Mariners in the first on the 6-3 double play. We go to the top half of the second. Our Mechanics Bank score, the Mariners nothing, and the Angels nothing.
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3: Right around Metrotown, crews are on scene to a crash at the intersection of Willingdon and Central. That has delays in all directions. And in Surrey, some good news. A crash has just cleared off of 96th Avenue, westbound at 150th Street, but still some delays on the approach. Fuel up this weekend. 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In the 1130 News Traffic Center, I'm Gavin Lopez-Smith.
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0: Well, designated hitter Jorge Soler will lead off the top half of the second for the Angels. Our Mechanics Bank score, no score. Bryce Miller fires away a fastball for a strike. 0-1. Well, the Mariners had a very painful bottom of the first inning. And the bases loaded one out, and they could not score. Angels turn in a 6-3 double play. Miller the wind and the 0-1 pitch. The Soler swing and a miss at another fastball. And the count is now 0-2. And Bryce Miller has been so good ever since he came off the IL. And he had no transitional start his first or second outing to build up to what he's doing now. He came flying out of the chute, pitching great baseball off the IL. Next pitch to Soler, misses low and outside for ball one. One ball and two strikes. 54 strikeouts, only five walks this year. And his seven starts, eight appearances. Next pitch, low and away for ball two. Two balls and two strikes. Bryce started off with the piggyback starts with Luis Castillo for three outings. And, man, it really worked, folks. I mean, combined, Bryce and Luis had a 1.67 ERA in those three outings. The Mariners went 2-1. The one game they lost, they had only

0: only one hit. But the piggyback worked because Miller was coming off the IL, and Luis had been struggling, and Luis, you know, got back on track. The windup and the 2-2. Swing and a miss. Strike three and a fastball. Strikeout number two for Bryce Miller. He's retired four in a row and one out for the Angels here in the top half of the second. And it looks like we're going to go back to the piggyback on Saturday. Luis Castillo will get the start tomorrow night against the Blue Jays. Here's left fielder Wade Mechler. Mechler batting .292 since coming up from the minor leagues. Still close to third base is Crawford. Here's the pitch. Check swing, a strike, 0-1. Walked into the ballpark today from the garage with JP. I said, JP, you're doing a super job over there at third base. He said, it's a piece of cake. He said, it just moved over 5 feet. And he kind of simplified it. Here's the 0-1 on the way, and it's low and inside for ball one. One ball and one strike on Mechler. I said, yeah, but it's a little bit different, you know, with that ball getting to you as quickly as it does. But he really has played outstanding defense at third base. Damien Way for Colt Emerson to take over at short. 20-year-old. The windup and the 1-1. Swing and a foul tip in a Cal's glove and the count of ball and two strikes. Coming back with another fastball. And now with two strikes, JP playing way off the bag at third for Mechler, a left-handed hitter. 3-2 against the Angels this year. They were 9-4 against the Angels this season. Last year. Now the windup and the 1-2 pitch. Low and inside for ball two. Two balls and two strikes. Bryce's splits this year, he's been great against righties and lefties, but he's been even tougher against left-handed hitters. Left-handed hitters batting just .155 against them because of that splitter. See what he does right here. The windup and the 2-2 pitch. Swing and a miss and a splitter for strike three. And that's the pitch that he likes when he gets out in front or with two strikes on a left-handed hitter. Strike three, and that's three strikeouts in a row for Bryce Miller. And the Angels have two outs here in the top half of the second. That'll bring up right fielder Joe Adell. 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How about Bryce Miller? With that 1.97 ERA coming into tonight's game, the windup and the pitch to Adell. It's outside for ball one. 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No score, top of inning number two. Bryce has now retired five in a row to start things off. Next pitch on the way, and that's in there for a strike. The splitter is in there, and the count is even on Adell at one ball and one strike. Adell 0 for 4 on Tuesday, 1 for 8 in the series. Had a big year, power numbers last year. 37 home runs, 98 runs batted in. The windup in the 1-1. Check swing, did he go? Yeah, he did. Says home plate umpire. By the way, the home plate umpire tonight is Charlie Ramos. David Rackley, the umpire at first. Chris Guccione at second. Esper Sejas, the umpire at third base. Quartet of umpires tonight. Cool, cloudy night here in Seattle. The look in by Miller, looking for another strikeout. He's got three of them. Miller ready, gets the sign from Cal. Here's the windup and the 1-2 on the way. Swing and a miss and a sweeper for strike three. Bryce Miller has struck out the side here in the top half of the second. He's fanned the last four batters in a row. He's retired the first six Angel hitters to start things off. What a performance early in the game for Bryce Miller. We go to the bottom half of the second. Our Mechanics Bank score. The Mariners nothing and the Angels nothing.
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8: Our Mechanics Bank score, no score, bottom half of the second, leading things off. Catcher Cal Raleigh, the pitch by Urania, high and wide. It misses the glove of Ohapi, the catcher, and hits off the backstop on the fly. Just a bit outside. 1-0 the count on Cal. Here's the stretch. Urania ready, fires away. The 1-0, and that's outside. Ball two. Love doing that. A little tribute to our longtime friend, Bob Uecker. Major League, he had lit all his lines, and one of them was just a bit outside. Charlie Sheen threw one about 50 feet off the plate. Here's the pitch on the way, a strike on Cal. The count is now 2-1. This our good buddy Bob Uecker, passed away before the start of last season. One of the funniest guys ever in the history of the game of baseball, and a great broadcaster in the Hall of Fame. Next pitch, swing and a miss by Cal for strike two. Two balls and two strikes. Don't forget the first time I met him. Spring training 1983. Dave Niehaus and I and Kevin drove out to Sun City, Arizona. The press box was on top of the concession stand. Here's the pitch on the way to Cal. And it's up high for ball three. Three balls and two strikes. And we work our way to the roof of the concession stand. And there's this guy sitting in this lattice lawn chair. It probably cost about $5. Nothing but his shorts on with a silver sun shield. Here's the pitch on the way. And a swing and a miss by Cal for strike three. And there's one out for the Mariners in the bottom of the second. I don't even know what they call those things. You put it underneath your neck and reflect the sun and so you can bake a little bit more. You know, I don't know. But Bob Uecker had that. And Dave introduced me. He says, hey, Uke, this is my new partner, Rick Riz. He goes, hey, Ricky, how you doing? Sitting there suntanning before a ball game against the Brewers. Here's Luke Rayleigh. Good to see him back in the lineup. The pitch is outside for ball one. A reflective plate.
9: I don't know what they're called either.
8: Yeah. I'm looking for help here. Oh, man. Here's the 1-0 pitch on the way to Luke. Swing and a miss, and the count is even on Rayleigh at one ball and one strike. Luke playing with that sore left arm. He's got it wrapped. He's got a sleeve on it to help him out. Hopefully he's all right. Man, he got off to a red-hot start the first few months of the season. Now the 1-1 to Luke. Swinging a foul out of play on the third base side. Count is now 1-2. One out, nobody on, no score. Final game of the three-game series. Barrett is looking for his sweep. Back in first place with Texas starting tonight. The 1-2 pitch, swing and a miss for strike three. And there's two down. Let's pause for station identification time. 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
6: Swinging a well-hit ball deep down the right field line. Stay fair. It is way out of the ballpark. Gone.
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8: This year, this is game number 88. 22 years of age, former first-round pick. Next offer is low and inside for ball one. One ball and one strike. Cole batting 261, nine home runs already. 41 runs batted in. He hit four last year. Came up at the end of May of last season. Now the stretch and the 1-1 on the way. Strike on the inside corner. So there's Mr. Ramos, home plate umpire. One ball

0: two strikes. Mariners a couple of nights ago with the 8-3 win over the Angels. Brian Will was outstanding, pitching in the seventh inning. The 1-2 pitch. Swing and a miss and a changeup down and away for strike three. And Urania strikes out the side here in the bottom half of the second. Three strikeouts for Walbert Urania. We go to the top of the third. We're tied. Mariners nothing. The Angels nothing.
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7: We ended the third inning. Mariners and the Angels, no score. Bryce Miller has been excellent so far. Miller has fanned four in a row. He's retired all six he has seen. Off to an excellent start. You're with us inside the Western Washington Toyota radio booth. And we have a change for the Mariners. Here comes the pitch. Swung on, fouled away. Julio is out of the game. Robles takes over in center field for the Mariners. So Julio was hit in the back of the head on a throw in the first inning, was going to second base, and Shanawell, the first baseman, threw to second and hit Julio in the back of the head. Here's the 0-1. That's upstairs to Peraza. One ball, one strike. And Julio had a long conversation at third base after he rounded second, went to third. So he's out of the game now. Rosarena was also hit by a pitch in the first inning. The 1-1 swung on and missed. One ball, two strikes. So the Mariners threatened. They had the bases loaded. A painful way to do it. Did not score. One ball, two strikes. Miller trying to strike out his fifth in a row. That would tie a career high. Steps into the pitch. The 1-2. Strike three called. Friesem zipped it in at the knees at 96. Bryce Miller has fanned five in a row, matching a career high. And now it's being challenged by Peraza. It is a strike. It stands. The first seven knocked down by Bryce Miller. 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And it is Bryce Miller. Josh Lowe, the center fielder, stands in. No score. Third inning. Here's the offer. Swung on, fouled back. If you look at best strikeout rates for pitchers who have thrown at least 40 innings, Bryce Miller just over that. Bryce Miller has the fifth best strikeout rate in baseball. He steps into the 0-1. Swung on and missed. He's looking for a career high. Sixth straight strikeout.

balls, two strikes, way ahead. Miller, nod of the head. Bryce Wines, here comes the 0-2. Swung on, cracked to center field. Robles back. He's in front of the track. Little back pedal by Victor in front of the wall. He makes the catch. And that's the second out. So the first eight retired. Now, what's interesting about the top five in terms of strikeout rate, Jacob Mazurowski on top, which is no surprise, you know, the flamethrower at 100-plus miles per hour so consistently. But for Mariners fans, second on that list is Dylan Cease, and he's going to get

0: swung on, fouled back. Now number three on that list is Louis Varland, who's the ace bullpen guy for the Blue Jays, who pitches a ton. So 2-3, the Mariners will be facing coming up starting tomorrow. Miller's 0-1. Here it is. Swung on, missed. A slow wave at a splitter. And Ohapi down to the count. No balls, two strikes.
1: Man, that combination of the fastball and the splitter, the gap of the velocity, everything tunnels out just like it's going to be the fastball, but the splitter just dives down at the knees.
0: Here's the 0-2. This time he lays off a good splitter in the dirt. One ball, two strikes. Top of the third, no score. Mariners and Angels. You're with us inside the Western Washington Toyota radio booth. Cal shakes his head side to side. Bryce does the same. Now they're on the same page. Here comes the 1-2. Swung on, slow roller out front of home plate. Pounced on by Bryce Miller. Bobbles, recovers, underhand toss to first in time to get Ohapi. And Bryce Miller has gone through the order the first time in order. Nine up, nine down for Bryce Miller. He's been excellent so far. We head to the bottom of the third. No score, Mariners and Angels on the NC Machinery Mariners Radio Network.
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0: Cole Emerson will start here in the third inning. No score. Mariners and Angels. Urania into the wind. The pitch. And he sends it over for a strike. He struck out the side in the second after leaving the bases loaded in the first. A double play ended the Mariners' threat in the first inning. Urania's been excellent this year. The rookie, the 0-1. Swung on a miss. His first season in the bigs. We talked about his last start, where he gave up seven earned, all in the same inning Friday against the A's. The 0-2 swung on, foul back. But the 10 starts before that, a 1.93 ERA. So he's been really good for most of this season. The 0-2 swung on, a charge to center field. Low is over in the gap, ranging over in front of the track. Reaches up, makes the catch. And there's one out here in the third. 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No need to be at the stadium to join the fun. You can get awesome prizes like tickets and autographed gear from your favorite players. It's free, it's fun, it's all Mariners baseball. Just go to MarinersBingo.com to start playing. Here's JP. The offer, up and away. 96 on the fastball. JP grounded to short his first time. Here's the offer.

0: watches all the way, and that's a strike.
1: JP playing in his 1,000th career game. 928 with the Mariners, 72 as a Philadelphia Philly.
0: Here's the 1-1. Swung on a charge into the gap, right center field, falling fast, low over. He leans over, makes the catch on the run. That's the second out. It's pretty rare company in terms of Mariners who have played 1,000 games. JP is 10th on the all-time games played list now at 928 with the Mariners. Edgar has played the most, over 2,000 games with the Mariners. He's number one on the list. Here's Victor Robles, his first at bat. The pitch is a strike. Victor taking over for Julio in center field after Julio was hit in the back of the head on a throw in the first inning. He stayed in the game at the time, but left for defense last inning. The 0-1 at the knees. Ichiro is second on the all-time list. Then it goes Griffey, Seager, Jay Buhner in the top five. Dan Wilson fittingly number six on the list. Here's the 0-2. Inside, and that hits Robles. Well, Randy's been hit already. Now Victor's been hit. This has been a rough night for the Mariners. They've already lost Julio, and now Victor in a ton of pain. Grimacing down the line. And the Mariners finally have their lefties back in the lineup, at least to start this game as healthy as they've been in a while, and then they already lose Julio. And a couple other guys have been hit. It was actually on the back arm for Victor.
1: This has been a really painful start. Victor is in a whole bunch of pain. He can't even stand up. He's down on both knees on top of the first base bag, looked over by Taylor Bennett this time. We saw Kyle Torgerson would have to go out twice in that bottom of the first inning when Julio was hit in the back of the head with a throw, and Randy was hit on his left elbow with a pitch.
0: That was 98 off the back elbow. He's going through some grip tests. They just showed it on the big screen here, which is why you heard moans and groans from the fans here. We talked about it. Urania can get wild, and he's been wild in this one. The walk, now two hit by pitches. Dan Wilson, a look of concern on his face. Look, that got him in the forearm.
1: Yeah. From his right arm, he started his swing, then he checked his swing, tried to lift up his arms, but hit him right below his wrist on his right forearm at 98 miles an hour.
0: He's going to stay in. So, Robles at first, two outs. They'll bring up Dom Canzone. You're with us inside the Western Washington Toyota radio booth. Bottom of the third, no score. Mariners and Angels. M's have already lost Julio tonight. His replacement, Victor, just got hit. Dom reached on that error last time. The ground ball to first. Ended up hitting Julio in the back of the head on the throw by Shanawell. Throw to first base. Robles scrambles back to the bag. Fans don't like that. Immediately after hitting Robles and throwing over. Here comes the pitch to Dom. Swung on. Ground ball softly hit left side. Guzman, the third baseman, gloves. Lob toss across the diamond and plenty of time to get the out. And the Mariners done in the third. So we move along to the fourth. Mariners and Angels, no score. Your Mechanics Bank score on the NC Machinery Mariners Radio Network.
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6: No score. We head to the fourth inning. Mariners and Angels. M's trying to break out the brooms today. Bryce Miller has been excellent. He's put down the first nine in order, has five strikeouts. He'll face Neto here, the leadoff man, who popped to first on one pitch to start the game. Here's the pitch. Swung on and missed. He was way off on a splitter. Miller's had it all working tonight. He's our premium matchup presented by Alaska Airlines, the official airline of the Seattle Mariners, and your new gateway to the world. Miller staring in, waiting for Neto. Bryce winds the pitch. Swung on, lifted right field. Rayleigh barely has to move. One step to his right, under it, makes the catch. 10 in a row to start this game, retired by Bryce Miller. You can experience a new level of comfort aboard Alaska's new 787 Dreamliner, flying nonstop to top destinations around the globe. Well, Bryce has been so good this year. An ERA under 2. In his first 8 games, 7 starts to begin this season. Shotwell will bat the first baseman, grounded to short. He goes into the wind. Here's the pitch. That's a strike. He's doing a couple things in combo that's pretty extraordinary. It's maybe simple sounding, but it's the backbone of what's going on for Bryce Miller. He's into the wind. Here comes the 0-1. Swung on. Soft ground ball to second base. Gobbled up. Cole Young flips it to first in time to get the out. He has a very high strikeout rate, as we talked about. Pitchers with at least 40 innings, it's fifth best. His walk rate with the same grouping, the lowest walk rate. He's striking out a ton of guys. He's not walking very many. And that is a tremendous starting point for any pitcher.
7: About one walk every 10 strikeouts.
6: Here's Guzman. The pitch. That's a strike. It's one of my favorite stats. If you take K rate minus walk rate, you end up with a percentage. And when you look at the best at that percentage, it's usually the best of the best in baseball. There's a reason. Here comes the 0-1. Swung on, ground ball, couple hops to third base. Backhand JP, tricky hop, has it, fires high. It goes over Naylor. It hits the sidewall. Naylor scoops it up as Guzman gets into second base. That's going to be an error on JP. So I was looking at K rate minus walk rate. Bryce Miller is second in baseball. Jacob Mizorowski is first, but that tells you the kind of company that he's keeping.
7: Yeah, you're in good shape when you're not walking anybody and you're striking out a ton of guys. You're keeping guys off bases. If you do get in trouble, you got the strikeout pitch, you got the swing and a miss. You're not giving up any runs.
6: Here's Soler. He struck out his first time. Runner at second base, the first base runner for the Angels. The pitch. Swung on a missed. Comes up empty on a splitter. Just 40 pitches as well, trying to pitch around the error.
7: That splitter is such a great pitch. It's either a swing and a miss, Gary, or it's a weak ground ball to the second baseman, like we saw at the bat of Shanuel.
6: Here's the 0-1. That misses away on a sweeper. Statcast puts a value on each individual pitch, and if you look at splitters, the only splitter that's more valuable than Bryce's in baseball is Nathan Eovaldi. And keep in mind, part of it's cumulative as well, so Miller hasn't pitched a full first half like Eovaldi has. Here comes the 1-1. Swung on, fouled away. One ball, two strikes.
7: And then the right-handed hitters have to be aware of the sweeper. So he's got pitches that go in and away from left and right-handed hitters.
6: One ball, two strikes, two outs. Here's the pitch from Bryce. Swung on, popped up. That's out of play behind home plate. Four-seam at 97 miles per hour. Bryce retired the first 11 he saw before that error. There's two outs. No score, fourth inning. One ball, two strikes. Miller set from the chest. Here comes the pitch. Swung on and missed. Went down to a knee. Bryce Miller, a vicious splitter. Soler swings through. Sixth strikeout for Bryce Miller. He's retired 12 of the 13 hitters he has seen so far. He is on tonight against the Angels. Four scoreless so far. We move along to the bottom of the fourth. No score. Mariners and Angels on the NC Machinery Mariners Radio Network.
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6: First pitch to Randy is a sweeper. That's a strike over the corner. Randy hit by a pitch last time. Randy's been hit. Robles has been hit. Julio had to leave the game. Here's the pitch. Swung on, fouled back. Julio in the first inning was going to second base. Schonewell on a ground ball. Threw to second, hit Julio on the back of the head. He stayed in the game. Back of the helmet, specifically. But left for a defensive replacement. The 0-2. Swung on, fouled away. No score, fourth inning. Bryce Miller has been awesome so far. He's allowed just one base runner, and that was on an error. Six strikeouts. He's been dominant. Mariners looking to break through. The pitch. Swung on, chopped foul at home plate. Zeros across for both teams. They have the exact same scoreline. Zero runs, zero hits, one error on both sides. Here's the 0-2 to Randy. That's off the plate. Missed on a four-seam. He has sprayed the four-seam at times. As Urania. One ball, two strikes. He is set.

0: that? Deals. Randy watches it all the way on a changeup that dances low. That is a great pitch for him. Opponent's batting just 172 against it. It's plenty of whiff as well. It's a great out pitch for him. So he pitched number 50. He deals. Swung on. Fouled back to the screen. Randy stays alive. Getting behind Randy. Here's the 2-2 inside. Then almost got a piece of him again, this time near the kneecaps. Full count, 3 balls, 2 strikes. Here comes his offer to Randy. Swung on, line drive, right field, falling fast. Adell over. He makes the catch on the move. Good fight by Randy, but put away. So we take a look at the Chevy Equinox scoreboard. Yesterday, the Mariners didn't play, but the Rangers lost. So the Mariners actually moved into a tie for first place yesterday. Rangers playing right now. They're taking on Detroit in Arlington. Rangers leading 6-3, double up on the Tigers. The pitch to Naylor. Swung on a miss. A waving cut and a changeup low in the zone. Remember, Valdez got the start for the Tigers, gave up 5 runs in 5 innings. Meanwhile, Eovaldi for the Rangers struck out 9 in 5 innings. Here's the 0-1. Swung on, softly hit, left side, long run. Neto is in the hole, throws on the move to first base in time to get the out. It's a good play. 2 away. We'll see if the Tigers have a comeback in them. They're at the bottom of the 7th now. Brings up Cal. No score, 4th inning. Here's the offer. Swung on a miss. He was going for it. That was a changeup that got a lot of the plate. He just swings through. Base is empty, 2 outs. Here's the offer. Not close. Way outside on a 2-seam. Velo a tick down for the Angels starter. Here's the pitch. Swung on, fouled back. Not by a ton. Fastball's down 1 mile per hour. Averages 97 and a half on the 4-seam. 1 ball, 2 strikes on Cal, 2 outs. He's climbing towards 60 pitches. Here's the 1-2. Swung on, fouled away off the fist. Somehow stays alive. That was not easy. Bearing in on him towards the upper corner. Cal adjusts the helmet. Mariners wearing their City Connects tonight. They will again tomorrow night. Here comes the 1-2. The half cut, did he go? He did not. Angels thought he did. They were walking off the field. He checked his swing, so the count even, 2 balls, 2 strikes. Cal steps out, adjusts the perfectly matching batting gloves to his jersey top. Blue and gold. The 2-2. Swung on a missed. Swings through a changeup. That's the 4th strikeout for Urania. And that's it for the Mariners in the 4th. So a staring contest early. We head to the 5th. Mariners nothing. Angels nothing. Your Mechanics Bank score on the NC Machinery Mariners Radio Network.
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6: Our Mechanics Bank score, the Mariners nothing and the Angels nothing. Neither side with a base hit as we go to the top of the fifth inning, and the Mariners have another roster move during this game. Victor Robles hit by a pitch, has to come out of the ballgame. So now Vic Raley, who was in right field, takes over in center. Weston Wilson will take over in right field. It's been a rough night for the Mariners. Wade Mecklew, the hitter, swinging a pop-up out of play into the gray skies, down the left field side, out of play, and the count is 0-1 on Mecklew. Now, Julio Rodriguez, where started the game in center field, he was hit in the back of the head with a throw running from first to second by the first baseman, Nolan Chanuel. He tried to stay in the game and then eventually had to come out. Here's a swing and a line drive high in the air, and the ball is popped out of the glove of Naylor. Re-catches it on the way down. Josh Naylor stayed with it. Up in the air, wiggled out of the webbing of his glove. It stayed right in front of him. He caught it on the way down. It's a heck of a catch by Naylor at first base. A little juggling right there. But Mecklew is out number one. Nice play by Josh.
7: It's the second time he's done that recently.
6: Wow.
7: That's not easy to do.
6: He had to climb the ladder to get to it, and then on the way down, so it was just a bit in front of him to his left, and re-caught it. Here's Joe Adell, swing and a miss, and the count is nothing and one. Bryce Miller's been outstanding tonight. But Julio had eventually leave the game because he was hit in the back of the helmet going from first to second on the throw by the first baseman, Nolan Chanuel, trying to start a double play. And then Victor Robles replaced him. Here's the pitch. And it's low for ball one. 1-1 the count on Adell. And then Victor Robles was hit on his right forearm with a pitch from Urania. And Robles now has to leave the game. So Julio is gone. Robles is gone. Raley from right to center. And now Weston Wilson is in right field. The windup and the 1-1 pitch. Swinging a foul out of play on the first base side. 1-2 on Adell. And this has been a very painful start for the Mariners tonight against the Angels. Both sides looking for their first hit. And Bryce Miller has been outstanding. 4 1/3 innings. And 6 strikeouts along the way. He had 5 strikeouts in a row. Miller looks in, looking for strikeout number 7. A 1-2 pitch on the way to Adell. Low and outside. Off the glove of Cal. Ball 2. 2 balls and 2 strikes. Been mighty, mighty tough for a long time. 45 2/3 innings on the year. He's given up only 28 hits, only 5 walks. 54 strikeouts coming into tonight's game. The pitch, swinging a foul back by Adell, took a big rip at a fastball. Fouled it straight back, so he was on it. And the count is still even on Adell at 2 balls and 2 strikes. No one will ever forget his defensive performance back on April the 4th in Anaheim when he robbed 3 home runs from the Mariners. Here's the pitch. Swinging a high pop-up, shallow center field, going out young, coming in is Raley. Luke is there and will make the catch for the second out of the inning. So 2 up and 2 down for the Angels. Say, friends, when considering a Volvo, people should come to Sandberg Volvo Cars in Linwood to experience the Sandberg difference. 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

0: 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Had a chance to see Angela Jackson, her husband Reggie, at the ball game a couple of nights ago. Here's Peraza swinging, pops it up in behind first base. Naylor going back, shallow grass in right field near the line. Josh is there, and he makes the catch. Three pop-ups for the Angels here in the top half of the fifth inning. Five scoreless innings for Bryce Miller. He has been outstanding. Halfway point, we go to the bottom of the fifth. Still, the Mariners nothing, and the Angels nothing.
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0: Out of the fifth inning, Luke Raley leads it off. Here's the pitch on the way from Urania, low and inside for ball one.
1: He's the center fielder now, so he should be careful in this at bat.
0: Yes. Two previous center fielders, one hit in the head, one hit in the arm, out of the game, Julio Rodriguez and Victor Robles. Next pitch, a strike on Raley, and the count is even, a one ball to one strike. It's good to see this guy back in the lineup. Bothered by that sore left arm. Here's the pitch to him, and a swing and a miss at the sweeper, and the count is 1-2 on Luke. Both starters have been outstanding. Bryce Miller for the Mariners, 5 scoreless, hasn't given up a hit, no walks, and has struck out 6. The windup and the 1-2, swinging a ground ball back up the middle, in behind the bag at second goes Neto on the other side of the bag. He's got it. The throw to first in time to get Raley for the out, and there's one away. That'll bring up Cole Young. Well, cheers to 50 seasons. Enter now to win the chance to attend the Seattle Mariners 50-season celebration night thanks to Corona. 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Here is Cole Young, 0-for-1. Struck out back at the second. The wind of the pitch on the way to Cole, and it's outside for ball one.
1: All joking aside, the Mariners are down 2 on the bench. You have Garver, and you have Buddy Kennedy, who has not stepped foot in a major league outfield before. So hopefully it doesn't come to that.
0: Now the 1-0 pitch, swung on, hit high in the air, straightaway center field, coming over is low. He's there, waits for it to come down. He makes the catch, and there's 2 outs. My goodness. Mariners are running out of bodies in this ball game. It's good to get Raley and Canzone back in the lineup after missing the game on Tuesday. Now you got Julio out of the game and Victor Robles.
1: Good thing they were ready to go tonight.
0: Yeah. Here's Cole Emerson. And the pitch to Colt is a strike on the inside corner. Nothing in one. Cole 0-for-1 is flat out the low in center field. Good to see my buddy Rain here at the ballpark tonight. Spends a lot of time at the Atlantic Street Center. Here's a pitch on the way. Check swing and it's outside for ball one. One ball and one strike.
1: Buddy Kennedy has played 13 games and left in the minors. So
0: he's qualified.
1: He has stood out in the outfield before.
0: He stood out. I like that. Here's the 1-1 on the way, and it's a strike on the inside corner. 1-2. Yeah, I was talking with Buddy the other day, and we played the interview before the ball game tonight. He's the kind of guy that you can plug him in anywhere, in the infield and the outfield. The windup and the 1-2 pitch, and it's up high. Ball two, 2 balls and 2 strikes. That's what Brendan Donovan did the last few years with the St. Louis Cardinals. And, man, if we miss Donovan, who's been out for 7 weeks, working out today, running. He'll go on a rehab assignment when the team goes on the road. The next pitch, swung on, bounce foul on the first base side by Emerson, and the count stays even at 2 balls and 2 strikes. But he was very pleased. He said, I still have to check off a few more boxes. He's taking ground balls at third, ground balls at second. Doing a lot of running to test out that sore groin. Swinging a ground ball to third. Up of the ball is Guzman to throw to first, and it's in time to get a hustling Cole Emerson, and that will retire the side. We go to the top of the sixth inning, and our Mechanics Bank score, it is still the Mariners nothing and the Angels nothing.
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6: No score. Mariners and Angels to the sixth we go. Bryce Miller has been outstanding. He'll face Josh Lowe, who flew out to center his first time. Miller into the wide. He steps into the pitch. Here it is. Sends it just off the plate. One ball, no strikes. One base runner for the Angels. That was on an error. That has been it so far. Miller has been spectacular. Here's the 1-0. Down low on a splitter. Miller didn't look thrilled with that. Two balls, no strikes. No runs, no hits, one error on both sides. Identical score lines. Here's the pitch. Swung on, lifted right field, hit well, racing back Wilson. He is at the track just in front of the wall. He makes the catch. Wilson puts it away. Miller has retired 16 of 17. Really, he hasn't been hit all that hard. It was a nice play by Josh Naylor last inning. It was kind of a line drive. It was off his mitt, popped up in the air, made the catch. That was our save of the game brought to you by BECU. It's always a good time to save. 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Oh, Hoppy Bats, the offer. Misses away. Miller has been very efficient as well. This will be pitch number 60 as he works here in the sixth. He has fanned six. His last start against Pittsburgh, he tied a career-high 11 strikeouts, gave up 3 earned runs. Here's the 1-0. That's in there. It was the first time he had allowed more than 2 earned runs in any start this season. One ball, one strike on Logan Ohapi, the catcher for the Angels. He kicks, delivers. Swung on, chop foul, third base side. You're with us inside the Western Washington Toyota radio booth. This is game 3 of 3. Mariners trying to sweep the Angels. Blue Jays in town. Literally, they're in town right now. Mariners and Blue Jays starting a series tomorrow. 7:10 first pitch. Luis Castillo, Dylan Cease, game one. Here's the 1-2 from Bryce. Swung on, tagged, but fouls. He yanks it upper deck, third base side. Gilbert Hancock on Saturday, 1:10 first pitch, Shane Bieber. And Sunday, a 2 o'clock first pitch, George Kirby. Trey Savage will get the ball. First time Mariners and Blue Jays have faced one another since the postseason last year. The 1-2. Strike 3 called, zipped it in right on the corner, 97, his 7th punch out. And now it's being challenged by Ohapi. This is their last challenge on the line. Let's see. It's a strike. Two away. Let's pause for station identification on the NC Machinery Mariners Radio Network.
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6: Here's Neto. The pitch. Swung on, chop foul at home plate. Bryce has retired 17 of 18. He has fanned 7. Only base runner reached on an error. He has been dynamite. He's not thrown more than 14 pitches in any inning so far. He threw 9 last inning. He's thrown 9 this inning so far. It's been super efficient. Just 64 overall.

0: Bryce into the motion. Here's the 0-1. Swung on and missed. He jumped out of his shoes at a splitter. No balls, two strikes. Crowd gets behind Bryce. No score. Mariners and Angels, sixth inning. Miller winds, delivers. Bounced it. This time, Neto does not chase the splitter. 1-2. Had one to waste. 7 punch outs for Bryce. Into the wind. Here's the 1-2. Swung on, grounded foul. This is more like it from Neto. He flew out on the first pitch he saw the first time. This is more along the lines of what we've seen from him.
1: In his first two at-bats a couple of nights ago, he saw 17 pitches. That's why that first pitch out was so remarkable to start the game.
0: See if Bryce can get rid of him right here. Two outs. Miller into the motion. Deals. Bounced it. Did not chase the sweep. 2 balls, 2 strikes. Seemingly, this is about as deep a count as Bryce has been in with anybody. Quick nod of the head to Cal. 2 balls, 2 strikes. Bryce, the pitch. Swung on, cracked to shortstop. A couple ops charging. Emerson has it. Throws on the move to first base. Little low, dug out by Naylor, and that is it. That's the out. And Bryce Miller has been sensational. He's retired 18 of 19 he has seen. He has blanked the Angels through 6 innings. We go to the bottom of the 6th. Mariners and Angels, no score on the NC Machinery Mariners Radio Network.
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0: The pitch to JP is a strike over the corner. No score. Bottom of the 6th. Mariners and Angels. Identical score lines. No runs, no hits, one error, both sides. Here's the pitch. Swung on, ripped into the gap, right center field. Low is over in the gap. He's not going to get there. It's a hit. JP around first base. He wants to. Adell gets it in the looping throw to second. Not in time. JP Crawford. A leadoff double, the first hit of the ball game for either side.
1: We've seen a couple of drives into the gap in right center field, but they had too much hang time. This one had some backspin to it, and it got down there. It splits low, and Adell out there in right center field. It gets down, and the Mariners have the first hit of the night. And JP reaches toward the heavens saying, thank you. And the Mariners have the go-ahead run on its second base. Huge hit for JP.
0: Now here's Weston Wilson batting. Runners expect, defenders on the corners expecting a bunt. Here it is, a bunt attempt that's fouled back to the screen. This was Julio's spot. Julio walked in the first on a ground ball to first base. He was taking second.

0: Schoenewell throwing to second, hit Julio in the back of the helmet. Julio left the game. Victor Robles took his spot. Victor was hit by a pitch. He's out of the game. Here's the 0-1. Bunt. Nope. Pulls the bat back and takes it outside for a ball. One ball, one strike. So Weston Wilson is the third hitter in this spot in this game, taking the third plate appearance in this spot in this game. Bizarre night. The 1-1. No bunt. Swung on a missed. Missed a sweeper. So 1-2. So the Mariners down to two guys on the bench. Garver and Buddy Kennedy. Urania has been excellent. 77 pitches now. JP is lead at second base. No outs. The pitch. Just a touch low. Two balls, two strikes.
1: Preston learned on that first pitch. He stayed away from the sweeper that time. Saw it. It's going to be down low. It was.
0: The 2-2. Swung on, fouled straight back. That got a piece of a hoppy, the catcher. We'll do it again. Two balls, two strikes. Legendary moment of the game brought to you by Miller Lite. Legendary moments start with a light. When it's game time, it's Miller time. It has certainly been Miller time tonight. Bryce Miller has been sensational. One base runner allowed. It was on an error. He has been so good. Now the Mariners trying to back it with a run here.
1: Wilson trying to bounce one to the right side of the infield. You got to get JP over to third.
0: Here comes the 2-2. Inside. Dropped by a hoppy, but didn't go far. So full count, three balls, two strikes. This is a good at bat by Wilson. Putting up a fight here. Canzone on deck. Wilson had a big moment in this series with a two RBI base hit. Reyna steps off. He's staring at JP. He doesn't go back to second. He keeps his lead there at second base, just staring back at him. Reyna set. He deals 3-2. Here it is. Swung on a missed. There's that changeup again. Bottom of the zone. Perfect spot. He swings through. That strikeout number 5. That's the first down. Brings up Dom. You're with us inside the Western Washington Toyota radio booth. Mariners looking for the lead. They just got their first hit. In fact, the first hit for either side, JP, a double. He's at second base, one out. Dom scorched through June. Here's the pitch. It's over the corner for a strike. Hit 314 for the month. And on base near 390 with six home runs. That led the Mariners in home runs for the month. The 0-1. Up and in. That's a twist out of the way. One ball, one strike. Go ahead, run at second base. The pitch. Down low. Gets away from a hoppy, but JP stays anchored at second. One of the things that really stood out in June from Canzone is just how hard he hit the ball. Looking at average exit velocities in June, he had the 7th best in the month, and all you need to do is look around the guys surrounding him. Here's the 2-1. Outside. You had Schwarber 5th, Otani 6th, Canzone 7th, Alvarez 8th. Tells you what you need to know.
1: Great company. Yeah, he had the 6 home runs, and how many times did it screaming Mimi a line drive right at somebody in the outfield? A number of times in June.
0: See if he gets one to hit here. Three balls, one strike. The pitch. It's in there. Did not go fastball. He went sweeper. And it just tickled the bottom of the zone, barely. Full count, three balls, two strikes. JP at second, no score. Urania at 86 pitches. He delivers. Not close. Outside, ball 4. The Mariners now runners at first and second, one out.

Raiders threatened in the first. They had the bases loaded. Naylor hit into a double play. Here's Randy. Mike Maddox, the pitching coach, will stroll out to have a chat with the Angels starter. Angels now will get the bullpen going. They have a lefty up.

0: is warming up. The only lefty that the Mariners have not seen in this series. Randy's been hit by a pitch. He's also lined to right. JP is lead at second base. Dom at first. Nice lead there. Here comes the pitch. Swung on. Smoke, but foul. Down the right field line. It twists into the seats out of play. 0-1. 88 pitches. They haven't done much against the Angels starter, but they have upped the pitch count. He's getting towards the end of the line. The 0-1. Just below the knees. Yellow batting gloves, yellow shoes. Pinwheels the bat around one time. The 1-1. Bounced in. Ohapi smothers it. That was a good stop by Ohapi, who has struggled defensively this year, but it was a good stop there to keep the runners at first and second. Two balls, one strike. Two on, one out. Tied score. Here's the pitch. Bounced in again. All right, three balls and one strike for Randy. He's had an all-star first half for the Mariners.
1: Now you can eliminate the changeup. The sweeper, look for that fastball. Put it in play.
0: Urania from the belt. And now steps off. Runners go back to the bags. Set again. The 3-1 to Randy. Swung on a missed. That's a good two-seam. 97 on the corner. Randy not happy. Shaking his head. Kind of hit his helmet with the barrel of the bat. Full count now. Three balls, two strikes. One out, two on. And now time taken at home plate. 92 pitches. He's getting near the end. Naylor, a lefty on deck. This may be his last batter. The 3-2. Swung on, fouled away. That was a perfect pitch. Bottom corner, 97. I think it would have been a strike. It was very close. And Randy fights it off to live for another day. Crowd gets behind Randy. Mariners looking for the lead. Three balls, two strikes. Here's the pitch.

0: Swung on, a chopper third base side, just scoots foul. We'll do it again. And the longer this goes, the more certain it feels like this will be his final batter.
1: And he's fouled off some tough pitches. Everything down, the changeup down, the sweeper down, the sinker down. Right now, if he can get a pitch up, he can do some damage.
0: And waiting on that one mistake. Pitch number 8. The 3-2. Up and in. There we go. Base is jammed again. And we'll see if the Angels go to the pen. Base is loaded, one out. Naylor batting. He batted with the bases loaded in the first and bounced into a double play. No movement from the dugout. He's going to stay. The lefty ready in the pen. They're not going to him. Bases loaded, one out. Here's Josh Naylor. Urania at 95 pitches. Here comes his first offering to Josh. It's in there. Starts him with a changeup, his best pitch. 0-1. JP at third base now. The go-ahead run. The 0-1. Swung on and missed. Another changeup. This one dancing out of the zone. The Josh swings through. He's in a tough spot. No balls, two strikes. In the sixth inning, no score. JP doubled for the first hit of the game for either side in this inning. Canzone with a walk, Randy with a walk. The 0-2 swung on and missed. 98, a four seam just out of the zone. Naylor swings through, and that's the second out. Six strikeouts. Urania. And here's Cal. Mariners looking for anything to score this run from third. You're with us inside the Western Washington Toyota radio booth. No score. Sixth inning. Bases loaded. Two outs. The pitch to Cal. That's a strike. Cal, who had three grand slams last season, five for his career. He would settle for just a single right now. So he pitched number 100. The offer. Swung on a miss. He went for it. Fastball at 97 right by Cal. He's down to the count. No balls, two strikes.
1: Sometimes he's going with that sinker away, changeup away. He might have to drive the ball the other way.
0: The 0-2. A check swing. It's off the bat. 98. He is emptying the tank right now. No balls, two strikes, two outs, bases loaded, tied score. The 0-2. It's low. Cal watched it all the way in. A sweeper just below the zone. 1-2. The 1-2 to Cal. Swung on, line drive, foul. Just misses the right field line. That would have scored at least two.
1: And with that changeup, you're out in front, so he pulled it, fouled down that right field line. It's so hard to stay back on his changeup.
0: That's a really good pitch. One of the best changeups in baseball this year. The 1-2. Too high. Lays off the four seam at 98. Even count, two balls, two strikes. Bases loaded. JP at third. Dom at second. Randy at first. Two balls, two strikes. Here's the pitch to Cal. Low and in. A changeup that misses. Full count. Something has to happen here. Three balls, two strikes. Already two walks this inning. Crowd on their feet. Mariners trying to break through. The pitch to Cal. Swung on.

0: Ripped right field foul. Just misses the line again, out in front of a changeup again.
1: He loves that changeup, and rightly so. It's a great pitch. What an at-bat for Cal. He was 0-2, and now this is a 5, 6, 7, 8, what, 9-pitch at-bat for Cal Raleigh.
0: You know, that was a really great piece of hitting, because you look at where that ball ended up. It was at the very bottom of the strike zone. It looks like that would have been enough for a strike. So Cal had to fight it off, had a lot of movement. He broke his bat, so he's getting a new one. This will be pitch number 9. This is a good fight from Cal.
1: That's why sometimes you got to drive that ball the other way. It was a pitch that was fading down away in the outside corner. Let's see what happens here.
0: Bases loaded. 2 outs. 3 balls, 2 strikes. The pitch to Cal. Upstairs, ball 4. The Mariners have broken through their first run of the ball game. Cal Raleigh, a bases loaded walk. 1-0 Mariners.
1: Was a big league at bat right there. Behind 0-2, fouls away some pitches, works it to 3-2, fouls away 2 nasty changeups, and then draws a bases loaded walk. Great at bat by Cal Raleigh.
0: And now the Angels go into the pen. They'll come back, bases loaded. Luke Raley will bat when we come back right after this.
2: For the professional, it's not enough to just possess knowledge. 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
1: 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Gone.
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1: Well, the new pitcher for the Angels, left-hander Sammy Natera. Base is still loaded. 1-0 Mariners lead.
0: Here's Luke Raley. Lefty on lefty. The pitch swung on a miss. Well, you know there won't be a pitch hitter here. Luke is playing center field now. The Mariners have lost 2 outfielders in this game. No Julio, no Robles, both out of the ballgame. Bottom of the 6th, 1-0 M's. Base is loaded. Here comes the 0-1. Swung on, fouled back to the screen. Good cut. Natera has pitched well. The rookie just 8 games so far this year. An ERA under 1, just picked up his first big league save before the Angels got to Seattle. Is a really high strikeout rate in his short time. Here comes the 0-2. Swung on, popped up, and it's out of play. So far, in his 8 appearances, he's gone 80% four-seam, 20% slider. So, not a lot of mystery what you're going to get from the lefty.
1: Yeah, look for the fastball.
0: The 0-2. Swung on a miss. Well, that was the slider he went to that time. Swings through, and that's it for the Mariners in the 6th. But they do get 1. The Mariners lead 1-0. We head to the 7th. Your Mechanics Bank score on the NC Machinery Mariners Radio Network.
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0: Here we go to the seventh inning. Mariners leading 1-0 over the Angels. Nolan Schanuel will lead off, the first baseman for the Angels. Miller winds the pitch. That's a strike. There's been one hit in this game between the two teams. The Mariners are the team that has it. A J.P. Crawford double. J.P. scored last inning on a bases loaded walk. Miller at 70 pitches. Here's the 0-1. Swung on, popped up out of play. So he still has some room to operate in case you're thinking about things in the last couple of innings for Miller. Mariners only one hit, but that's one more hit than the Angels have so far. One nothing Mariners. No balls, two strikes. Miller with seven punch outs. Into the wind. The 0-2. Swung on, popped up. That's out of play. Beyond the Angels' third base dugout. Angels wearing their road reds tonight. Angels across the front in red. Red helmets, gray pants. Mariners in their city connects. Miller nods his head. Into the wind, the 0-2. Swung on, a looper, short right field, long run. Wilson racing in. He tumbles, can't make the catch. It's down, it's a base hit. Long way to run, a bloop base hit, and that's the first hit for the Angels tonight. That's a tough way to give up the first base hit.
1: Never land out there beyond the reach of Cole Young going out and Weston Wilson coming in trying to get to it. Whoops, single by Schanuel. How about that? Six innings of no-hit baseball for Bryce Miller tonight.
0: He's been so good tonight. Just two base runners, one an error, one a bloop single. Here's Guzman, the pitch. Swung on, fouled away. Now, though, things into focus. That was a leadoff single, so the tying run aboard here. Mariners, a slim 1-0 lead. No balls and a strike on Guzman, the third baseman. JP playing in at third base. Here's the pitch. Swung on, fouled back. Taking a look at the Chevy Equinox scoreboard. If the Mariners want to stay in a tie for first place, they're going to have to win tonight. The game in Arlington just finished, and the Rangers, no problems with the Tigers tonight. 10-4 the final. 17 hits for the Rangers tonight. Here's the 0-2 from Bryce. Swung on, looper, short right field. Weston this time goes in, goes to a dive. It's off his glove. It's loose on the ground. Schanuel to second base. He's going to hold there. Another bloop base hit. Wilson did all he could. Preston

0: Emergency duty in right field tonight. Rayleigh was the starter in right, who's now playing center because the Mariners have lost Julio. They've lost Robles. Couple of bloop hits. Runners on first and second. No outs. Bizardo starting to throw for the Mariners. Here's Soler, the pitch outside. Soler is fanned twice. Miller set. He deals. That's in there. Miller, two pitches away from 80. Two on, no outs. He has struck Soler out twice. Would love to do it again right here. Here comes the 1-1. Swung on, popped up a mile high behind home plate. Cal off with the mask. He's near the sidewall. He looks up, and that's two rows back into the seats. Looked like off the bat had a chance to stay in. Instead, it's now 1-2. Want this sweep. They're leading 1-0 in the seventh. Tough spot right here. So they're the cleanup man for the Angels. Miller, black glove to the chest, stares in. Here comes the 1-2. Swung on and missed. Got him again. A four-seam ripped it right by him. The eighth strikeout for Bryce Miller, and that's the biggest one of the night so far. One away. Brings up Meckler, who's 0-2. He has fanned once. Line to first base as well in the fifth. And a juggling catch by Naylor. Schonewell at second. Guzman at first. Bloop singles to start this inning. Here's the pitch. That's in there. Right over the corner. Good slider. Quite a mustache battle here between Miller and Meckler. The 0-1. That's inside. Looks like it's some kind of Western going on right now between these two. As Miller just stares in at Meckler. 1-1. Two on, one out. Here's the 1-1. Swung on, ripped down the first baseline. It just scoots foul off the bag. Way out in front of a splitter. So two strikes on Meckler now. Miller with white shoes. Towing the rubber from the stretch. 1-2. Here comes the pitch to Meckler. Now he spins around and he looks Schonewell back to the bag, who does not have a steal this year.
1: Lots of swings and misses and pop-ups. Only four ground ball outs behind Bryce in this game. Could sure use one right here for a double play.
0: Spire has joined Bizardo in the bullpen. The 1-2. It's fouled off. It's a good pitch. A slider at the kneecaps. Meckler fights it off. Just two hits for the Angels, both in this inning. One hit for the Mariners. But the Mariners cashed it in with a run. 1-0 M's. Miller set. He deals 1-2. Swung on, skied center field. Rayleigh a couple steps back. He's tracking it. He's under it. He makes the catch. Schonewell, no tag at second. He will hold. That's the second out. Runners don't move up.
1: And the key for Bryce Miller with two on and nobody out at the time. The strikeout of Soleri can advance the runners. If he did with a ground ball to the right side, that would have been a sacrifice fly.

0: had a tie game, but he got that first out with the runner staying at first and second. Now he's got two outs with still both runners at first and second.
1: After that out, Cal will jog out. He's going to talk to Bryce. We're going to talk about this attack plan as Joe Adell will stand in. Adell's 0-for-2, a fly out to center and a strikeout. You got Angels at first and second, two outs now. Bryce trying to get through the seventh. Pizarro and Spire are both ready. It's a long conversation between Cal and Bryce. Bryce, a smile on his face as the meeting is broken up.
0: Pitch count still manageable. 85, a chance to get through the seventh inning for Bryce, who's been outstanding. Just in case, as you mentioned, Pizarro and Spire getting ready.
1: Stands in. Base is jammed. Runners at first and second. Two outs. Here's the pitch. Swung on, popped up, third base, foul ground, and that's going to get out of play. JP's over near the sidewall. He brushes up against the netting, but that's a good dozen rows back. So Bryce ahead.

0: balls and a strike. Miller set. He deals 0-1. It's low. A sweeper. Adell lays off. Adell will chase. It's a pretty high chase rate. Miller ball in his right hand as he stares in. A little shake of the head. Now nods up and down. Here comes his 1-1. It's too high. Fastball 95 miles per hour. Just above the zone. Two balls and a strike. Miller retired 18 of the first 19 he saw into this inning. The only base runner was on an error. The 2-1. That just missed a splitter that stayed up. No challenge. Mariners have two of them. If they would have challenged that, I think they would have had it. This will be pitch number 90 for Bryce. Three balls, one strike. Here comes the 3-1. Swung on, crack, two hops to shortstop. Backing up, Colt has it. The short way to second base. In time, they get the force out. And Bryce Miller does it. Dances out of trouble in the seventh. He has been spectacular tonight. Seven scoreless innings on two hits against the Angels. Marvelous Miller again. Just sensational this year for the Mariners. We go to the bottom of the seventh. Mariners leading 1-0 on the NC Machinery Mariners Radio Network.
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1: Cole Young swings at the first pitch, fouls it away. 0-1. Natera still in there, the lefty. He'll have some lefties to face here in Young, Emerson, and J.P. Crawford. The three due up this inning. 1-0 Mariners. Here's the pitch. Misses wide. Bottom of the seventh inning. That's your Mechanics Bank score. Young 0-2. Two hits for the Angels, one hit for the Mariners. Here's the 1-1 outside. J.P. Crawford, a leadoff double in the sixth inning. He came around to score on a two-out, bases-loaded walk to Cal Raleigh to drive in the only run in this game. Bryce Miller has been sensational. He's our working hard player of the game, brought to you by Timberland Pro and Whistle Workwear. The 2-1. That's in there. For the ones working hard every day, Timberland Pro available at Whistle Workwear. You just can't say enough about Bryce. Seven innings of two-hit ball, no runs, no walks, and eight strikeouts. He's been so good this year for the Mariners since returning off the IL. Here's the 2-2. Swung on a miss. Young swings through. Natera records his second out, both on strikeouts. Here's Cole. The first pitch to him. Misses away. Mariners and Blue Jays starting a series tomorrow night. The final three home games for the Mariners before the All-Star break. Here comes the 1-0. That misses away. The Mariners have... It's going to be a very challenging road trip with the Marlins and the Rays, the two Florida teams. Rays have won eight in a row. Here's the pitch. That's a strike. And the best record in the American League at 51-33. The Marlins... In third place in the NL East, they're four games above 500. They've been good as well. Here's the 2-1. That's a strike. Marlins had an excellent June, so that's going to be a very tough road trip heading into the All-Star break. First things first, looking for the sweep here against the Angels. Two balls, two strikes on Colt, one out. The 2-2. It's away. 1-0 Mariners, bottom of the seventh. Looks like no one throwing for the Mariners. The 3-2. Swung on a missed. Natera has faced three batters. He's fanned them all. Two outs. That brings up JP. He's been the offensive hero so far for the Mariners. His leadoff double set the table. And Mariners do have action in the pen. I think it's still Bizzardo getting loose. So we'll see if the Mariners go to the pen, face the bottom three of the order for the Angels in the eighth. The pitch. That's a strike. No one warming for the Angels. Their bullpen quiet. 1-0 M's, bottom of the seventh. Here's the 0-1. Strike two. Rushes up. A four-seam on the corner. Yeah, it looks like Miller's probably done. He's surrounded by Kirby and Hancock talking things over. Miller laughing. And Bizzardo still throwing. So it looks like it's going to be Bizzardo. At least that's the guess. Here's the 0-2. Misses to JP. 1-0 Mariners. Seventh inning. Terra set. Here's the 1-2. Swung on a chopper. On front of home plate. Picked up by Ohapi with the bare hand. Throws to first base, and it's just in time to get JP, and that's it for the Mariners.

0: in the seventh. So they're still holding a 1-0 lead. Your Mechanics Bank scores. We come back. It's going to be Bizzardo to start the eighth inning on the NC Machinery Mariners Radio Network.
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0: Our Mechanics Bank score, it's the Mariners 1 and the Angels nothing. A combined 3 hits in this game. The Mariners have only 1, the Angels have a couple. Whole lot of pitching tonight. Eduard Bizzardo will take over in relief. Bryce Miller, simply outstanding tonight. Oswald Peraza will lead things off with a swing and a pop-up out of play in the first base side, and the count is nothing and 1. The line for Bryce Miller, 7 scoreless innings, gave up just 2 base hits. Those were back-to-back bloop singles in the top of the 7th inning. He had a no-hitter through 6. No walks, he struck out 8. Next pitch on the way to Peraza is outside for ball 1. 1 ball and 1 strike. Now, in the meantime, Walbert Urania, that's right, remember this kid's name, he's only 22, he was outstanding, 5 2/3 innings, gave up 1 run on 1 hit, but he walked 4, hit 2 batters, struck out 6, and a great changeup. Miller, a great splitter, here's the pitch, check swing, fouled away by Peraza behind the plate, and the count is now 1-2. By the way, this call to the bullpen brought to you by the Sunset Auto family in Sumner and Auburn. You just get more at Sunset, and people do like that. Bizzardo with a new baseball. Bizzardo looks in, has a sign from Cal. Now the stretch. And the right-hander's 1-2 pitch on the way. Check swing, strike 3 called. He got him looking with a fastball on the outside corner. Peraza strikes out. And one away for the Angels here in the top of the 8th. Bizzardo 3-2 with a 2.17 ERA, making his 41st appearance of the year. Well, tonight a special night for our Toys for Kids charity here. It's Rizmus in July, our version of Christmas in July. They're playing Christmas songs in the background. Mariah Carey's All I Want for Christmas Is You. Here's the pitch on the way to Josh Lowe, and it's a strike on Lowe. The count is 0-1, and all they want for Bryce Miller tonight is a win. And for the Mariners, a win to stay tied for first place in the West because the Rangers won again tonight against Detroit. Here's the pitch on the way. It's a little bit high. And Cal wants the challenge. So right now the count is even on Josh Lowe at 1-1. Let's see if Cal wins again. He's been really good at the challenges. We get a look at it, and it was a strike. It nicks the top rung of the strike zone, and the count is 0-2 on Lowe instead of 1-1. Good job by Cal Raleigh as always. One out, nobody on. Bizzardo kind of bends the waist, looks in, now straightens up. Here's the 0-2 pitch. It's a little bit high. It was ball 1, 1-1, and 2 strikes. Raleigh, the center fielder, a little bit toward left center for Lowe, left-handed hitter. Now the stretch. And the

1-2 pitch, swing and a miss and a sweeper for strike three. Back-to-back strikeouts for Eduard Bizzardo. Two up and two down for the Angels here in the top of the eighth inning. The only run of the game, if you just tuned in, came in the bottom of the sixth inning. J.P. Crawford led off with a double into the gap in right center field. One out later, Dom Canzone walked. Randy Rosarena walked. And then with two outs, Cal Raleigh behind 0-2 worked the count 3-2 and he walked. That forced in the one run. Here's Logan Ohapi, and he takes a pitch outside for ball one. So runs for both teams kind of slim pickings tonight. 1-0 Mariners, top of the eighth. Bizzardo has a sign from Cal, and now the 1-0 pitch to Ohapi. Swinging a foul off of Cal or off of Ohapi. The ball bounces out the right side of home plate, and the count is even on Ohapi at 1-1. Jerry DePoto just brought in the Lucky Cheetos. So hopefully they have some magic in them tonight. Mariners looking for a sweep over the Angels.

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15: Our Mechanics Bank score, the Mariners 1 and the Angels nothing as we head to the bottom of the 8th inning. Pitching change for the Angels. Right-hander Sam Bachman takes over in relief. This guy throws hard. He's 1-1 out of the pen for the Angels. 3.35 ERA, 31 appearances. Leading things off is Weston Wilson. And he takes a look at ball one. Mariners had to make a lot of defensive changes because Julio Rodriguez had to come out of the game with an injury. Here's the pitch on the way. A strike on Wilson, and the count evens at 1-1. Julio was hit in the back of a helmet, his helmet, running down to second base on a ground ball to Shanuel at first. He hit Julio right in the back of the head, eventually had to come out of the game. 1-1 on the way to Wilson, swinging a foul at the plate off his foot. And the count is now 1-2. Victor Robles went out to play center field. And Robles, in his first at-bat, was hit by a pitch off his right forearm by the starter Urania. And eventually, Robles had to come out of the ballgame. So Raley was in right, moved over to center. And Weston Wilson took over in right field. So here's Wilson for his second at-bat on the night. Wilson steps in. One home run on the air as a Baltimore Oriole. Here's the stretch, and the 1-2 pitch, low and outside as it bounces away from Ohapi, the catcher, all the way to the backstop for ball two, two balls and two strikes. Wilson, then Dom Canzone, and Randy Rosarena looking to add to their one-run lead, 1-0. The stretch and the 2-2, low and outside, and Ohapi was really handcuffed, but he was able to get a glove on it, make the stop, and the count is full now on Wilson. And 3-2. Now the look in by Bachman, and the 3-2 pitch, swing and a miss, and a fastball for strike three. And there's one out for the Mariners here in the bottom of the 8th inning. Well, this Saturday, the 4th of July, the Mariners taking on the Blue Jays, and as part of the festivities, the first 10,000 fans will score a patriotic bucket hat. Thanks to Coca-Cola. Grab your tickets at Mariners.com and get ready to pack the stands with red, white, and blue. Hard to believe it's almost the 4th of July. Here it is, July the 2nd. Dom Canzone, the hitter, been aboard a couple of times. The pitch to him, a swing and a miss. And it's 0-1, safe for the fielder's choice back in the first. He has grounded out to Guzman at third and walked his last time up. A big, big walk. One of three walks in that bottom of the sixth inning that led to the only run of the game. Next offer, swinging a ground ball, three-hopper out to the second baseman. Peraza to his left, loves it. Throws the first in time to get Canzone for the second out of the inning. So two up and two down. That'll bring up Randy Rosarena. When we go to the top of the ninth inning, last drive for the Angels. They have the top third of the order coming up. Zach Nettle, Nolan Shanuel, and Denzer Guzman. And Andres Munoz getting loose out of the Mariners' bullpen will work. The top of the ninth inning. Here's the pitch to Randy, and it's a breaking ball that's low and outside for ball one. Hope you'll stop on by T-Mobile Park tomorrow night, Friday night. presenters entertain

0: The Toronto Blue Jays. Here's the pitch. Swung on, line drive into left field for a base hit. Randy got it a little off the end of the bat. That ended a sting, but up with the ball is Beckler. Gets a throw to second. And the Mariners have a runner on at first base with two outs. Here in the bottom of the eighth inning, they would love to add on. Right now, a slim 1-0 lead. Randy, a little bit out in front, had to wait for that pitch. Got it off the end of the bat, but he's so strong, he muscled that ball out in the left field. Brings up Josh Naylor. Josh looking for his first base hit tonight. Randy lead at first. Now the stretch by Bachman. And the right-hander fires away. It's inside. Starts him off with a slider. Ball one. In game one of that series coming up tomorrow night against the Blue Jays, Luis Castillo gets the start for the Mariners. Dylan Cease for Toronto. Now the look in by Bachman. Turn and toss over to first base. Randy back to the bag. Mariners trying to get away from that 500 mark. Right now a game over at 44 and 43. As we mentioned, Texas also winning tonight. So the Mariners need a win to stay tied with the Rangers in the top spot in the West. Here we go. The set by Bachman and the 1-0 pitch. Swing and it's popped up. Third base side foul territory. Over is Guzman. Has plenty of room near the Angels dugout. He is there and he makes a catch, and that's going to retire the side. We go to the top half of the ninth inning. Mariners looking to hang on and win it. Our Mechanics Bank score. It's the Mariners 1 and the Angels nothing.
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0: 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Stay fair. It is way out of the ballpark. Gone, gone, gone.
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0: Well, here we go, folks, to the top half of the ninth inning. The Mariners hanging on to a 1-0 lead over the Angels, and Senor Smoke will take over in relief here in the ninth inning. So here is Munoz. Munoz, 3-4, making his 34th appearance of the year. Has 15 saves, looking for number 16. 30 and third innings, giving up only 26 hits, 13 walks, and 47 strikeouts. Oh, we just got word from Greg Green, our director of marketing and broadcasting, the United States men's national team, the soccer team that just won a huge game yesterday. They're going to be playing here on Monday. They're going to be here for the first pitch tomorrow night against the Toronto Blue Jays. And their head coach, Mauricio Pochettino, will throw out the first pitch. Pitch on the way to leadoff batter Zach Neto is down low for ball one. So the U.S. men's soccer team is going to be here tomorrow night for the first pitch. And what an exciting win for the U.S. team yesterday. Here's the stretch of the pitch on the way to Neto, and it's down low for ball two. Two balls and no strikes. The entire team is going to be introduced. But the head coach, Mauricio Pochettino, is going to be throwing out the first pitch. You don't want to miss that. Get here early tomorrow night.
7: Wild scene.
0: Yeah. Hopefully a lot of soccer fans will be here. I'm sure they will. Here's the pitch on the way. Low and outside. And now Munoz way behind Neto with three balls and no strikes. Can't afford any walks.

0: Neto, 0 for 3 on the night. Story tonight has been Bryce Miller. Seven scoreless innings. Here's the 3-0 pitch, and it's down and away for ball four. So a four-pitch leadoff walk to Neto, and right away the Angels have the tying run on at first base. One aboard. And the batter will be Nolan Chanuel, and now time is called. Everybody going out to have a talk with Munoz. First out there, J.P. Crawford, Josh Naylor. Here comes Cal Raleigh. Chanuel is 1 for 3. The Angels have only 2 hits tonight, and those were back-to-back bloop singles into shallow right field by Chanuel and Guzman in the 7th inning. That has been it. Bryce Miller had a no-hitter through 6 innings. He was spectacular. Well, Munoz needs a strikeout or a ground ball double play. And Chanuel, left-handed hitter. J.P. Crawford playing up over at third base. He's playing up close. Now the set by Munoz and the pitch to Chanuel. And it's low and outside for ball one. Edward Bizzardo did a great job in the 8th. The 1-2-3 top of the 8th inning with a couple of strikeouts. Neto, good speed on at first base. The stretch of the pitch, and it's way inside with a fastball at 99. Ball two, and Munoz has yet to throw a strike here in the top half of the 9th inning.
1: He's been razor sharp his last few outings.
0: He really has, Gary. Now the stretch and the 2-0 pitch, and there's a strike. Fastball at 100 miles an hour, and the count is now 2-1. He's gone an inning scoreless with either 2 or 3 strikeouts his last 4 or 5 outings. Now the stretch. And a toss to first, run it goes. Naylor down to Cole Emerson with the tag. And Zetto is out at second base. Zach Neto is out at second, trying to steal left too early. Munoz over to Naylor, on to Cole Emerson. And Neto with

0: the slide. He is out at second, picked off by Andres Munoz. And that is a huge, huge first out here in the top half of the ninth inning. Emerson got that throw from Naylor in plenty of time to reach down with the tag, and then he was upended on the slide by Neto. But one away for the Angels. The bases are cleared. And now the Munoz 2-1 pitch. Swing and a pop-up out of play in the third base side. And the count is even at 2-2. Wow, that's a big sigh of relief.
1: That still need two more. Enormous.
0: Wow.
1: That changes everything.
0: No doubt about it. One out and nobody on. 2-2 on Chanuel. The stretch by Andres. The 2-2 swinging a line drive into center field for a base hit. Up of the ball is Raley. Gets a throw in. And how big was that last play? Getting Neto over at second base, leaving too early. Chanuel with a solid single. And the Angels have the tie and run back at first base. This is a slider that Munoz left up. Middle away to Chanuel, was able to get to it, and now we're going to have a pinch runner for Chanuel over at first base. That is Jose Siri. So put Siri on at first base, one on and one away, top of the ninth inning, 1-0 Mariners, and the batter is Denzer Guzman. Guzman had a bloop single off of Bryce Miller in the seventh inning, 1-for-3. The look in by Munoz. Ground ball double play and the game is over. Munoz ready. Here's the stretch and the pitch to Guzman. Check swing. Does he go? Yes, he does. First pitch, fastball and a beauty. And the count is 0-1. Munoz coming right after Guzman. Fastball near the top of the zone. The look in by Munoz, now the stretch, and the 0-1 on the way, swinging a pop-up, out of play in the first base side, and right away, Munoz gets out in front of the count at 0-2. Jorge Soler is due up next. Munoz with a new baseball, really bends to the waist. Syria lead at first base, held on by Naylor, one on, one away. The pitch on the way, swinging a well-hit ball down the left field line, but it's yanked foul. That had the distance, no doubter, but foul off the bat of Guzman on an 0-2 pitch. But foul down the left field line. That ball was smoked off the bat of Guzman, and the count, though, is still 0-2. Let's see if Munoz comes back with a slider down and away. The stretch and the 0-2 swing and a fly ball into shallow left center field. Raley over along with Randy Rosarena. Luke is there and Raley makes the catch for the second out of the inning. Gets a throw to second base. That'll keep Siri at first. So a mighty big second out for Andres Munoz. Two away, and that'll bring up Jorge Soler. Time now for the Muckleshoot Casino Resort Penn Report. The Mariners have used Bizardo, and now Munoz looking for the final three outs. He's got two in his hip pocket. Here in the top half of the ninth inning, 1-0 Mariner lead. Soler, 0-for-3, has fanned all three times. That was against Bryce Miller. Everybody on their feet here at T-Mobile. There goes Siri. Pitch to the way, swinging the line, driving to left field for a base hit. Siri to second, makes the turn. He'll stop there. Randy up with the ball in a hurry. It was hit so sharply. Soler with a base hit. And now the Angels have runners at first and second with two outs. This first pitch fastball, middle in, and man, Soler hit it hard right to Randy in left field. So now the tying run is on at second. The go-ahead run on at first. Mariners now really hanging on to that slim 1-0 lead. And here is Wade Meckler, left-handed hitter. Munoz looking for that 27th out of the game. Meckler has struck out, popped up to Naylor at first. He's flied out to Raley in center field, and now time is called. Everybody again converging on Munoz, and now here comes pitching coach Pete Woodworth out of the dugout to have a talk with Munoz. It all started with that leadoff walk, and how big was Zach Neto taking off too early? Munoz a toss over to Naylor. Naylor down to Cole Emerson with a tag on Neto for the first out of the inning. That was huge. Otherwise, the Angels would have tied the game after that base hit right there by Soler. Good conversation.
1: Andres Munoz, one career pickoff coming into tonight. So wow. It's not something that we see very often. We don't see him throw over there all that often. The timing of that was beautiful.
0: And I'm sure Cal Raleigh was involved in that or somebody from the dugout.

0: but it worked. Two on, two outs. Here we go. Tying run at second. Go ahead, run at first. Meckler, left-handed hitter, steps in. Munoz stares down, gets a sign from Cal. Runners get their leads. And the pitch on the way to Meckler. Swinging a chopper, past the mound. Charging Emerson, one-hands it on the run, the throw to first. And it's over. The game is over. The Mariners hang on. And they shut out the Angels 1-0. What a play by Cole Emerson. Charging that ball, one-handed it, firing a strike to Naylor at first. In time to get Meckler. The game is over. The Mariners sweep aside the Angels in this three-game series. And the Mariners stay tied for first place in the West with the Texas Rangers. Little bit of a struggle, but eventually Munoz gets the final three outs in this one to pick up his 16th win of the season. Outstanding play by Cole Emerson to get the final out in this game. The Mariners win it 1-0, and they win it on a bases-loaded walk to Cal Raleigh, and that came in the bottom of the sixth inning. Bryce Miller was absolutely tremendous tonight. He went six scoreless, six no-hit innings, and he went seven innings and gave up no runs on two bloop singles with no walks, and he struck out eight. So the Mariners sweep aside the Angels in this three-game series. The Mariners, their first sweep in a little bit of a while since the end of May when they took three from the Arizona Diamondbacks. Once again, the final score. The Mariners 1 and the Angels 0. We'll be back with the happy totals and more after this timeout.
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8: The Mariners do it. They sweep aside the Angels. They win 1-0 tonight over the Angels. Rick, this is not an easy thing to do. The 11th time in Mariners history they've won a game with two or fewer hits. Two hits, but they cashed them in. And what you really need, if you're only going to get two hits and one run, you need to be spectacular on the mound. And that's exactly what the Mariners were tonight.
0: No doubt about it. You're not going to win many games with one run and two hits, but they did tonight because Bryce Miller was absolutely outstanding. He had a no-hitter through six innings, gave up two hits in the top of the seventh, Gary. Those were two bloop singles into shallow right field. The Mariners had to make a lot of changes defensively with the injuries to Julio Rodriguez early in the game and then to his replacement. Victor Robles had to come out of the ball game, but he was able to come back and get the next three hitters in that top half of the seventh inning with a 1-0 lead. He strikes out Soler. He gets Meckler to fly out. He gets Adele to ground out to Cole Emerson at short, so they weren't able to advance the runner. Soler wasn't. The fly ball would have scored a run, but it didn't because Bryce Miller was was absolutely outstanding tonight, and that's why the Mariners won this game. Mariners obviously didn't have a whole lot of offense, but it was a lot of great at-bats, walks, but it started with a leadoff double by J.P. Crawford that started that one-run rally.
8: Yeah.
0: That's all it took for the Mariners tonight.
8: All they needed.
0: Woo!
8: Yeah, you hope for the best on Julio, obviously, and Robles as well. The Mariners finally able to put together. The lefties were back. They nearly had their full lineup with the exception of Donovan. And what do you know? They lose a couple guys during the course of the ballgame. It's been that kind of few weeks for the Mariners, so hoping for the best on that front. Perhaps we'll hear more from Dan Wilson coming up in the postgame show.
0: Yeah, tonight was Christmas in July. A little take on that. And Mariners got a present tonight with the great pitching of Bryce Miller to pick up his fourth win of the season. And it's tough when your ERA is 1.97 for your ERA to go down. It goes down to 1.71 because he goes seven scoreless innings tonight and gives up only two base hits. But a lot of credit to the great at-bats after that double. And Cal Raleigh, the count was 0-2. What do you have, a nine-pitch at-bat?
8: Yes.
0: 3-2 fouls away, a couple
8: good pitches. Good pitches, too.
0: Tough pitches because, man, Urania's nasty. This is the first time we saw him ever, and he's got a tremendous changeup and a sweeper to go along with it. But Cal was able to draw that bases loaded walk to force in the only run of this game. What a huge win for the ball club tonight.
8: Yeah, great win. 1-0 Mariners claim victory here at T-Mobile Park. We'll come back. We have more to come right after this on the NC Machinery Mariners Radio Network.
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8: That's a great win for the Mariners. 1-0. They beat the Angels. They sweep the Angels. They stay in first place as well. 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
8: Mariners win 1-0. One of the heroes, Cal Raleigh, he drove in the run with a bases-loaded walk. Let's hear from Cal on the field with Mike Lefko.
15: All right, thanks, guys. Cal, take me through Bryce Miller's outing there, the seven innings, pretty much untouchable tonight. When did you get the sense this would be something special from him?
16: He had a good, I think he struck out five through the first time through the order, and he did a good job of mixing, really. Had the good heater with the good splitter combo, and was able to sprinkle in some other off speeds for good use as well. So, credit to him, he executed really well, and big time outing.
15: When do you guys start to realize how good that splitter is? You start to call it out more? Do you start to work with him and say, hey, we really feel confident in this pitch tonight?
16: Yeah, I mean, splitter's one of those pitches. It's a hard pitch to see either side of the plate. It's kind of one of those pitches that you kind of can use to both sides and get a lot of swing and miss, get a lot of people off balance, get a lot of people thinking about it, and makes the fastball that much better. So he was able to land a few and able to get some under the zone for some swing and miss.
15: Thank you. Take me through your at-bat. That was the run tonight. You fall behind 0-2. What were you seeing out there that led to, you know, 9 pitch, and then you get the walk to bring in the run?
16: Yeah, I was just trying to battle. I mean, we should talk about trying to stay in the big part of the field there, runners in scoring position, and

0: know, we just got to stay focused in those moments. Those moments are huge, and you never know when one run's going to be the difference in a game. And right there, you know, that was the difference, obviously. And we just got to keep that focus up. You know, we gotta keep executing, and those are the little things that help win baseball games.
1: Along those lines, how does it feel to get this sweep here? Big home crowd coming back after the road trip. What does that mean to you guys?
0: Yeah, just keep stacking them. You know, we're, trust our process. Keep doing what we're doing. We gotta stack some wins, and you know, like I said, the focus level was good this week. We gotta finish out the home stand though tomorrow, starting with Toronto. So just gotta bring that focus level, like I said.
1: All right, Cal. Thanks.
0: Appreciate it.
1: All right, guys.
2: Yeah, Mike Lefko down on the field with Cal Raleigh. Mariners win 1-0 as we take a look at the totals brought to you by Serta Pro Painters. 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Not a lot of totals for the Mariners. One run on 2 hits. Angels, no runs on 4. They didn't have much either. Bryce Miller, exquisite. 7 innings of 2-hit ball. No runs, no walks, 8 strikeouts. Bizarro, an inning with nothing. Munoz, it was not easy. 1 inning, a couple of hits, also a walk, but a huge pickoff, the second of his career. Very timely. That kept the Angels off the board. The Mariners grabbed the win. J.P. Crawford, a leadoff double in the 6th. He came around to score on Cal's bases-loaded walk. And as it turns out, that would be all the Mariners needed to grab this win. 1-0, the final. Mariners sweep the Angels. So, what comes up next? That's what we'll talk about when we return. New series starting tomorrow. We'll talk about it when we come back right after this.
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6: 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All right, the Mariners sweep aside the Angels, and it sets up what should be a very fun day starting tomorrow. The Blue Jays in town, the first meeting between the Mariners and the Blue Jays since the postseason last year. 7:10, first pitch tomorrow. You want to get here early. Team USA will be here ahead of their match coming up on Monday across the street. And not only will Team USA be here, Mauricio Pochettino will throw out the first pitch for Team USA here tomorrow. So this place should be rocking as the Mariners take on the Blue Jays. Luis Castillo will get the ball against Dylan Cease. 7:10 first pitch. Saturday 1:10. That's going to be Logan Gilbert, Shane Bieber. And then Sunday 2 o'clock, George Kirby, Treya Savage. What a way to end the first half at home. Three against the Blue Jays and some delicious pitching matchups in those three. See if the Mariners can keep the roll going. Big sweep here against the Angels. They'll try and get a series win against the Blue Jays starting tomorrow. 1-0, the final score. We'll come back. We have the postgame show with Tom Hutler that comes your way right after this on the NC Machinery Mariners Radio Network.
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9: It was just him, her, and the one-year son, and a judge, and because they had no witnesses, they had to go find someone who was just coming from a probation violation to be their witness, and they gave him $10 to do that. It was so embarrassing. It was so embarrassing, just so they could continue to have sex, that they ended up getting hitched, and like I said, in this backwood country place. And let's just say our marriage didn't work. I mean, their marriage didn't work out. Yeah, it kind of failed. Yeah, it didn't work out very Denton, good.
10: Denton, thank you for the call, Chance. That's a great story. Denton, is that take the cake so far? Do you have a favorite of these stories so far?
11: That is a good one.

0: urinating in the punch bowl. That's a different level of aggression.
1: Just a punch bowl at a wedding is a swing and a miss.
0: Yeah, what is this, a prom? Justin writes in, Mike Breen has to officiate the wedding as the king of the garden. Ring goes on the finger. Bang! Bang!
1: That is not when he would be yelling that on a wedding night.
0: Mark Jackson, the bride's coming down. Mama? Oh, wait, never mind. Forgot what the rest of that line was. I'm just going to stop. Jaylen Brown has broken his silence after being traded to the Philadelphia 76ers. You'll hear from him. We'll react to it. And get to more of your calls, 310-840-4910. 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

0: p.m. prime time, baby. The U.S. playing Belgium. You should expect that number to grow. That's going to do an incredible number. You just know it when that time comes. So, U.S. soccer drawing a monster rating. At some point, I do want to share my worst wedding story. Because I feel like mine might top all the ones that we've been hearing so far. And we've heard some pretty strong ones. And we appreciate the calls and will continue to take those calls as we move forward. But feel pretty strongly about what we're coming to the table with. In addition to that, where will LeBron James be playing his basketball next season? Our list on this show has been narrowed to one team, and you can hold us to it. That prediction is next on Westwood One Sports Night.
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0: on the team. So I believe that that's what he'll do. Excuse me, sir?
1: Well, I mean, you don't think that's already happened then? Like, you're saying we need to follow...
0: Oh, you're saying it's already in progress?
1: No, I'm asking you. You said, hey, this is what's happened in the past. Do you think a coach has already been lined up for LeBron?
0: I believe so. He's not already signed with Cleveland, right?
1: No, he's not. He's not signed with Cleveland. Where is the place, you think, though? You said LeBron's already got a coach in place. Where are we looking at?
0: I believe whatever team he decides to go with, he'll decide the management will assist him, and whatever team will work with him on. That's what I'm just saying. Thank you for taking my call.
1: Yeah, of course. Thanks for the call. It's good to hear from you. 310-840-4910 if you want in on the program. Up next, we have Bets the Place. We call it Graham's Gambling. 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
13: In honor of the Taylor Swift Travis Kelce wedding, give us the worst wedding story you have. Not the best, which for Taylor and Travis's sake, we hope it's the best wedding weekend at the Garden possible. 310-840-4910. Worst wedding stories. Before we hand out bets and Graham's gambling, here's what we're coming to the table with. See if you can top this. I went to a wedding at a horse ring. Yes, like where rodeos are held. In the state of North Carolina, my home state. And to further paint the picture, we were sitting on hay bales. Yes, the wedding gallery of hay bales. The groomsmen were wearing white button-up shirts, blue jeans, they had boots on, bolo ties. The bride rolled up in a pickup truck that was being driven by her dad to the aisle. The bridesmaids were in the bed of said pickup truck when it was arriving. You know how you're not supposed to look at the bride until she's walking down the aisle? You've got people sitting on hay bales heckling the groom. No peeking! No peeking! The omens were all there that this marriage might not be the best. For one, the bride was pregnant and showing, and also showing off a full sleeve tattoo. Secondly, the wedding DJ, this falls into the category of

0: Bucks services in net. So that's the next big domino to fall in the NHL. And D-Day, for those watching on YouTube and on X, I come carrying props because this just arrived in the mail today. And opening it up, it only took... Oh, there was a letter in here as well. I don't know what the letter is for. It only took... How long has it been? 2.5 weeks, but I have my Stanley Cup champion Carolina Hurricanes t-shirt in tow. Stanley Cup champs. Right here. Rocking it. So, got it right here. Got a hat. Got a shirt. Yours truly, a very happy person. It only took 2.5 weeks. Makes me happy, though. Have that forever. Maybe not. I don't know. As long as it fits me. There are a couple of details regarding the Taylor Swift wedding, including menu items that have leaked. This almost sounds like we're covering the Masters or something. Also, why the Lakers have us turning back the clock to when Chingy was an artist being discussed. Keep it here on Westwood One Sports Night.
1: Jaylen Brown is headed to the city of brotherly love. The Celtics are trading the former Finals MVP to the Sixers for Paul George and a bundle of draft picks. Does the addition of Brown make Philly a legit challenger to New York in the East? Westwood One Sports.
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1: 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Deep right field. That ball is gone. And it's a grand slam for Jesus Sanchez.
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1: I didn't have MySpace.
0: Neither did I. But my friends did, and I rebelled. I rebelled against it, saying no, and then I succumbed to Facebook in 2009. And then I watched The Social Network of now there's being a trailer, or now there's being a sequel coming out. David Fincher is not involved in it, but Aaron Sorkin did write it, so might give that a look. Speaking of movies, Hall of Fame sports writer Mike DeCourcy, he knows a thing or two about films. He compared the U.S. soccer win last night to a horror film, and he'll tell us why when he joins us next on Westwood One Sports Night.
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6: Mike DeCourcy of
7: Here's Josh Graham,
6: the Hall of Fame sports writer that is kind enough to be here with us. He's been writing about the World Cup in the United States over the last few weeks, and obviously the United States through to the round of 16. They get the win against Bosnia and Herzegovina 2-0, but that's not really what the big story from the match was. In your column, Mike, about the Flo Balogun red card, you wrote about the terror of it resembling a horror film. But since you're a fellow movie snob, we must start here. Was this as scary as The Exorcist or Obsession, or was it something lighter?
7: Well, the way I looked at it as sort of like, because they played it in slow motion so many times. And remember, we're seeing a lot of what we're certainly seeing the angles, and I think we're seeing somewhat the presentation of what the referee sees. They have other options and that sort of thing, but I think we're seeing much of what the referee sees when he goes to the monitor, and what the three people in the VAR room are seeing. And they slowed down the action so much, and it exaggerated the contact. It exaggerated the implication of what happened and ignored the context of what happened. So it's like taking one moment in a horror film and using that to define the entire piece. And I think that's the problem I had with what the decision was. First of all, Flo Balogun was knocked off balance by the Bosnian defender in a game in which being knocked off balance was almost the entire game. The referee in this case from Brazil did such a horrendous job in this game. It wasn't like for the most part anybody was getting injured there. How many times did you see a replay of a U.S. player having their jersey pulled as if they were trying to run for a first down, and that's all that the Bosnian player could get a hold of? It had to have been a half dozen times, and none of those was carded. And all of the play on which ultimately Malik Tillman scored the clinching goal on the free kick when Sergio Dest made a move across the top of the box. Wasn't inside. He was outside the 18-yard box, so it wasn't a penalty. But he made a sudden move across the top of the box, and the guy reached out and tackled.

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2: 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Can the red, white, and blue do it again Monday?
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4: 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He scores! Just before time ran out, Brock Besser calls game.
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15: We are your home of the Canucks.
16: 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In on Lincoln and shoots the Canuck. Goaltender stopped him. Vancouver wins. They picked up their fourth victory in a

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0: And I'm like, what are we doing? I'm like, just have them come out right now, cut the cake right after the first dance, bring the cake inside, get rid of it. They had some lady that was working there with like programs fanning this cake for like 2.5-3 hours, just fanning this cake.
1: Gosh.
0: And I'm like, just bring the cake inside, cut it.
1: Does this qualify as the bride doesn't need to know the details? The ignorance is bliss.
0: Maybe,
1: there aren't flies there in the moment.
0: Maybe, but I think the bride wanted the cake cut like after dinner. You know, right before or whatever it was. So I'm talking like 1,000 flies fly off this cake. It's a huge cake. The bottom tier had been 2.5 feet across. And this lady sat there fanning it for like 2.5 hours.
1: I think you might be the leader in the clubhouse right now.
0: Can I tell you the best part?
1: They cut the whole
0: outside of the cake off and they served the inside of the cake still.
1: Did you have a bite?
0: No, definitely not.
1: Yeah, that's probably why. That's an excellent story. I think that's the leader in the clubhouse right now. 310-840-4910 if you think you can top it. That's outstanding stuff there. I love the direction that we're headed in here. We'll get to more of those calls. 310-840-4910. We're also dusting off an oldie but a goodie. It's a segment we call In and Out, where we decide who is and who isn't coming to Taylor Swift and Travis Kelce's wedding next on Westwood One Sports Night. 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
2: Jaylen Brown is headed to the city of brotherly love. The Celtics are trading the former finals MVP to the Sixers for Paul George and a bundle of draft picks. Does the addition of Brown make Philly a legit challenger to New York in the East? 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We are your home for Blue Jays baseball.
3: 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Dives and makes the catch! A scream from the seat of his pants by Springer. 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

0: bowl, but urinating in the punch bowl, that's a different level of aggression.
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0: Yeah, what is this, a prom? Justin writes in, Mike Breen has to officiate the wedding as the king of the garden. Ring goes on the finger. Bang! Bang!
1: That is not when he would be yelling that on a wedding night.
0: Mark Jackson, the bride's coming down. Mama? Oh, wait, never mind. Forgot what the rest of that line was. I'm just going to stop. Jaylen Brown has broken his silence after being traded to the Philadelphia 76ers. You'll hear from him. We'll react to it. And get to more of your calls, 310-840-4910. 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
3: 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Can the red, white, and blue do it again Monday?
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5: 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Marcus Pedersen. They're in on front to the back door. 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

Thanks for joining us the day before July 4th, America's 250th birthday. Thank you for joining us. John Lund in for Drake for the next 3 hours here on Westwood One Sports and Westwood One Sports app. However you are accessing the show, you could be listening on Sirius XM 375, WestwoodOneSports.com, 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Better You Bet, which is after me. Could be Black and Abdallah, the Jim Rome Show, any of the shows at night. We are not just play-by-play anymore here at Westwood One Sports. 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
16: 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I don't know. Came in so fast and so hard.
17: Thanks for joining us, John London, for Drake Toll. By the way, even if we don't have Addy here, we'd love to take your calls. Remember, we need a caller of the day. I'm not sure what we can give you today. I do have, let me look what's behind me here. I have one of these Aloha bars that have lots of protein in them. I'll send you that. I got a creatine bar here. I

0: a lot of teams could surprise in the Eastern Conference. So give me your thoughts on what's happened so far. NBA gone wild. It's only a couple of days into this season, and the NBA has absolutely gone bonkers at 310-840-4910. All right, so let's complete this conversation. LeBron James, where is he going to go? It is probably going to be his final season. Logic might tell you Cleveland. The Warriors have been talked about as well. I think the 76ers have entered the building on LeBron James. Let's get into that conversation coming up next. LeBron, where does he go, and how much do you care about it? Let's get into that conversation. Drake Toll Show, John Lundgren for Drake, only here on Westwood One Sports and the Westwood One Sports app.
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12: 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Is that all it comes down to, is just having a better rate?
13: Yeah, you know, like I've said before, in the 30 years I've been doing this, no one comes and says, hey, Jason, what's the worst rate you can get me? You know, everyone wants a good rate. When someone walks through the door, you expect they want a good rate. But what you don't want are really bad terms on the mortgage that cost cost you more than the rates

0: Once I heard the report the other day where money is not going to play a role in this, I feel like that opened the door for Cleveland again, because I didn't think it was going to happen after they said James Harden probably going to be a multi-year deal. But I think Cleveland's back in it.
1: 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Give me your thoughts, 310-840-4910, the second hour of the show, soccer. We still love it. 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

0: 14 ejections for soccer. Another day, like 16 ejections. And this is 67,000 people each wow. World Cup soccer game.
1: Rupert, what's the atmosphere well, like? I mean, you're in there and you're doing security, but I mean, you're in the stadium. What has the World Cup been like in Seattle as far as just the atmosphere? I mean, in comparison, like, because Seahawks games are crazy and loud. Like, what is it louder in the stadium? Well, I mean, there's more people. So is it louder than, say, a Seahawks game? Is it crazier?
0: Just as loud, exactly as loud as it is during Seahawks games.
1: Very cool. James, you're the best, man. Thanks, man. We appreciate you. Thanks for the update. See you, man. All right, that's James in Tacoma. That's a lot of good information there. Said that people just, they don't go as crazy because they're paying all that money and they don't want to get kicked out of a game. But, you know, drinking's drinking. And if you've ever been to Seattle around that stadium, lots of great, there's a couple of beer joints that are absolutely great. Lots of bars around there. Breweries is what I'm saying. There's a few good breweries around there, all that kind of stuff. So there you go. There's James in Tacoma with a firsthand update from Seattle. You won't get that anywhere else. But the Drake Toll Show, very nice stuff. All right, there is the update on the soccer again, 310-840-4910. You can always hit me up 24-7, 365 at John Lund Radio. Also, in addition to all the ways you can listen to the show, you can go to the Drake Toll Show YouTube channel. Make sure that you check that out as well. Plus, we're on X as well, so you can look up Drake Toll, and you can check that out as well. John Lund in for Drake tonight. All right, I've got a question. We're going to bring up some baseball here. And we'll take a quick break from the NBA and soccer talk all the time, although you can talk about it if you want to. And this is always a touchy subject. Have the fans actually lost their ability to vote? I'll explain coming up next at Drake Toll Show as we get you ready for July 4th. 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
1: Hi, yes, thanks for joining us. Drake Toll Show. John Lund filling in for Drake. Drake will be back on Monday. Have a tremendous July 4th weekend. My favorite holiday. It is Westwood One Sports, the Westwood One Sports app. Thank you so much for joining us. Going to discuss something that I'm sure fans will get upset about, but I think you might have lost your right to vote. And we'll get into that discussion now. 40 minutes past the hour. We'll get into a little bit more about the NBA. The odds makers have spoken. Largely, I believe, the NBA free agency, it just happens in a flash, and it did. NBA gone wild, except for LeBron James, that we'll continue to discuss as well. We'll keep you up to date. If anything happens with LeBron, but I'm not sure it's going to happen over July 4th weekend, but we shall see. Although, I was covering the Warriors years ago, and July 4th was Kevin Durant made his choice to jump from Oklahoma City to Golden State, so you never know, but we'll keep you up to date on that. But what are the odds makers saying now that a lot of the NBA moves have been done? We'll do that at 40 minutes past the hour. Real quick, if you give me 60 seconds before I get into the baseball talk and anger all fans, all baseball fans, because we don't want to hide anything from you on the show. And by the way, you can check us out on the Drake Toll Show YouTube channel as well as on X. If you look up Drake Toll, you can see us there as well. So lots of different ways beyond listening to the show that you can access the show. Lauren Willer here as well. And Laura is in L.A. And the entire break, she just basically called Will a hick from North Carolina. That was our break. I'm not surmising that correctly?
16: Yes,
1: just like,
16: she did.
1: Will, where are... She basically was like, Will, do you live in West Virginia? Will, do you live in the mountains of North Carolina? He's like an hour from Charlotte. Major U.S. city. Just saying.
16: Yeah, she goes.
1: No, I'm not disparaging
16: North Carolina. Like exactly. I'm just sitting in the woods somewhere.
1: And that was the exact tone too. What do you do? Like I'm originally from LA, so that's very LA. Like I'm in LA. What are you doing in North Carolina? Anyway, would you like to defend yourself? Have I mischaracterized you?
17: Well, what look, you said during the break? I'm not familiar a lot with the east side of the yes. states. Okay, I've been to Washington D.C. I've been to some rural areas. There.

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11: Thanks for joining us. Drake Toll Show. John Lund in for Drake. Drake will be back on Monday after the July 4th holiday. Hope you have a tremendous holiday. Monday, the U.S., of course, back at it against Belgium. By the way, very quickly, before I get into this gambling topic, plus what we talked about during the break, which is becoming kind of a staple of the show now with Laura and Will. So I was in Europe, and we had a caller call earlier and say they're not going to have Belgian waffles, and you know, I don't know if they're going to restrict Belgian beer, but I was traveling on a high speed train in Europe a few years ago, and it broke down, and it just so happened that it broke down in Belgium, which was awesome because we were like, oh, I guess we're stuck here for the night. And I will say that the beer was outstanding. So I'm sorry that if you're

0: is that alarming at all or no? I mean, because, I mean, that's a lot of entertainment entities, and it doesn't surprise me, because if the advertising didn't work, we wouldn't be bombarded with it. And so as sports fans, no matter what you watch, like whether it be a commercial, whether it be a hydration break during the World Cup, everything is in sports seems like it's brought to you by, I won't mention them because they're, I don't know what kind of, and it's, I'm not disparaging it. I'm simply saying that I guess the advertising is working, because if you add all of those things up, as I said, you know, concert tickets, books, movies, all those things, and they're saying that sports betting alone exceeds all those numbers, that's pretty mind-boggling, isn't it? And that we've jumped from $6.6 billion to $165 billion in 7 years? That's crazy, isn't it? Maybe it's just me.
1: I feel like maybe it's just the addicting nature of it, perhaps.
0: Yeah.
1: Even when you stink, like, you still keep doing it.
0: Right.
1: Like that. You know what I mean?
0: Like, you mean like Otani's interpreter? He's like, I'm really bad at this.
1: I was gonna go there.
0: But put me down for, you know. Like, he was horrible at it. And he just kept going and kept going. And I look, obviously the Sorsby story ties into this whole thing. And some people think, well, look, you know, he was bombarded with this. It's not his fault. He's a young guy. You know, the one thing I don't think we know is, did he win or lose? I mean, I'm just curious. But, I mean, he bet a lot. I just don't know if he won or lost. Yeah. Anyway, that's a lot.
1: 90 grand.
0: I mean, I was just like, wow, that's insane. All right. Anyway, all right, hour number three of the show. We got a ton of stuff to get to. We'll reset some NBA stories for you. We'll get into that conversation. We still have some more soccer to discuss. If you do know how exactly we acquired Country Roads, no disparaging whatsoever, but we're just curious how exactly it became our national song. I think it started in Seattle in that first game, but I could be 100% wrong. It could have originated somewhere else. So give us your thoughts on that at 310-840-4910. We still have a ton to get to. We got a bunch of stuff on the NBA as the NBA has gone wild. We reset that for you as well on the latest. Where is LeBron going to go? We do have some of the latest on that. And clearly, soccer is a big story. So before we get you ready for July 4th, let's do it. It's the Drake Toll Show. John Lund sitting in. Laura and Will on Westwood One Sports and the very downloadable Westwood One Sports app.
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7: Right here on Westwood One Sports, the Westwood One Sports app. Next hour, Chris Mack in for You Better You Bet. He is awesome in the rest of the shows on this Friday. Well, Laura is here. Will is here. Thank you so much for joining us. However you are listening to the show, whether it be hundreds and hundreds of radio stations across North America, Sirius XM 375, WestwoodOneSports.com, Westwood One Sports app, or the Drake Toll Show YouTube channel, which you can hang out and hang with others as well and discuss what we've been discussing. Give us 2 minutes here to end a debate, and then we'll get into what the odds look like after the NBA has gone wild here. By the way, can you recue that thing, that Miley Cyrus, A Party in the USA, real quick? Because this is the debate we're having right now. So when Will brought this up, so we were just discussing, and we're going to take a caller real quick. We were just discussing what the origins of John Denver's Country Roads is in the U.S. soccer team, and I thought, did it start in Seattle, and then everybody started chanting? But then Will brought this up, and I thought, I was like, Will's crazy. And then I thought, you know what? Stadiums could really get behind this. And in the video, there's like Miley Cyrus dancing, there's the flag. Like, this is catchy, right? We're just like partying in the USA. Like, this might be better. I know people might get angry. This might be better. This might have been a better choice. We were throwing around, what else were we throwing out? Leonard Skinner. Throwing a little bit of that around. So, you know. Anyway. Yeah. How about this?
8: Freebird.
7: Ooh, this might be good. This might be good. Freebird. Is Freebird better than Country Roads? Right, yes. Here. I mean, the stadiums would be going crazy, right? We got to play this before. In Seattle. This has to play in Seattle before.
9: This is chaotic. At least Country Roads is like, you know, united. Get the lights right out. This is like beer throwing and like.
7: Yeah, that's true. Yeah, this is a little wild. People doing air guitar right now, just falling onto the field, being drunkards. But yeah, okay, so we were just suggesting maybe there could be another song, and we were wondering about the origin of it. So real quick, before we get back into the NBA, let's go out to Nick, and I think it's a record, 2 calls on the show today. Nick from Rhode Island has I guess he knows where the origin is. So Nick, thank you so much for taking the time. We appreciate it. You're on Westwood One Sports. Go right ahead, Nick.
10: Hey, guys. First, I would love to hear Virginia Tech's Enter Sandman as the pregame. I think that would be a stadium. Just absolutely rocking.
7: That's
10: if we're
7: going
10: to lean into Freebird and Country Roads. Let's go full college football with the men's national.

0: the move is because we started hearing grumblings that he wanted out. And Minnesota's like, well, we got to scramble. Who can we get? And they made the call. They got LaMelo Ball. And they're going to see if that can work in the Western Conference. As we look at that next tier of teams after Oklahoma City and San Antonio, I just don't see it. So you can give me your thoughts on that as well. All right. Before we get to Lund's last call at about 40 minutes past the hour, the five things you have to know to be a productive member of society on July 3rd, 2026. I almost forgot what year it was. We got to give you a little bit more on U.S. soccer beyond the music, which we just, by the way, we just learned why Country Roads was the song, even though I think we agree as a show that that shouldn't be the show. I know that me and Will agree that. Laura, would you say that country, you would still go with Country Roads, or have we convinced you?
1: No, no. I mean, no, I still like Country Roads. I am a Country Roads okay. fan. But I now listening to Miley Cyrus, it's actually a bop.
0: With Will on this.
2: I know it does.
1: You've converted me, but I just will wait for the next World Cup, you know?
0: Yeah, I guess. I never thought I'd do this, and then I started watching the video, and I was like, you know, and she's got the American flag, and, you know, there they go. I got it. I'm rocking it in here. Yeah. I think this might work.
2: A great choice.
0: Anyway.
2: After every goal.
0: After every goal, that would be amazing.
2: Every goal. Bam. Yeah.
0: Stay with us. The people in the chat room, would you go Party in the USA, Freebird, Country Roads, or other? And please specify.
1: Texas.
0: All right, let's give you. Yes, hit us up, please. All right, we'll give you a little U.S. soccer. The question that is perpetually asked, because the next time we get together, we may not have the opportunity to discuss it. And then you got Lund's last call at about 40 minutes past the hour. It's a Drake Toll Show. John Lund in for Drake. Laura and Will are here hanging out as we get you ready for July 4th as well on Westwood One Sports and the Westwood One Sports app.
3: Jaylen Brown is headed to the city of brotherly love. 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Does the addition of Brown make Philly a legit challenger to New York in the East? Westwood One Sports. We are your home of the Canucks.
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0: happy 250th birthday, America. The U.S. men's national team is moving on to the round of 16, where they'll face Belgium in one of the biggest soccer matches in American history. 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

0: But will we beat Belgium?
1: Yes. Yes, barely.
2: Well done by you.
1: Barely, though.
0: Yes. Barely. Oh, yeah. Will we see penalty kicks?
1: Please, no.
0: I will say I love penalty kicks.
1: No.
0: You don't like penalty kicks?
1: No, as a person who played goalie, it's anxiety-inducing. No. No.
3: Oh, they're a blast.
0: Yeah, that's horrible. I love them, too. But you're right. If you're a goaltender, what do you... I mean, you're an expert. You're a goaltender. Glad you brought that up. Like, what do? You just guess, right? You're like, you just got to guess left or right.
1: No, I don't think so. I think
0: it's more nuanced than that?
1: It's a little bit, yes. You can kind of tell with the feet. You kind of have to have the speed. I think speed is really important. You will see it last millisecond where he's going to kick. But that's just... Oh,
0: yeah, I wouldn't want to be that, but I do love it. Will, are we going to beat Belgium? How far do we go?
3: We beat Belgium. I think we either lose to Portugal or Spain, unfortunately.
0: That's all right. I can live with that. I can live with that because after Belgium, it's possible, like you said, Portugal or Spain, but it could be Spain, France. No, we're not beating France. And even though I want to be very positive, especially on this day, it was tomorrow being our 250th birthday, and then possibly we'd have to play Messi in Argentina. That's getting difficult right there. But I do think we'll win Monday night in Seattle, and that's going to be a lot of fun. Speaking of a lot of fun, great time had by all today. Thank you, Will. It was a great job filling in for Addie today. Laura, you're the best. Thank you so much. Happy July 4th to everybody out there. You're in for a treat. The great Chris Mack is coming up next with You Better You Bet. Have a great July 4th. Have a great weekend. And be very safe. It's the Drake Toll Show with John Lund on Westwood One Sports.
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7: Good morning. Starting the commute with Hydro crews in Delta that have the Ladner Trunk exit from northbound Highway 99 closed. Staying in Delta, ongoing roadwork has westbound Ladner Trunk closed between 72nd and 80th. You could detour through Boundary Bay Airport. And then on the Vancouver-Burnaby border, roadwork is on boundary between Kingsway and Vanesse. Northbound down to single lane, southbound has two lanes getting by. 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In the 1130 News Traffic Center, I'm Dawn Powers.
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15: Good morning, Vancouver. 6:01 on a Friday. Happy Friday, everybody. Sweet, sweet Friday. It is Halford. It is Brough. It is Sportsnet 650. We are coming live from the Kintech Studios in beautiful Mount Pleasant in Vancouver. Jason, good morning.
16: Good morning.
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18: It was the holiday. 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
15: Yeah, right.
18: I forgot it was Friday.
15: Yeah, I understand. Yeah. It's okay, Greg.
18: Too many holidays, you know?
15: It's okay. I took two of them last week. Let's get into the Duick Morning Drive. 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Begins at 7 o'clock this morning, so that means the first hour, all uninterrupted Halbro. AJ's going to join us at 7. A reminder, it is Friday. As Jason mentioned, it's Ask Us.

0: talk. It's been a busy week for the Canucks on both the free agent and trade fronts. What's still left to do? We'll dive into all that with Drance at 8 o'clock. Finally, another reminder. It is Ask Us Anything Friday. We have lots of opportunities to get to them today, so get them in. Hashtag AUA. Put a pizza emoji in your text to be entered into the grand prize contest. Best Ask Us Anything wins a $100 gift card to AJ's Pizza on East Broadway. Big show ahead. Lots to get into. Without further ado, Laddie, let's tell everybody what happened.
1: Hey, did you guys see the game last night?
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4: You missed that?
1: What happened?
0: 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We're going all World Cup the first half hour of this program. Where do you want to begin?
7: With Canada, Morocco, and maybe I'll do a little interview of you and you can act like the soccer expert that you are. Let's start with what are Canada's chances realistically of winning this game?
0: Well, they're slim, Jason. Real slim. So we're 13 matches through the round of 32, 16 matches in total, right? Of the 13, I'd say there's only been one true bona fide stunner of an upset, and that was Paraguay over Germany.
7: Mm-hmm.
0: The rest have gone according to form. I don't anticipate anything huge is going to happen today, with all due respect to Cabo Verde. I do not see them getting through against Argentina. So statistically speaking, 12 of the 13 have pretty much gone according to the odds makers form. You put Canada beating Morocco in the category of a massive upset. So the odds are slim.
7: But the odds aren't the same as Argentina, Cabo Verde.
0: No, but they might be the same or close to Paraguay beating Germany. I'd put it in that realm.
8: And what if Canada's the next Paraguay?
0: Well, that kind of leads me into the next question here, which is what's Canada's best hope of winning? And I did a bit of a deep dive, if you will, on that Paraguay-Germany match. A couple things stood out. Now, one, Paraguay plays a very defensive shape. They play a 4-5-1. So that's four at the back with five midfielders,
7: mm-hmm.
0: as opposed to what Marsh was talking about going to in the second half of the Switzerland match, which I guess would have been a 5-4-1 or a 5-3-2. Whatever the case, you basically got two blocks and equating nine players, a 5 and a 4, 4 and a 5. Paraguay's played it throughout qualifying and everything. They only play with a lone striker, and they made themselves very tough to break down with, they call it breaking lines, the passes that go from the top sort of vertically through.
7: Okay.
0: And they forced the Germans to the outside. The Germans launched 32 crosses in the match against Paraguay. One of them was successful, the Kai Havertz goal. Outside of that, Paraguay did a great job of packing the middle, allowing possession. I think Germany ended with 78% possession in it. And dealing with the crosses. Kind of took a yeoman's effort to constantly clear and not have clearances up the middle, have the keeper drop any of them, all that kind of stuff.
7: Does Canada have the ability to do that?
0: Yes. Short answer, yes. But it is incredibly taxing on the group to do it again and again and again.
7: And do they want to play that way?
0: Well, that's a great question, because there's the want and then there's the sort of pragmatic side of it, which is, do you want to give yourself the best shot at advancing?
7: Because normally we're used to, if Canada is overtaxing itself anywhere, it would be pressing.
0: Yes, that's correct.
7: Right?
0: And
7: so which you can think of, I don't know, for hockey people, forechecking.
0: Forechecking is so pretty accurate.
7: So pressing, forechecking, I was actually like, it's pretty funny. When the boy was playing soccer, there's a couple coaches that are clearly Canadian coaches, and was like, you got to forecheck, guys. Yeah. I'm like, we call it pressing.
0: Please don't call it forecheck. and soft dumps, rims, it doesn't work. I mean, none of it works.
7: You can kind of say like the low block in soccer, however you want to determine it, or whatever.
0: Well, it doesn't have to be that.
7: Okay.
0: It's just you have a sort of commitment to defending.
7: Yes.
0: And then when you get the ball, you're trying to possess for a little bit longer stretches, as opposed to really trying to hit someone on the counter.
7: Right.
0: You know, you don't want to
7: just ice it.
0: Don't ice it. I mean, if it's late in the match, ice if you're up one. But now it's interesting. I don't know how much of Portugal and Croatia you watched yesterday.
7: Watch a bit of it. Yeah.
0: So the first half, Because it's funny, that match, and we'll talk about it later, that match will go down as one of the most

0: most entertaining matches of the World Cup.
1: Well, the second half, at least.
0: But the first half was very crafty. And there were often times where Croatia would defend, and then when they got the ball and they possessed, they didn't go racing forward to try and counterattack with pace.
1: Yeah.
0: They methodically moved forward, but were content to relieve what pressure Portugal was having while in attack, if that makes any sense. It was like an attack to kind of take Portugal's foot off the gas a little.
1: Well, and let everyone get a breath, too.
0: Yeah, and it's an older...
1: super hot.
0: Sure,
1: too.
0: And it's an older side. And so there was a caginess to it that I appreciated in the first half.
1: So is there a chance that Morocco overlooks us? Is there a chance that Morocco is tired after their match to get to this point? The overlooking thing, I think, is interesting because I think sometimes that can very much happen.
0: Sure.
1: And what it might result in is an early goal. Like, let's go back to, I don't know, what's the England, Congo, right?
0: Yep.
1: I don't know if England was ready to play in that game. Like, I really don't.
0: And then that's fair.
1: Congo scores.
2: And it's like, early,
1: all of a sudden, you know, you're like, oh. Now, I don't know what the odds maker said about the second half. Like, when when Congo went up 1-0, I would assume that England was still the favorite in the sports books.
0: Yeah.
1: But as the game wore on, it was kind of like, all right, you get to the 70th minute or whatever, you're like, now we're starting to get worried. I wonder if Canada striking quickly
0: first would be good. I don't even necessarily know if it needs to be quickly, but scoring first is such a big thing.
1: Yeah, I'm trying to imagine a scenario where Canada wins this. So the traditional scenario would be like they hold it 0-0 and get to penalties and win it, right? Like that would
0: be what South Africa's plan was against Canada.
1: Well, right. And like Germany lost on penalties.
0: Right. But Paraguay scored early.
1: Right. But, you know, the point is you get it to penalties. Mm-hmm. That's oftentimes what the underdogs want. And then it's a coin toss in penalties. But I do wonder if there's a way for Canada to just get on top of Morocco and just kind of punch them in the face.
0: Okay. Well, do you
1: not do that? You know
0: okay. Well,
1: I mean?
0: There's one thing that we have to be abundantly clear about. And, I'll paraphrase what Jesse Marsh was saying during his pre-match day media availability. He's like, you don't play a match with one particular style. You change things up and there's, you know, an evolution of a match where sometimes you press in a 4-2-3-1 and then sometimes you lay off in a 4-4-2 and sometimes you revert to a low block. And so the tactics and the formations can change quite dramatically. When you're at this level and you've got this quality of player, you can really do a lot of different things within the match, especially with the hydration breaks and everything.
1: Oh, right. The hydration breaks are a huge factor in this, aren't they?
0: So I don't know how many people have been paying attention to Switzerland, even though they basically called Vancouver home for the last 10 days. The Swiss, if you've watched their matches, they've almost unlocked the key to the four quarters thing because they come out of breaks with a real focus. And if you look, they scored out of the hydration break against Bosnia. Mm-hmm. They scored out of the second half against Canada. And yesterday, they scored a minute out of the second half break against Algeria. And the manager, Yakin, has said, I've really kind of reevaluated what we do tactically, how we do our substitution patterns to be based around coming out of these breaks with a real, you know, what a freaking boost. But they either with subs or with the style.
3: What a freaking boost.
0: Thank you. With the game plan they want to implement. It's very interesting in that regard. And the good managers at this tournament have figured that part out. Mm-hmm. How can you turn this into an advantage basically playing four quarters?
1: Who are you most worried about in this? Because for Canada to win this game, they're almost going to have to play a perfect game.
0: Okay.
1: Canada beat South Africa because the South African defender made a mistake.
0: Yep.
1: Right.
0: Okay.
1: It was not a good clearance and Stakio was able to get on it and hit it and score.
0: Mm-hmm.
1: You know, we've seen some mistakes from this Canadian team. You mentioned that Switzerland game. I mean, the first goal conceded by Canada was a comedy of errors. So who do you worry about? Who might Jesse Marsh worry about?
0: Well, okay, just further to your point, too, on that.

0: goal that Canada scored, the Eustachio goal, you mentioned it was a bad clearance. You know what happened there was it was a cross from Schaffelberg that was fairly innocuous. And after 91 minutes of tremendous and stout defending, there was that one cross that South Africa just dealt with poorly. That's the danger of playing this style where you're relying on clear, clear, clear, is that eventually something might slip up.
1: Yeah, you shank one or whatever.
0: Well, and you know what? Truth be told, the only thing you did wrong with the clearance was put it up the middle.
1: Yeah.
0: You know, if he had managed to clear to the sides or wrap his foot through it and just clear it long, but it just that moment of, and I know it sounds really cliche, but you lose your focus for a second because you've been dealing with crosses all day. Mm-hmm. So in light of that, the center back, whatever center back pairing Marsh goes with, assuming he doesn't go with five at the back to start, and I don't think he will. But if it's, I think it's going to be Bombido and Cornelius.
1: Okay.
0: Those two for me.
1: And Cornelius was part of the confusion in that Swiss goal.
0: So you can't have mistakes like that. The Moroccan attack, especially their attacking midfielders, they're going to have the pace, the technical ability, and the savvy to pounce on those kind of opportunities and finish. You can't, I mean, I know this is going to sound dumb, but you can't give Morocco any freebies in this match. And I'll be honest, the second goal against Swiss, which ended up being the backbreaker, that was a freebie. That was a mistake at the back by Cornelius, a poor cover afterwards by the two center backs. And then if you want to talk about the one goal that Max Crépeau wants back from this entire tournament, it was the second goal against the Swiss, which ultimately stood as the match winner for them. It was not a good goal on him. It, you know, it's a save that he has to make. That's two or three mistakes in one sequence of play that kept Canada from winning the match, winning the group, and forced them on the road and through this path. So those are the stakes involved with one mistake. Against Morocco, you just can't afford to do it. Now, that's a tall order when you think about it. For a guy in Cornelius who's been up and down, I thought he was very good against South Africa despite missing that wide-open header to score. His match rating was high. Bombido, I guess he's good to go. I guess he's healthy. I mean, I have my doubts that he's still 100% match fit in terms of shaking off all the rust given how long he's been out for, but this is probably the best you're going to get him in this stage. You just got to hope that he's not, all of the reflexes, the timing, the aerials, all of it is sharp. Because one error at the back, and if it's in the back of the net, the worst thing Canada can do here is go behind early and have to chase a match against Morocco because they're also very stout defenders.
1: Okay, so we can continue the conversation on Canada with Gareth Wheeler at 7:05. A lot of people texting into the show right now talking about Portugal and Croatia and the decision to disallow Croatia's late tying goal on an offside review, a VAR decision that when it gets explained, you understand the explanation. Some people just don't agree with how that decision was made.
0: Right. I mean, it's going to be hard to break down on the radio without visuals because it's a little difficult to explain. But the Coles Notes version are that on the Croatian equalizer in the 103rd minute, by the way, and that was 13 minutes of added time, and that would have been a massive story had the goal stood, that 10 minutes were recorded on the electronic board as added, and the ref went all the way to 13. There was a touch from one of the Croatian attackers, a flick on with the head. The most narrow and slimmest of touches that, I will be honest, the naked eye of VAR didn't exist, would never have been picked up. It wouldn't have. But that header flick on changed the entire sequence of events that followed. Because after the Croatian flick on, the ball hit a Portuguese defender's head. Now, the ruling on the field, and I think it's the right one, but I'm sure some Croatian listeners, our vast Croatian listenership, will disagree. The ball that hit the Portugal defender's head was deemed to be accidental or unintentional.
1: Yeah.
0: That he wasn't playing the ball.
1: For the record, that necessarily wasn't the ruling on the field. It was the ruling
0: with VAR.
1: VAR. Yeah.
0: And added to this was a chip inside of the Trionda ball, which gauges touches. So that, you know, properly confirmed that it did go off the head of the Croatian defender and then also went off the head, or sorry, the Croatian attacker and then the Portugal defender. Whatever the case, it is, and you, it's funny that you asked this at the beginning of the tournament because we were talking about almost everything else in the preview except for VAR. And you said, are we going to get a World Cup moment where VAR plays this integral role. And we got it yesterday. That is...
1: because it had been relatively quiet.
0: That was the biggest VAR decision in World

0: Cup history.
1: Yeah.
0: To this point. And I know you can stack some other ones up there, but the drama, the theater, what it took off the board, yeah. and quite frankly, what it took away from the neutrals, the football fans who wanted to see that go to extra time. And here's the thing. If the goal stands, it is one of the most improbable and one of the most controversial
1: yes.
0: equalizers in World Cup history.
1: Can we talk just for a second about sure. how the referee makes the decision to call full time? Because, yep. you know, it's tough for a lot of fans because they see, you know, 10 minutes has been added or mm-hmm. whatever. And then you're like, okay. Get to 10. And sometimes things happen within that 10 minutes and you're kind of like, all right, and we'll add a little bit more.
0: Yep.
1: How did that referee allow that match to go on so long that Croatia was able to score? And
0: I thought that was pretty criminal.
1: And how do we accept, that it's just like, yeah, he's got it in his head or whatever, how much time he wants.
0: Yeah, so, I mean, a lot of people see 10 and they're like, okay, so at 100 minutes, 90 plus 10, this thing should be over. Done and dusted, blow your whistle. There are moments within the extra time where you've added extra time onto the extra time. It sounds ridiculous when you say it out loud.
1: But he's got to be just doing calculations in his head. Like, he's not going to a notebook or anything like that.
0: He's talking to the fourth official. They've got, I mean, you've seen the headsets that they have and everything. So there is communication going back and forth.
1: Yeah, he's like, should we just let this go? He was like, I'd kind of like to see if Croatia can do this.
0: Should we give him one more look at it? Just one quick one? And so there's conversation happening. This isn't a lone wolf scenario, but, I mean, FIFA has gone and bent over backwards to pick up the pace of play and to limit the amount of, I call it another word, but craphousery that prevents the game from being played, right? Mm-hmm. Guys taking too long to get throw-ins, guys taking too long to get goal kicks, guys going down to tie their boots when there's a free kick, guys
1: taking forever
0: injury.
1: To get subbed off or whatever, although they've cracked down on that.
0: Well, that's what I'm saying. In FIFA's defense, they've acknowledged that the casual fan hates this,
1: right.
0: and they're trying to make amends for it at the end. And here's the thing. No one's complaining about the theater of yesterday. Everyone's complaining about the outcomes, but no one is saying, I wish that we didn't get to experience all of it. Now, the Croatian fans are saying, I wish we did. The goal stood without question. But you understand what I'm saying here, right, dear listeners?
1: Well, I think
0: the theater and drama of it, you're never going to replicate that. Yeah. And a lot of that has to do with the human element of a singular referee seemingly deciding whenever the game ends on his decision. And the agony and ecstasy of a goal being scored, everyone with bated breath waiting for a review, and then it being chalked off.
1: Tony texts in an era of pitch clocks and VAR, how are we still dealing with an arbitrary timing in a World Cup match?
0: Isn't it great, Tony? Isn't it great? It doesn't make any sense.
1: And it's almost like, and people will say, well, that's soccer. Like, we don't do that in North America. I don't know, man. First downs in NFL are still pretty random sometimes.
0: But they've made a lot of adjustments to try and correct it, for sure.
1: They have.
0: I think that there is some nod here. And I have this
1: but
0: is just
1: need
0: my
1: to have chip technology in the ball eventually.
0: Just my opinion with this. I think that it's almost as if the game wants to have some human element left in it.
1: Yeah.
0: And that is what the extra time is. Now, I'm added time, sorry. Keith the Water Guy points out, though, there was no reason to add 3 minutes to the 10. That is 100% spot on.
1: Sean texts in and says, Portugal scored in the 94th minute and their celebration was over 140 seconds. There is your extra 3 minutes.
0: Yeah, I saw this argument made as well. I didn't buy it as such. I saw the goal being scored. I thought the celebration was well within the realm of what I've seen in other World Cups. And I thought that... I know exactly what you're talking about. Like, don't get me wrong. The referee had reasons for adding the three. I thought the 10 was more than adequate. And I thought that maybe an extra minute on top of the 10 would have sufficed. But to add three felt like an awfully long time. Anyway.
1: There's another text that came in. How does a microchip sensing the most minute of touches qualify as the ref making a clear and obvious error? When even in super slow motion, you can't see the trajectory of the ball changing due to the Croatian header. Has clear and obvious error just been thrown out the window now? Well, no, because it touched his head.

0: Like that touch by the Croatian attacker was what made it offside.
1: But the rules are, okay, so we're going to go way down the road here because they have changed what clear and obvious specifically like refers to here. So it's goals, penalties, direct red cards, and mistaken identity.
0: Okay.
1: Right? So in instances like that, I think they defer to chip technology.
0: Yeah.
1: Yeah. I think that's how it's working.
0: I've seen that before in cricket when they're trying to determine whether the ball hit the bat. And I think they have sensors in the cricket bat. And it was very reminiscent of what I saw last night. Cause I thought when I originally saw it, I was like, oh, that's pretty cool.
1: Yeah. This is great. You know, people are actually asking legitimate questions. Tony writes back. So you can't stop the clock. That's correct, Tony. The clock never technically stops.
2: It's unstoppable.
1: That's as soon as the referee blows for the start of the half, the clock runs.
0: Yeah.
1: That's just one of the unique natures
0: have
1: of
0: they,
1: the sport.
0: Have they ever seriously considered going to just a clock like we use in, I don't know, every game now?
1: Have you ever seen NCAA soccer?
0: I have, actually. Yeah. Yes, they do that.
1: NCAA
0: don't they?
1: Soccer runs from starts at 45 and runs down.
0: Okay.
1: And it's all on the referee to decide when the ball goes out of bounds, what considers a stoppage, and then when it lets the clock run. So if the ball goes out and you pick up a throw in right away and you whip it in, they don't stop the clock.
0: Okay.
1: If a guy boots the ball 10,000 feet into the stands, the referee will, there's a hand gesture and he'll signal it and he'll stop the clock. What else is crazy is that at the end of NCAA soccer matches, they do a countdown for the final 10 seconds. So you go 10, 9, so there's no added time.
0: Right.
1: The moment that it hits zero and there's like a horn or a buzzer that goes off, the match is over.
0: Mm-hmm.
1: It is wild to watch because you're like, this is not right at all.
0: Right.
1: It's got like the very North American, like, here, find the buzzer beater. You got to score before the big horn goes.
2: I need a judgment call from the ref here. What are we doing?
0: Listen, there's a little bit of a traditionalist in me, and I'm certainly not the one that's going to be able to talk the most about soccer, but like, to me, that is the whole notion of nobody in the stadium knowing when this game is over.
1: Mm-hmm.
0: Like when we were at, was it the LAFC game? Where the Whitecaps were desperately trying to hold on. Maybe it was another game.
1: Yeah, it was LAFC.
0: I was like, blow the whistle. That's like, the game is over. The game is clearly over.
1: Uh-huh.
0: And that's actually, that's why I lost my voice the following day. It wasn't cheering on the Caps. It was yelling at the referee to blow the whistle. And it just seems like, it seems wrong. Like, everyone in the stadium should know when the game is over.
1: But here's the thing.
0: Including the players.
1: Counterpoint.
0: I feel like that's very important.
1: But you were so emotionally involved in not knowing that you blew your voice out at a game that you probably wouldn't have otherwise.
0: Okay, I understand. But like,
1: hey, I'm just saying,
0: you can make people emotional in all sorts of situations. They're not all moral.
1: It also gave us 26 minutes of content at the start of a show where people are genuinely interested in that, and look.
0: Although Andrew in Victoria is like, blow the whistle on the segment. I hate soccer.
1: He's definitely not listening right now. He tuned out right away. Okay. First half hour of the program's in the books. We got a lot more to get into on the show. A lot of NHL news. We can get back into some of the World Cup stuff. We can look at today's matches. We can look back on whatever else happened yesterday. We can also look ahead to the weekend. At 7 o'clock, we've got AJ and then Gareth Wheeler's going to join us for a Canada-Morocco preview. 7:30, Jack Lang is going to join us from The Athletic to talk about the challenge that awaits England at Azteca in Mexico on Sunday. This is going to be a very soccer-heavy show, but we are right in the best part of the tournament right now. I know the finals and semifinals are going to be great, but this round of 32, the first knockout stages where you get three matches every day and some of these great matchups on the horizon, what a wonderful time for the World Cup.
3: Is the round of 32 like the NHL playoffs where the first round is always the best round?
1: Well, this is the first time they've ever had a round of 32.
3: Oh, that's a good point.
1: Yeah, so we're finding it out in real time. You know what, though, A-Dog? I will say, not as many upsets so far as I kind of hoped for. There's only been the real big one, Paraguay beating Germany. But, you know, I'm hopeful that maybe we'll see something today. Maybe tiny Cape Verde will be able to do it against Argentina. Spoiler, they will not be able to do it against Argentina. Okay, we got to go to break. We'll come back on the other side. 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
7: In Delta, crews are doing high.

0: Hydro work that has the Ladner Trunk exit from northbound Highway 99 closed. In Vancouver, Pacific Boulevard is closed between the Cambie Street Bridge and Carroll for the World Cup, and then Gravel Street is closed from Davie to Georgia, but you can get through the cross streets. Jumpstart is building soccer pitches across Canada so more kids have places to play. 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In the 1130 News Traffic Center, I'm Dawn Powers.
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0: 6:34 on a Friday. 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We had a text into the Dunbar Lumber text message in basket. Lee from White Rock, first time texter. Lee writes, "You guys don't need to apologize for having good coverage of the biggest sport on the planet. You're doing a great job. Thank you. Just tell those Canucks fans to get a life." Oh, I shouldn't have read that part. Hey, Lee, one, thank you for texting. That's a great first text, by the way. I do think sometimes, especially me, my de facto response after going 26 minutes off the dome uninterrupted on Portugal, Croatia, or whatever else, is to apologize to those who are like, I cannot stand this. But I'm not going to do it today. I will let everybody know, though, like, we're not even close to being done with the footy talk on this show.
1: Get a life, will you, people?
2: It is incredible how over the last 2 years, our soccer talk on this show is up 400%.
0: Possibly like 500.
2: We talk about it a lot more and get way fewer complaints. Now, part of this is there have been some very interesting soccer stories, including the Whitecaps, not only off the field, but on the field when they go to the MLS Cup. We're going to talk about that when Messi comes to town. We're going to talk about that when they have that win over LAFC, obviously.
0: That's
2: we're going to talk about it. And in the combination with the Canucks not playing many big games, everything was off the ice for the Canucks over the last little while.
0: Sure.
2: That's a reason. But, you know, we hadn't asked us anything into the show. And I don't have it in front of me right now, but it was essentially, do you think this World Cup will lead to better things for the Whitecaps? Oh, here it is. This is from Matt.
0: Okay.
2: Do you think this World Cup has done enough to make MLS popular where we can also attract more top players? I don't know about the attracting top players, because I think that was happening anyway. Like, I honestly think MLS is on the grow anyway, and far more European players are going to be considering MLS. Well,
0: but just to jump in, did you see one of the transfers that's happened during this World Cup?
2: No.
0: Robert Lewandowski.
2: Okay.
0: From Barcelona.
2: Right.
0: To the Chicago Fire.
2: Right. And that had been talked about, though.
0: Yeah.
2: Right? But
0: big Polish community in Chicago.
2: So I think, Dab Bears.
0: Yeah.
2: I think there's the question with the players coming to MLS is, will any of these guys come over in their primes? When there are teams like Real Madrid or Man City or Arsenal or whoever that are interested in them because they want to go win Champions League or whatever, domestic titles. I do think it will get to that point at some time. It may take 20 years, but there is so much money behind MLS.
0: Yep.
2: And I think what this World Cup has showed, if anything, is that the United States obviously has great facilities.
0: Yeah.
2: And there is an appetite for

0: for top level soccer in North America. The issue MLS has is not unlike the issue, frankly, the CFL has, in that we are now able to watch top level anything.
1: Yep.
0: Halford and I always tell the story, and people are probably getting tired of it. When we were growing up, there was like one soccer show that we would watch.
1: Soccer Saturday.
0: Soccer Saturday, and we get highlights, but there weren't games on. If you wanted to follow the sport, you had to either have like a satellite or know someone who had a satellite.
2: Live in Europe.
0: And, yeah. And you had, you ordered magazines. Like there was like, did you,
1: soccer
0: you must,
1: magazines.
0: You must have had a ton of soccer magazines.
1: 442 magazine.
0: Right. Like you would read that sort of stuff. Now you don't have to do that. So a lot of people, and I know this bothers MLS fans, a lot of people are like, yeah, I'm really into soccer now. I'm going to start watching the Premier League. Do you know what I mean?
1: Yeah,
0: like,
1: yeah.
0: And MLS is kind of like, oh yeah, I'll go support my local team once in a while, but I'm not going to get super, super into it compared to watching the top players in the world. When you have access to watch the top players in the world, you do it. And I say that with the CFL because, you know, a lot of kids now, they just want to watch the best players, and the best players are in the NFL.
1: Yeah.
0: And frankly, when we were growing up, there were really good players that came to the CFL. It had started to widen the gap in quality between the NFL and the CFL in terms of the individual players.
1: Mm-hmm.
0: But, you know, for a while, back in the Donnie and Dolly days,
1: yeah.
0: You know, it wasn't all that different. The quality of the teams wasn't all that different. Now it very much is.
1: Sure.
0: And people are like, well, like, I want to watch Patrick Mahomes play.
1: Yeah.
0: I want to watch these guys make amazing plays on the regular.
1: Well, it's
0: and I want to, even though I'm not part of it, I want to watch the spectacle of the NFL. And the spectacle of the sport is a massive part of things that people don't pay enough attention to.
1: Mm-hmm.
0: You know, I mean, this England-Mexico game, that's going to be a spectacle. A lot of these games, it was a spectacle at BC Place.
1: Sure.
0: When Canada played Switzerland, and it's a spectacle in the NFL when you've got these massive stadiums and they're sold out. And, you know, when you watch a CFL game on TV or an MLS game on TV, kind of like it just doesn't feel as special. You're watching it for the sport. And, you know, remember COVID when there were no fans in the stands for hockey games?
1: Yep.
0: Sucked.
1: Yeah.
0: Sucked.
1: I have a hard time drawing a real straight line between the 2026 World Cup and all of the juice behind it here and it having a tangible impact on MLS. I think they're two different things. The one thing I will say, and the biggest sea change for MLS, and again, this is pretty obvious, but it's Lionel Messi, is that you talked about, you know, where do you go to see the best players? Well, MLS can boast that if you want to see the best player, and in a lot of people's minds, I know he's not, but for a lot of people, he is because of the iconic nature and the World Cup, you know, coming off the World Cup victory and, of course, potentially winning one again here. It's you have to watch MLS to watch him. You have to watch Inter Miami to watch him. That's where Lionel Messi resides. And it's done so many dramatic things for the league from a global perspective that I almost equate that to something entirely different than this World Cup. The one thing I'll say about this World Cup is very reminiscent to 94 in that the casuals got hooked, and it'll be very interesting to see what happens afterwards. Because in 94, that was the launching pad for MLS, right? That was the idea that we're going to start this league now. And it's taken 20, 25 years to get it to where it's at. It takes a long time.
0: It has grown. Leaps.
1: Sure.
0: Talk about talk about MLS when it first started. Compare it to now.
1: Well, it was very much a startup. There was hokey rules and weird markets, and they had, instead of having games go to shootouts, they had a 35-yard breakaway in the shootout. Remember that? Where you dribbled in and went one-on-one against the keeper. It was very Americanized. I don't think they really knew what they were doing exactly, to be honest. I think that they knew they wanted to have a professional league in America. I think they knew that they had some

0: popularity coming off the 94 World Cup, I don't think anyone knew exactly what it was going to be and how long it was going to take. It's taken 20 years to get to this point where you've got, I mean, it's crazy to me now that when we resume MLS play, Muller, Messi, Lewandowski, Son go down the road. There are some prominent players that are going to be playing in MLS when we come back from the World Cup break.
1: And nobody is suggesting that when the World Cup is over, everyone's going to get into MLS on a hardcore level. But what I'm saying is that with the ongoing growth in MLS, in 20 years, in 30 years, and you know what it's going to start taking? It's going to be like, oh, these guys are going to set up a regular game of like Miami versus, I don't know, Real Madrid or something like that, you know, and that'll turn into something, right? And then, you know, hopefully for MLS's sake, the MLS side can actually compete. And it just, I think it's going to be one of the most interesting stories to watch is how MLS grows, just because you've got people that know what they're doing behind the league. And you've got people that own NFL teams behind the league. There is a lot of money and knowledge and ego behind MLS right now. And I think if you were to ask those guys, they were saying, what's your goal for the league? Our goal is to be a top five league in the world.
0: Okay, we should turn our attention now to some of this Canucks stuff that happened following all of the frenzy from July 1 with the trades and free agent signings and everything else. Sort of left with asking the question, what's next for the Vancouver Canucks? Obviously, development camp is a thing. We've got some audio from Mikhail Samuelsson from development camp. We're going to assume that they're going to fill out the rest of the coaching staff. We're going to assume that they will at least try to consummate a Jake DeBrusk trade. I have heard a couple people theorize, and I've got time for it, that in keeping in lockstep with the patience approach from the front office, that waiting on the first couple of days of free agency to see who gets what, and more importantly, who doesn't get what, that might be the time to strike or circle back on a DeBrusk trade, maybe call up some of those teams that thought they were going to land a middle six forward in free agency, and then say, hey, we've got this top five power play goal scorer in the National Hockey League from last year that we'd be willing to trade you. Are you interested in Jake DeBrusk?
1: Yeah, there's a couple of UFAs still out there, though, that can score goals, like Anthony Mantha. Didn't get signed. Patrick Kane is still out there. Tarasenko, Claude Giroux. So not exactly apples to apples with Jake DeBrusk, but I do think, I find it very hard to believe that Jake DeBrusk will be a Canuck come training camp. I want to play some Mikhail Samuelsson audio from development camp. And he's, of course, part of the player development staff. With the Vancouver Canucks. And I want to play two clips and then we're going to talk about them. Okay. The first one is on Caleb Malhotra and what he's seen, a little bit of what he's seen from the third overall pick at this development camp.
2: No, I think like you can see his skills. You can also see his he wants a lot. Maybe he wants to show off. I'm not saying that's his that was the case, but you can see his skills and you can see how much he tries. We have and the whole week he's been asking questions and he's been engaged, and you can once you have a presentation you can see whose eyes you have, if you know what I mean. And he's listening and learning, and that's the first step. First you're quiet, and then you grow, and then you can start to talk and like that. So he's a great student for now. So
1: now I'm going to play another clip. Okay. And this was a question asked by Kevin Woodley based on something that Mikhail Samuelsson had mentioned earlier in the scrum about teaching the kids that when you're with the Vancouver Canucks, you treat people well. And here's Mikhail Samuelsson expanding on that.
2: Without comment in the past, I will say yes to that. Like I know what Dan and Hank is about, and all this RJ Manny and a lot of the management as well. And it starts with us. If we if we just can do like normal, like, yeah, be, like do normal decisions and just laugh with them. We said the whole week, like, we're in this together. And we really are. Like, we're older now. We wish we were in the players' shoes, but, and hopefully we have a little more experience, and we want to share that experience with them. We're not saying we're doing everything right. That's impossible to do. But we're trying, and we're also human. And we want them to feel that. Like, it's like, you don't, that's why this game out here, they don't feel like they have to show off, like, here, like, you know what, it takes such a long time, and maybe we'll become an NHL player, but maybe not, and that's okay too. Like, we make them better people and hopefully a little bit better players as well.
0: Can I just say one thing here?
3: Sure.
0: I would pay $1 billion to have gotten either one of the Sedins or Ryan Johnson off the record speaking entirely honestly and candidly about what they thought of the last, let's call it, 18 months of Canucks hockey. And I'm talking about, go all the way from the top down. Tell me what you thought of Rutherford's work. Tell me what you thought of Alvin's work. Tell me what you thought of the group that they assembled, the character that they had, and the culture that they developed. Because it seems
3: I
0: like...
3: I don't even think you like...
0: No, no,
3: you,
0: like
3: you
0: I'm
3: know.
0: Saying like...
3: You know.
0: No, no, no.
3: But you
0: that's
3: know.
0: No, no, no. I want to hear it. I want to hear it candidly.
3: I know.
0: Like, I hate
3: but
0: it.
3: You never,
0: I
3: you
0: hate
3: never
0: it
3: will.
0: Blank.
3: So we didn't play the question that Michael Samuelsson got asked on the second clip, but Woodley basically asked is, you know, is it, you know, based on what's happened over the last two seasons, you know, is this now a focus? And Michael Samuelsson kind of paused and he said, I'm not going to bring up the past. But there's actually a lot to unpack from those two clips because when Samuelsson was talking about Caleb being quiet at first and just listening, taking it all in, that's exactly what the Sedins did.
0: Mm-hmm.
3: And he has clearly been told that when you're a young player, you go there, you observe, you listen, you act respectfully, and you're in learning mode. And then eventually, one day, if everything goes well, that then you will have an opportunity to be a leader.
0: Mm-hmm.
3: And I know this isn't necessarily the case, although maybe it is, honestly. But it does sometimes feel like almost everything that's said is an indictment of what's happened over the past few seasons.
0: Mm-hmm.
3: Whether it's the message to treat people the right way, it could be a shot at JT Miller. It could be a shot at management or praising players for, you know, wanting to learn and being hungry for wisdom and advice and wanting to get better. It's a shot at Petey. Or the need to stay patient and let the young players develop, and everyone develops at their own speed and everyone's got their own journey. Maybe that's a message for management or ownership that you can't rush these things.
0: Mm-hmm.
3: It is, I don't want to act like I might be projecting in some ways, right? But I don't think so. I think a lot of this stuff that you're hearing is part of the vision, part of the plan, and these guys have their talking points. And they're not just talking points. They actually believe these things. But everything I hear seems to be like a quasi-indictment of what's happened in the past.
0: Yeah, I think it is. It's just kind of why I said I'd love to get them off the record to hear exactly what they thought in really finite detail about this move or that move or this decision or that decision. Because you got to remember, the erosion of an organization doesn't happen with one move. It doesn't. There are flashpoints that maybe, you know, have bigger cracks in the foundation, but the erosion of culture happens over time. It's death by a thousand paper cuts. It's a lot of bad decisions that you make. It's investing in the wrong people and a series and patterns of behavior done over and over and over again that drops the standard slowly over time, right? There are a few big moments for sure, but there's also a lot of smaller ones that lead the Canucks to where they were last year, right? And then there was an air of desperation to try and salvage the whole thing, without question. there was

0: was maybe hubris. Maybe it was in part because the outgoing president of Hockey Ops was closer to the age of 90 than he was to 60, and he wanted to get one more solid notch on the belt and on the resume. But it was like the erosion of the organization followed up by the desperation to get some semblance of competitiveness.
1: And forcing something to happen that was never going to happen.
0: I imagine there was three guys in particular that were already working within the organization that were like,
1: this is never going to happen.
0: This thing is so far off the rails. This thing is so far off the rails.
1: And yes.
0: It
1: did happen.
0: And now what you're hearing, and I don't think it's intentional. I just want to make that abundantly clear. I don't think that they're sending subliminal messages every time they talk. I think it's just unavoidable. I think every time that you talk about what you want to do right as an organization, it's always in the backdrop of because we had done so many things wrong in the past.
2: Well, because they're forced to talk around it.
0: Yeah.
2: Because you can't address it head on. Yeah. That's why it's so awkward.
0: These are the things we want to do. These are the things that we hold dear is a continuation of, and these weren't things we were doing with the past regime.
1: Andy, the park ranger, texts in, the Sedins were front and center when McCann and Virtanen were rushed into the league and lineup. I have a feeling we are going to see the pendulum swing the opposite direction. Malhotra will go back to BU. Kutz and Lakarimaki will start in Abbey. Let players cook at an appropriate level. Do this thing slowly. I don't know about Lakarimaki, but I agree with you on Malhotra is going to go to college and Kutz is probably going to be earmarked for the AHL, which would be perfect for him. It's a step up from junior. And it would allow him to still go to the World Juniors and play a big role for Canada there. Lakarimaki is a bit of a wild card. We'll see if he's been able to get stronger and faster in the offseason. The tough thing is he had that shoulder surgery, so that, I don't know, that might not help. Mm-hmm. But so does everyone believe me now when I say that the Sedins and Pettersson didn't really have a relationship? Like, does everyone understand it now?
0: I did not believe you, though.
1: A lot of people didn't. A lot of people said, Brough is just making this up.
2: I did not believe you, but I did not. And you make up a lot of stuff, so in fairness.
1: Yeah, only
0: serial liar,
1: you.
0: Jason Brough.
1: But, like, this is, in a way, I think, and not just for me, but I think a lot of our listeners, it's kind of validating all this.
0: Mm-hmm. We talked about this yesterday, right?
1: Yeah.
0: Like, it's, I mean, when you're that emotionally invested as a fan and you want things to go right, you can kind of see why it's not going right.
1: Yep.
0: When someone comes in and doesn't necessarily say, hey, you, Joe fan, you were right, but their actions and their words suggest as much. It is validating to a certain degree.
2: The former Mariners reporter?
1: And you get the
0: Seahawks.
2: All right.
1: Yeah. You get the people who are just fans of the team no matter what. They support, like, blindly loyal, right? And whatever, if you want to be that sort of fan, that's fine. But, you know, they'll text me and be like, you guys are so negative, classic Vancouver media. I was like, I honestly felt like I was going crazy a couple times over the last few years. Like, I was thinking, I was like, am I wrong about this? Am I too deep in this? Like, I was watching the way these guys operate and the decisions that they're making and how they acted. I'm like, this sucks. These guys suck.
0: Mm-hmm.
1: I don't like these guys.
0: And we talked about the unlikability, like, of the team on a number of occasions,
1: right?
0: While it was happening.
1: And you know, a lot of people would agree, but you still do wonder, you know, when you get enough people being like, no, you're wrong. Like, you know, Petey's fine, whatever. He's, you know, like, no, he's got a great. There's one guy on social media that maintains that the Sedins and Pettersson have a great relationship because they're from the same part of Sweden.
0: Mm-hmm.
1: And I'm like, and he was like obsessively on it. And I'm like, wait a minute, maybe he's right. And I'm the obsessive one. Right. But I really, really like the direction of the team. And I think a lot of the things they are saying and doing is an indictment of the previous regime. Now, that being said, it doesn't mean that just because we correctly identified some issues, these guys know how to solve them. What it's going to depend on mainly is them getting the right players in the draft. Some they've already drafted. and some that they're going to draft in the next few years, because yes,

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4: In Delta, there is hydro work that has the Ladner Trunk exit from northbound Highway 99 closed. There is ongoing road work that has westbound Ladner Trunk closed between 72nd and 88th. You could detour through Boundary Bay Airport. On the Vancouver-Burnaby border, road work is on boundary between Kingsway and Vinesse. Northbound down to a single lane. Southbound has two lanes getting by. 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In the 1130 News Traffic Center, I'm Dawn Powers.
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0: 9:05 on a Friday. Happy Friday, everybody. Sweet, sweet Friday. 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
0: If Daddy...
1: Was it you?
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2: Yeah, I bet they spelled board, B-O-R-E-D.
0: 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Can they pull off what would be, I would say, the greatest upset in World Cup history? 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And it'll be played in Messi's hometown, Miami Gardens in Florida. 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
1: I guess we do need to remember that they held Spain to a 0-0 draw.
0: They did.
1: Yeah.
0: Slightly different circumstances now, though,
1: mm-hmm.
0: as opposed to the first match for both in the World Cup.
1: Yeah, yeah,
0: now
1: true.
0: Knockout round. Yeah. We'll see. Let's go.
1: They're big nil-nils, though, because they drew Saudi Arabia 0-0.
0: They love a 0-0.
1: Yeah, yeah.
0: They love it there. Let's go now to the Able Auctions hotline. Our next guest is the owner and proprietor, co-owner and co-proprietor, I should say. Shout out, Teresa. AJ from AJ's Pizza on East Broadway here on the Halpert and Bruff Show on Sportsnet 650. What up, AJ?
3: What is going on? What exciting times. It's awesome.
0: I
3: like it's awesome.

0: I have loved the never-ending pivot at AJ's. So just to recap, over the last 2 months, you guys have gone from being a Montreal... Remember when they were a Montreal Canadiens bar?
1: Yeah,
0: that's
1: Abs
0: bar.
2: Like 5 years
3: like
2: ago.
3: 10 years ago. Right?
0: So that was a chapter in the history. Then a Knicks bar, and that turned out great. And now, so get this for the weekend. There are... Okay, confirm in the positive here. There are still spots available at AJ's to reserve or to show up Saturday morning. You guys are going to open at 9?
3: Yeah, we'll open at 9, and honestly, I will get you in. I know the owner.
0: Oh, okay, that's fantastic.
3: I'll get you in. Come enjoy. Just come and enjoy. It's been amazing. Honestly, I'm obviously every Canada game has been awesome, and as I text you, Mike, it's going to be upset Saturday, man.
0: So
3: Canada Parag, I'm telling you.
0: A little spoiler for the folks at home. We do text ahead of time, and AJ is calling upset Saturday, where Canada upsets Morocco, but then... Paraguay upsets France. I love this. I don't think Jimmy Ace.
3: Well, nobody. No, he did. He knows nothing about footy. But nobody cheers for the French. Come on.
0: Okay,
3: besides,
0: fair.
3: Besides the wine and food.
0: And then Sunday, happy hour all day at AJ's with what is the match of the round of 16? England, Mexico from Mexico at 5 o'clock. So there's a lot of reasons.
3: And we have AJ's lovely. And we have lovely. We have obviously lovely kids from Mexico who work for us, and then some real diehard English fans, so it's going to be fun on Sunday.
0: So fun.
3: I have flags up for both of them, so it's all good.
0: It's a beautiful thing. It's a beautiful place to go this weekend. Check them out on Saturday and Sunday. AJ's Pizza at 325 and 327 East Broadway. AJ, enjoy the weekend, buddy. It's going to be great.
3: Yeah, you guys too. It's going to be awesome. Go Canada.
0: Thanks, buddy. Appreciate it. That's AJ from AJ's Pizza on East Broadway here on the Halford and Bruff Show on Sportsnet 650. What you reading there?
1: I'm reading about the USA soccer chant.
0: Oh.
1: Which is so lame.
0: Uh-huh.
1: They're looking good. I'll be cheering for Belgium, but they are looking pretty good, that American team. And all three host cities.
0: That Monday.
1: Round of 16.
0: I know Sunday's great, right?
1: Yep.
0: Brazil, Norway is the first match, and then England, Mexico.
1: Mm-hmm.
0: Monday, July 6th, coming off of Independence Day weekend in the U.S., because obviously July 4th is Saturday. Portugal, Spain is the first match.
1: That's
0: and then at 5 o'clock from Seattle, where they've really embraced not only just being a World Cup host city, but also this U.S. team. USA, Belgium from Lumen Field in Seattle, 5 o'clock on a Monday. That is going to be electric, and the U.S. team has looked very strong, especially in dispatching of Bosnia in the most recent match as well. Do we have Wheeler on the line now? Okay, this is great. We're going to go now to the Able Auctions Hotline. We're going to continue with the footy talk. Joining us now from One Soccer, as he has throughout the tournament, very happy to welcome back Gareth Wheeler to the Halford and Bruff Show on Sportsnet 650. Morning, Gareth. How are you?
4: What's going on, guys? How did the game go last night in Vancouver?
0: So it was, it sold out, which was great. You know, and I know that the ticket price, I believe it ended up being the lowest get-in price for a match thus far. I know definitely in the round of 32, I think that speaks to the fact that so many people had bought in anticipation of Canada being there in the round of 32 and then getting the Swiss and the Algiers. But I'll tell you this, I've seen Switzerland play twice. I'd seen them in the qualifying and in the lead-up as well. I know the opponents haven't been the fiercest, but what a tidy professional performance they put forth in their last two matches. I know that they've got, Argentina on the horizon and then Colombia before that, but I've been very impressed with the Swiss.
4: Yeah, it felt like in the group stage, they never really had to get into second gear. And they have pedigree. I feel like they are a tournament team. They play within themselves. They play within their structure. They play as a group. I was at the game in Toronto last night. It kind of reminds me a little bit of Croatia, just in terms of the way that they're played, really well managed, really well versed, which is very difficult in international football, the way that teams come together. I think you need a really good coach to get the most of the team, and I think that's exactly what the Swiss have. And advantage to them, they get to stay in Vancouver again and play the next game. That was the disappointment in the end of Canada being in Vancouver, home crowd, then the potential for two games being played, without moving anywhere. So, yeah, it looked great last night. It also, the order of the games last night, it kind of played second fiddle to the wild, Portugal-Croatia match. It was that game just had a little bit of everything, just an instant classic. So I did watch the nightcap. It was worth watching, but it was hard to come down from the Croatia-Portugal game, to be honest.
0: So you were there. You were at BMO yesterday for that match, correct?
4: Yeah, it was awesome.

0: It was just a wild day. It started off in the afternoon. I can't even tell you how many Portuguese people were on the streets. But then when he got to the stadium, I was like, okay, like 5% of the people that were actually on the streets party actually were in the stadium. And there was a Croatian crowd that was more into it and loud and engaged. And the game just had a little bit of everything. Like the Ronaldo sideshow, Modric was absolutely unbelievable. Roberto Martinez tried to do his best to throw away the game at one point. Like it was just crazy, man. It had everything.
1: Okay, let's turn our attention now to Canada and Morocco. We've spent a lot of time discussing it already, gone over it up and down and left and right. So I'm glad we've got you on because I wanted to parse through some of the stuff that you were asking earlier, Jason. And I think the first one is like real simple. If Canada is going to somehow pull this off, how do they pull it off? What does it look like?
0: What does it look like? Yeah. The first thing I think they need to do, I know there's been some talk about potentially Canada playing with five at the back. I just don't think that that's the way to do it. I think they need to add a player in the midfield. I think that the stubbornness needs to come to an end for Jesse Marsh. It can't be Jonathan David playing in central midfield, because if you lose the midfield or get dominated in the midfield like the Netherlands did, you're going to lose the game. Like that was the thing that stood out for me the most. It was like Gravenberch and De Jong. I was like, where's the Dutch midfield? There was no engagement in those areas. So Marsh needs to add another player, like whether it's Nico Seguir, whether it's Jonathan Azor. Like I'm not even picky on who that player is, but you need someone that's able to engage and make sure that that part of the field is solidified. If not, you're just going to be chasing shadows. Morocco's very good in wide areas, but I think that the two probably best Canadian players have been our fullbacks in Alistair Johnston and Richie Larea. They've been consistently good, and I have faith that those players can at the very least hold their own in those respective positions, but there needs to be much more in the midfield.
1: Yeah, see, it's interesting. We talked about it, and I thought that and I know the only reason I'm really highlighting the five at the back is because, as you know, Marsh brought it up after halftime of the Swiss match, where he said his regrets were that he didn't go to three, five at the back. And I was thinking that in some way, it might be interesting to see if they were to have all three center backs on the pitch at the same time with Bombido and Cornelius and De Fougerol, almost leaning in to the fact that Bombido's available and De Fougerol's had this great glow up on this stage. But you bring up playing three in the center of the midfield, and I went back and looked at the Paraguay win over Germany. And a lot of the credit there was that they were playing a 4-5-1 and that the three in the midfield, of course, Andre Kubas played a big part in it, was the tireless work and the way that they were able to shut things down, not necessarily at the back, but in the midfield. So if they were to go to that, would you go with Eustáquio, Saliba, and then Seguir would be the third?
0: Probably.
1: Yeah.
0: Because Seguir at this point has more legs. I know that Schwanier can play a role. I just really like Nico.
1: Yeah.
0: And I kind of wish that I think that Marsh kind of pulled the right string against South Africa and put him into a game. Whether it'll be that much more adventurous against a team that's going to attack them, that remains to be seen. Like, he could turn to Schwanier, but it's funny. Like, when Marsh came out and said that he regretted not playing five at the back, like, I called BS, to be honest with you, because he's never done it before other than the end of games.
1: Yeah.
0: But now that he said that, I'm kind of in agreements with you. Like, I think he might go there. I think he might do that, which I think would be a significant mistake. First of all, like, I know that Moise Mabhida played 58 minutes against South Africa, but how many times was he legitimately challenged? Like, twice?
1: Yeah.
0: Like, South Africa didn't do anything. And if he can't go anything more than an hour, then what's the point? And in the back of my head, I'm also thinking, okay, like, penalties would be a wonderful scenario for this team. And what I do know is I don't want Luc De Fougerol anywhere near the field if the team is going to penalties. Mm-hmm. I've seen them take two penalties and both, like, were unmitigated disaster. I don't need to ever see that again. So I prefer to have the opportunity to bring on Bombido. I don't think De Fougerol has done anything wrong in this tournament. I think he's been quite good, to be fair. So I think it's wishful thinking to think that a player like Bombido, a player like Davies, players that just haven't played, are capable of going onto the field and doing a job with a really steep rise in terms of quality that you're playing.

0: against. It's funny the way that everything is has been framed. Like, I just look at this tournament thus far. Yeah, sure, it's been a success based upon Canada playing in a round of 16 game, and you hope that there's a knock-on effect in terms of legacy and willing investment into the game in this country and all those good things. But where Canada are, like, they've done what is being expected of them.
1: Yep.
0: Like, nothing more, nothing less at this point. They've had the easiest path, the easiest set of games that anyone has ever played in World Cup history. They drew the 61st ranked team in the world. They beat the 59th ranked team. And they beat the 54th ranked team. That's it. Like this is table stakes when you're hosting a World Cup. So though it's great and we can go out and celebrate how far they've gone and this ride, like if they didn't get to this point, it would be a travesty based upon that. So, and I even look back on the 2 years that Jesse Marsh is in charge, like what is Canada's signature win under Jesse Marsh when they punched above their weight and beat, you know, a really big team in a really big moment. And there hasn't been one. They lost in the two competitions they were playing something in the Nations League and the Gold Cup. Like, they beat some teams in friendlies. Yeah, they played well against Romania and Wales. Neither one of those teams are at the World Cup. And during that window, both of those sides had World Cup qualifying games to play against. So it was the second most important game in those window for both teams. Was it Venezuela in Copa America, where a team, again, that was outside the top 50 in the world took them to penalties? Like, mm-hmm. There has not been a signature win under Jesse Marsh where the team has shown that they can punch above their weight. There's been results, like hard-fought draws, but you got to go in and win this game. You have to win this game. And so I still think that despite where they're at right now, there's still a lot to prove and a lot to show in a game like this tomorrow.
2: I just think it's really unfortunate, all the injuries that they've had to deal with. And I'm typically not a guy that brings up injuries as an excuse, but I mean, it's been pretty ridiculous. Like, their best player has played, what, 20 minutes? And, you know, there's a huge question mark of whether or not he's going to be able to be a factor against Morocco. They lost one of their best players mid-tournament, and that was after, you know, the lead up to the, it was easier to name the players that were healthy than the ones that were hurt. I mean, it is a factor. I'm not one for excuses, but if you look at some of the other teams, the top teams, I mean, I'm thinking about like England, who's going to go play Mexico. They're healthy. You know, Saka's maybe a little bit, like he's not 100% there, but like compared to Canada, they're unbelievably healthy. And I think it's going to be really tough, even if Canada loses to Morocco, to really judge how good Canada could have been at this tournament.
0: A couple shots. I mean, England have lost, don't have their starting right side. Like, Reece James is
2: that's
0: out.
2: True. That's true.
0: Saka is doing. Like, I think, like, if you go through, you know, the big nations, like, a lot of these teams have lost players. And they're injured. They're just exceptionally deep.
2: Yeah.
0: But that's the thing. Going to this tournament, March raved and boasted the fact that they are at least two deep in every position. And he has overall faith that any player stepping in and stepping up can do the job. And if that's how he's portraying things to the country, then we have to take him at his word. So there are competent players. Like, they're still, I agree, they're still deeper than they've ever been. And when it comes to the World Cup, like, there's no excuses. You need to be able to find a way. Now, like, if they lose to Morocco tomorrow, there's absolutely no shame in that. But I didn't like how he said immediately following that win over South Africa that this game was a free hit. Like, I don't buy that whatsoever. Like, using a poker analogy, if you have chips on the table, you're still in the game. And you need to find a way to use those chips that you have available to put yourself in a position of strength. And this is why Jesse Marsh has paid the big bucks to come in. He's getting paid a lot of money to come in and preside over this team. He comes with some swagger, with a reputation, whether that be good, bad, or indifferent. But this is why he's being brought in, to get the most out of this team. And I'm sorry, like, I understand that a lot of people like the guy, but If you have any other manager, would Canada be in a different spot right now? I don't know if that's the case. So March needs to get the most out of this group tomorrow, or I think it will be a disappointment. Like, again, that doesn't necessarily mean going out to win the game, but you got to give it a go. And I just didn't like setting the table, building in an excuse right away, not only for the players, but specifically the fan base in terms of setting expectation. A lot of new people that have just started following this team, if you're using terms like free hit, what kind of message are you sending? Again, you beat South Africa and you beat Qatar in this tournament. Like, let's go. Like, really give it a go in this game. Let's see if you can come up with something. And Paraguay wasn't saying it was a free hit against Germany. You're in a round of 16 of a World Cup. I do have expectations around this team, at least in the way that they're going to perform, because I'll say this about the players. They never cheat you on effort, like ever, ever, ever. This team, like, refuses to back down. They're confident in their ability. I think they relish games like this. Part of the reason why the country fell in love with them during Copa America is because they played really well against teams like Argentina, right? Like, that's why people kind of like the demeanor and their style of play, because there's a relentlessness to this team. And I fully expect that we're going to see that tomorrow as well.
1: Yeah, you know what? Like, watch. It's funny that you mentioned, like, the heart and the grit of the team, because watching Algeria fall behind 2-0 to the Swiss yesterday, in not kind of similar fashion to how Canada did, Algeria, and I know Canada had obviously like a very partisan BC Place crowd behind them that urged them on, but Algeria had nothing after they fell behind 2-0, whereas Canada was able to muster something, get a goal, and I know a lot of the chances at the end were speculative at best, but still, they were able to have that push. And, you know, I think that's part of the Canadian identity here is the longer these matches go, saw with the Stacchio winner in added time against South Africa. Like, they've got a good fighting spirit to them. I'm not sure that can carry them through the day against Morocco, but I wonder if it can, like you said, maybe play into this where it's go for it time and they can really lean into the grit and guile and the caginess of being Canadian.
0: Yeah. Yeah, I mean, that's what we've seen. I think that's the biggest thing that we've learned about Canada over the last couple of years is that they are combative and they're able to play teams close and tight, and they're difficult to play against. And despite giving up some real good goal-scoring opportunities to their opponents, they never seem to concede them. Yeah. I don't know how. I don't know. I don't know if it's like a kiss of luck. I don't know what it is, but Canada are a pain in the ass to play against for all those aforementioned reasons. So that's what's going to have to be like tomorrow. Canada actually are probably a better team when they're playing on the counterattack anyways. They look more comfortable to me. But I think that if Marsh sets them up the right way, I would bring Ali Ahmed back in the team because he can press, he can tackle. I play him down the left-hand side. I push Jonathan David up and play him as a lone striker. Yeah, I think it hasn't been a great tournament for Tejon Buchanan, but he does have that X factor about him. Three in the midfield. You have your back four. I think that's a pretty good foundation to build from, to at least, you know, be combative and keep this one close. Like, as good as Morocco looked, I thought that the Netherlands were cowardly in terms of the way that they played them. And I think if they played them in a different way, they could have given them a little bit of a game. Like, they're not playing a team full of Lionel Messi's here. They're playing against a team, a country that's invested a lot of money, has found some really good players. They play aggressive. They play quick. They're technically strong. But you're not playing a bunch of, like, you know, $80, $90 million players right in this team. They're just a really good group collectively. So, but I think that this Canadian team has proved they can punch above their weight time and time again as well. So let's just see how it plays out. Like, David Goliath, maybe, sure. I think it's probably a little bit closer than that. But there's no doubt Canada will be underdogs. But I expect them at the very least to give a puncher's chance here.
1: We will find out Canada's fate in just over 24 hours. Gareth, thanks a lot for doing this today, man. We really appreciate it. Enjoy the match tomorrow.
0: Yeah, it should be a lot of fun. Keep up the great work, guys. I'm sure we'll chat before the tournament's done.
1: You too. Thanks. That's Gareth Wheeler from One Soccer here on the Halford and Breff Show on Sportsnet 650. 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
2: The 1-0 from the southpaw. Clement hits a high fly ball to left field. Verdugo going back. It's gone. Pinch hit homer. Ernie Clement.
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4: In Delta, keep in mind, Hydro crews have the Ladner Trunk exit from northbound Highway 99 closed. At the BC Ferries, Tuasana and Duke Point has one sailing wait. 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

0: 7:35. On it Friday. Happy Friday, everybody. Sweet, sweet Friday. Someone said, Halford saying sweet, sweet Friday. Like you put in a full week of work.
1: Well, I mean, yeah. You've worked, is this your third day of work?
0: I worked 13 hours this week.
1: Oh, that's your, because you worked on the holiday.
0: I'm exhausted.

0: extra hour on the holiday, too.
1: What kind of person works 13 hours in a week?
0: I mean, that's insane.
1: It's too much.
0: Is that even legal?
2: I would consider Helford watching the World Cup to be working.
1: I have tried
2: because
1: to
2: technically,
1: that.
2: Yeah. It's your job.
0: Yeah. I'll be on the couch at home and I'll be like, hey, I'm working.
1: There's a good meme of, I think it's a picture, a bunch of pictures of Ryan Gosling just enjoying life around a various city. And it's like, this is what unemployed people look like during the World Cup. He's always having a good time. There's always something going on. Anytime you flick on the TV, you can go out anywhere in Vancouver. There's always something going on right now.
0: One of the happiest times of my life was in my 20s when I was unemployed for like half a year.
1: It's pretty great.
0: So like, I went down to the beach today.
1: It was a different time.
0: I mean, I was very hungry.
1: Yeah, but repeatedly hungry.
0: But it was pretty great.
1: Hold on, I got to do some business here.
0: All right, go.
1: I didn't do any of it. You are listening to the Halford and Bruff Show on Sportsnet 650. 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We are in hour two of the program. 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If you love paying too much for your mortgage, then don't let Jason shop around to find the perfect mortgage for you. Visit him online at jason.mortgage. We are supposed to have Jack Lang from The Athletic on the show right now. He's a football writer for The Athletic. He's got a feature piece up now titled Next Up for England, the Estadio Azteca, where Mexico look invincible. Now, this is an interesting one for us because, well, me in particular, having followed the Canadian men's national team for a while, I know all about Azteca.
0: Yeah.
1: I've seen Canada go there and get demolished more times than I care to remember. I've heard all the anecdotes about the bags of urine being chucked at the players. I know how heinous a place this can be for visitors to try and play. But the English are about to find out. The English are about to find out what it's like to go through CONCACAF qualifying, essentially, minus having to go to Honduras and Haiti and all those other places. But
0: it is pretty crazy, though, that this game they're playing is at Azteca against Mexico in a stadium where the hand of God occurred.
1: Yeah.
0: There's a history with England and this stadium. And I also think that England's going to be a huge disadvantage with the elevation.
1: Yes.
0: And not being used to it. And they basically conceded it. They said there's no way we can do anything about it now.
1: Yeah.
0: You need days and days to become acclimated to it.
1: Yeah, it'll just
0: be an advantage for Mexico. And Mexico, if you watch the Ecuador game, they ran those guys off the pitch.
1: So how many of the Mexico games have you watched so far?
0: I watched their game against Korea.
1: Yeah.
0: And I watched the game against Ecuador.
1: Yeah, so their full-blown game plan, their MO, whatever you want to call it, they come out with their hair on fire. It is frenetic at the start.
0: Yes.
1: Now, here's the thing. They're only human, so their energy levels throughout almost all the matches, including the Ecuador match, does drop. But their goal is to take the elevation, the frenetic energy of the crowd, the hostile environment, and to pounce on an opponent early. And they've done it with ruthless efficiency. The other part of it is, and I don't know if enough people are talking about this, defensively, they've been one of, if not the best teams in the tournament. They've not conceded through four games.
0: Here's a question for you.
1: Yeah.
0: How many of the Mexican players would make the English team?
1: Oh, that's a great question. And this is where you get into the most intriguing part of the matchup.
0: I mean, the answer could be none, right?
1: Could be.
0: Yeah.
1: I think if you're talking about the 26-man roster, there'd be a few on there. The starting 11 might be a little tougher. But anyway. But this isn't to say that they've got a vastly inferior squad, by no means. But
0: there's so many levels of talent in soccer.
1: Mm-hmm.
0: Like you've got, you know, you can have this conversation about Mexico versus England. These are top 20 teams in the world. This isn't comparable to the, you know, who do the Qatar players play for, right? There's many levels, especially at this World Cup with 48 teams being there. But England is actually, according to the odds makers, the favorite in this game.
1: Yes.
0: But I think Mexico is going to win. And I'm an England supporter.
1: I this has been one of the most difficult matches

0: for me to predict because I'm still not 100% sure what this Mexican side will look like when pushed by a talented opponent at Azteca. Ecuador was very good, but Ecuador was very overwhelmed.
1: Mm-hmm.
0: And to be honest, they didn't have the punching power after they went behind 2-0 to really get back in the match. They had some chances, but they were also, they had thrown so much forward that Mexico was, you know, doing the business on the counterattack. This is the most difficult opponent, I'd say by far.
1: For Mexico.
0: Yeah.
1: Right.
0: With all due respect.
1: Is there going to be a size discrepancy in this one? Because the guy I would like, as an England supporter, the guy I would like to see more involved in this one is Jude Bellingham. I know Harry Kane was the hero against Congo, and he always scores. But Jude Bellingham, to me, is just such a freak athlete.
0: Mm-hmm.
1: He's got size. He's got power. And I feel like he could be a player that the Mexican team haven't, like, how do we handle this guy?
0: Yeah. So, I you know, they're, Kane's tough to deal with in the box, the finishing, the prowess, the comeback against Congo, and the fact they needed a comeback against Congo. I know we had this conversation yesterday, but you could put him in the conversation alongside Erling Haaland of who's been the most impactful star for their team in terms of carrying the load. Like, they're, I mean, point blank, I'm not sure that they're alive right now if Kane doesn't do what he does last match.
1: It's a massive issue for England that they only seem to have one guy that can score.
0: The Mexican squad, like, Raul is 35 years old now. He's had this late career renaissance. He's played in the Premier League for a long time, right? He played with Wolves, played with Fulham. He's a very talented striker, and he's played very well for Mexico. The interesting one for me is the diminutive 17-year-old forward, Gilberto Mora, who's already getting overtures from England right now. Apparently Liverpool's interest. Like, he's the wonder kid of Mexican football right now.
1: Mm-hmm.
0: They seem willing to sort of let the kid cook right now because he's such a talent. And there is where you're talking about a guy that can play on a level where he could cause some real damage and some real issues for the English. So we'll wait and see how that progresses. How are we doing with our guest? Is that looking like a no-go here?
2: He is in Mexico, and for some reason, his UK-based phone is not accepting international calls.
0: Okay. Well, that might not work, but I think we've done a decent enough job of running through it.
1: Yeah.
0: Let's go now to the Dunbar Lumber text message in basket. Real quick reset. It is Friday. It's Ask Us Anything Friday. We have not anointed the winner of the $100 gift card to AJ's Pizza on East Broadway, so you still got a chance to win. Hashtag it AUA and put a pizza emoji into your text. The best Ask Us Anything. So this is indeed a contest. We'll get the $100 gift card to AJ's Pizza on East Broadway. Do you have some on the right?
1: Yes.
0: Okay.
1: Plop with an Ask Us Anything. What is your favorite deep cut soccer player and why? Is this just one of those, like, let's name some guys?
0: I think we're stealing other bits from Sportsnet 650 programming if we do this.
1: No, it's okay.
0: No, I think they do this, but it's fine.
1: No, I know, but
0: so we're just saying,
1: that's, like, just not a Sportsnet 650 thing. There's lots of, like, I see it on the internet. Like,
0: a lot of people do it on the radio.
1: So when it comes to the Canucks, I'm always like Robert Nordmark.
0: Did he say soccer player, though?
1: Yeah.
0: Canadian?
1: No, or? It can be anything. Well, do you not understand this game? Just like, okay, I'll start. Ivor Evans comes
0: to
1: mind.
0: That's a good one.
1: Super sub.
0: Yeah.
1: For the old 86ers. And the other one that would come to mind, Carlos Valderrama. The Colombian player with the big hair.
0: So, yeah, okay. I'm going to go.
1: I think this is the idea.
0: I'm going to go really deep cut.
1: Okay, well, don't go so deep cut that no one knows what you're talking about.
0: My favorite ever Canadian national team is not one that jumps to mind. It's not the one that qualified in 86, and it's not the one that got all the way back to Qatar in 2022. They had a team.
1: Is it the Gold Cup team?
0: Nope.
1: No.
0: They had a team that was trying to qualify for USA 94, and they had to go and play the Oceania, Australia, in a playoff to get to another playoff to play Argentina. This is when it was really tough to make the World Cup.
1: Okay.
0: That team fought so valiantly against the Socceroos and eventually lost on penalties. And that team had so many, like, those guys, I'm using that in air quotes.
1: Yeah.
0: Lyndon Hooper.
1: Oh, yes.
0: Jeff Onger.
1: Nice.
0: John Catliff. Catliff
1: was more than just some guy.
0: But Catliff was
1: that
0: on.
1: Guy just scored and scored and scored.
0: Yeah. Dolly was in net, and Craig Forrest was the other goalie for that squad. The interesting thing is that

0: in that one, and here's another random that guy. Australia had their starting keeper red carded, and then they had their second keeper hurt. So they went to a third keeper, a guy who later had an unbelievable career in England by the name of Mark Schwarzer.
1: Okay.
0: He played in the Premier League for forever, but he kind of had his glow up with Australia in that, and he actually stopped a couple penalties in the shootout as well. So there's a bunch of that guys for Plop. How are we doing on the phones there, boys? It sounds like we might have made connection with Jack Lang. This is really exciting. So just to walk you through what's been going on for the last 16 minutes, Jack is a football writer for The Athletic. He is in Mexico. He is covering this game on Saturday between Mexico and England. He's got a feature piece up on The Athletic titled Next Up for England, the Estadio Azteca, where Mexico look invincible. And I believe we've actually got him on the Able Auctions hotline right now. To where we go. Jack Lang joins us now on the Halford and Brough Show on Sportsnet 650. Morning, Jack. How are you?
2: Hi, good morning. Yeah, I'm great. How are you guys?
0: We're great. This is awesome. We could connect, and thanks for taking the time to do this. So while waiting for the call to go through, we sort of went back through Canada's history, and it is a vast one, of playing in Mexico at altitude, at Azteca, throughout various CONCACAF qualifying tournaments. Spoiler alert, most of them, almost all of them went bad for Canada because of how daunting it is. What's it like right now for the English fans, the English media, and the England team itself getting up to speed, I guess, to a certain degree with being prepared to play in Mexico at the Azteca?
2: Yeah, as you can imagine, there's a lot of attention on this stadium, on this city. I've had a lot of phone calls in the last few days. I have been here for the last 3 weeks. I've been at all of the games at the Azteca so far. It's been my beat this summer, which has been great. And I suddenly am the expert on altitude, on the intimidating crowd, on the slightly chaotic transport situation in Mexico City. And all of this has gone from kind of a fairly niche World Cup storyline south of the border to being, the main thing that the English media is now focusing in on. I think it's going to be, an interesting game. I think it's England probably would be confident of winning in neutral conditions. I think they're a slightly better team, but I think there is a lot for Thomas Tuchel to be worried about. We've heard yesterday that there are plans for a kind of roadblock perimeter around England's hotel to prevent what we saw with the Ecuador team hotel, which was Mexicans making noise like drum kits, honking horns late into the night. I think England are concerned about that, and I think the altitude is going to be a real factor because they're dropping in 2 days beforehand, and there was always this kind of idea in South American football as well that maybe if we drop into altitude at the last minute, it won't affect us so much. But I think
0: I don't know about that
2: has been debunked, I'm afraid. So I think that dropping in at 48 hours notice, there's going to be a few heavy lungs going around on come game time.
1: What's the atmosphere going to be like for the English fans? There's surely going to be a strong contingent there, but they are going to be outnumbered by a large number by the Mexican fans. And if you've seen any of the, I'm sure you've experienced it, just the atmosphere in Mexico City right now, it seems absolutely insane.
2: Yeah, it's been brilliant. There's been this, a classic fear of the unknown. I think the last couple of days I've seen some stuff in the English media, like, is it going to be a bit hairy, a little bit kind of hostile? And from my perspective, I don't see it that way at all. The fans here have been fantastic. It's a really festive atmosphere in the stadium. Like, there's music, they're dancing. Of course, they boo the opposition. Of course, they kind of try and get into their heads a bit. That's standard, isn't it? But I haven't seen anything that suggested to me that it's going to be nasty or anything like that. I think for the England players, maybe, I don't think any of them will have experienced a kind of Central South American football atmosphere. So I think that will, take some getting used to. The strength of the booing, maybe like the screaming at the team buses, all of this, maybe on a slightly different level to what they've experienced. But to the fans, I think they're going to have fantastic.

0: fantastic time. The Mexicans have been incredibly welcoming to all of the visiting fans that I've seen so far. And yeah, I think it's going to be a great occasion. Hopefully, the football will be the story.
1: Who do you think is the favorite here?
0: Oh, honestly, so England haven't been playing that well. I think that there was that moment of communion with the fans at the end of the DR Congo match, and I think that could actually be really important. Until that late comeback, I think there'd been a bit of emotional distance. But I think that little sing-along with the fans in the stadium, I think that has actually brought a lot of people on side. I think man for man, England have more individual quality. But Mexico, honestly, I've done all of their games, but apart from the one they went to Guadalajara for. And in the group stage, I thought they were impressive, but the opposition wasn't great, to be honest. But they really took my breath away against Ecuador, especially in the first half. In a non-altitude, take my breath away.
1: Yeah, they took Ecuador's breath away, too.
0: But they just flew out of the traps, and they were passing brilliantly. They're kind of stretching Ecuador in all these different ways. And I think that will happen again. I think Mexico will come really hoping to score an early goal to get the crowd behind them. And I think a lot is going to depend on that first 30 minutes. If it's 0-0 after 30 minutes, I would fancy England to scrape it. But if Mexico score, I think it's going to be really hard for England to get back in it.
1: Do you have any health updates on England right back? Is Saka going to be able to start? Where are they health-wise? Because, you know, if the first few minutes are going to be important, as an England supporter myself, I'd like to see them as strong as possible out of the gates.
0: Yeah, so what we're hearing is that, one of my colleagues, David Ornstein, had a quick word with Reece James after the DR Congo game. Reece James seemed to suggest that he was okay, so maybe he will...
1: That sounded like a lost.
2: Yeah. That sounded very ominous.
1: That's all right.
3: He's lost into space.
2: Don't worry about it, Rick Dolleyball. Yeah, we're up against our time anyway.
1: So Reece James is I don't know.
2: We'll never find out. That was Jack Lang, by the way, a football writer for The Athletic, who has been working the beat in Mexico during this World Cup. And now, of course, we'll be covering his native Englishmen as they take on Mexico in the round of 16 on Sunday. That is a 5 o'clock kickoff our time. It is, again, it's the match of the round. And that is saying something because there are some outstanding matches in this round. Round of 16 has some great ones. God, I mean, you look at Sunday alone, Brazil-Norway, with everything that Brazil brings to the table against this Erling Haaland-led Norwegian team, that's going to be a fantastic match. You want to look at Monday. You're talking about the U.S., the host, playing against Belgium on home soil. And then prior to that, Spain-Portugal. I mean, there are some absolutely thrilling matches on tap in the round of 16, but nothing is going to match that sort of once-in-a-lifetime feeling that you get with Mexico hosting at Azteca, having a team with all of the star power and traveling support and, quite frankly, notoriety of the English national team. Yeah. It's this you do kind of get that this is a once-in-a-lifetime kind of unforgettable match, especially in the backdrop of 86, Maradona, Hand of God, all that stuff. This does feel like a once-in-a-lifetime opportunity.
1: I love this show because we talk about hockey, we talk about soccer, and then it's Ask Us Anything Friday. We got a text in. Do you think you could throw a piece of naan bread or a baguette further?
2: So, really interesting question. We're assuming that's a great question.
3: This is never had this before.
2: So this is if we're
3: it's
2: breaking
3: just naan, by the way.
2: If we're breaking this down, we're talking
1: baguette. Honestly, Laddie, that was the biggest. Well, actually,
3: no. Did he say naan? He said naan bread.
1: I said naan
3: means
1: bread.
3: Oh. You don't say bread.
2: Okay. It's like saying
3: it's just naan.
2: But I say tuna fish sandwich, even though it's inherently a fish.
3: Just go on. Carry on.
2: So the obvious inference here is this is discus.
1: I'm going to call it naan bread for the rest of my life.
3: You'll be ridiculed by
2: Hey, can I get some of them naan breads over there?
1: Naan bread.
2: So this is obviously discus versus javelin, correct?
4: Baguette has so much more weight. It's javelin style. You could throw it way farther.
1: No way. You frisbee the naan.
2: The frisbee nature of the naan bread might travel more distance.
4: Nah. Yep. I throw a baguette farther.

0: the Nan.
1: Would you throw a
0: javelin style?
2: Yo, it would be a disaster.
0: No, it'd be great.
1: Maybe if it's super stale, you'd have a chance at it.
0: It can't be like freshly baked and puffy. It has to be older and heavy.
1: I'd actually like to watch you try and throw a piece of baguette. It'd be like Lamar and Perfect.
0: No athletic ability.
1: A-Dog slippers the throwing style.
0: Yeah, no athletic ability except this one specific thing he's really good at. For some reason, he could throw baguette really far.
1: Also, are we someone?
2: That's a throwback.
1: Yeah, that was a good throwback. That was a good one. Could we have some sort of bread Olympics?
0: I think you're onto something here.
1: What would be the shot put of breads? Would it be one of those sourdough loaves that you hollow out and put a spinach dip in?
3: Those heavy ones.
1: Yeah.
2: I remember eating a dense ball. I remember eating some bread in Italy that was the heaviest bread. I was like, you needed a chainsaw to cut into that thing.
1: A dense bread.
2: If you were to kick that bread, it would hurt.
1: Right. We should do the bread Olympics.
0: We should.
1: Yeah.
0: This is a good summertime activity. Got to fill content somehow.
1: Don't waste it now. Save it for the summer. Okay, we got to go.
2: Is there a croissant eating competition? Because I might win that one.
0: Oh, yeah. I mean, I'd hospitalize myself, but it'd be easy. I could eat a whole box of those.
1: Someone said save this for a quiet summer day. You are right, Mike. We'll save it for now. We got to go to break anyway. When we come back, Thomas Drance from The Athletic will join us for some Canucks talk. And then to close out the show and the week, we'll do what we learns and ask us anythings in the final half hour. 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
6: News is clear of a crash in Langley that was Highway 1 westbound at 248. In Delta, Hydro crews have the Ladner Trunk exit from northbound Highway 99 closed. In Vancouver, Pacific Boulevard is closed between the Canby Street Bridge and Carroll. And Granville Street is closed from Davie to Georgia. You can get through the cross streets. 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In the 1130 News Traffic Center, I'm Dawn Powers.
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0: 8:04 on a Friday. Happy Friday, everybody. Sweet, sweet Friday. 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
0: Let's go now to the Able Auctions Hotline. 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What up, Drantzer?
2: Gentlemen, I think the non-baguette debate comes down to the density of the non.
0: Okay.
2: You know, if it's dense enough, maybe if you like air fry it or bake it.
1: I'd oil it up
2: a little
1: first.
2: Bit hard. Mm. I think if you do that, then it can be frisbeed further than a baguette. But I think for the most part, non is probably too flimsy, and a routine bagel in. That's baguette plus javelin. A baguette javelin or bagel in would go further.
0: Someone in the Dunbar Lumber text message in basket suggested that the Bread Olympics be called the Glue Olympics, which I liked a lot. That was pretty.
2: I like that.
0: That was pretty slick. We did discuss the argument about the bread being crusty and hard while also being girthy. And then we realized, are we talking about bread? God. And then we dropped the conversation, oddly enough. Let's go to everything
1: don't,
0: that's happened.
1: Don't say girthy.
0: Yeah, it's too late. I already did. Let's go now to the week that was for the Vancouver Canucks. Let's just get some general thoughts right off the top about everything that Ryan Johnson and company did on July 1 and then in the days or time subsequent.
2: Yeah. So, okay. I guess really we can go back to the Gallagher trade, right? So we saw two maneuvers that I would sort of group together to subtract pieces from this roster in Hoglander and Marcus Pettersson. And in both those deals, you saw player go out for draft pick long into the future, 2029 third, 2030 first conditional. So that's, you know, a real declaration of patience from Canucks management. I mean, both of those picks fall outside of current management's deals.
0: Yeah.
2: Right? I mean, they'll need new deals by the time they get to the point of using those picks. So that's a interesting dynamic, I think. Maybe even one that has its own gravity, really, as the years progress here. But realistically, you know, if other teams are unwilling to give you a third round pick this year or next year or whatever on a more usual timeline, you push it out. They still have as much upside. You can argue more upside given how hard it is to project probable outcomes in the NHL on 3 to 4 year time horizons, 5 year time horizon potentially in the case of the pick they got for Pettersson. And then you bring incredible replacements in Gallagher and Oleksiak with zero acquisition costs, right? Gallagher was free, less than free really, since the Montreal Canadiens retained 50%. And then Oleksiak obviously signed in free agency. In both deals, you end up saving some money, right? There's some cash savings. The cap hits are neutral, effectively. And you know, you're also saving term, right? Pettersson had 5 years left. Oleksiak's only two. Hoglander had 2 years left. Gallagher had only one. And so we now sort of have this template, patience, right? Mm-hmm. Obviously, both Oleksiak, Gallagher, and then you throw Luke Shen into the mix, and you're getting noted good dudes, right? You're definitely getting big guys for the most part, not Gallagher, but Cotter's big. Oleksiak is big. Shen is huge, a true unit. And then we saw what this draft class looked like, right? So real emphasis on traits and speed with Cotter and size, in addition to character. And, you know, I think more than anything, just like we kind of have a guidebook for what an ideal subtraction from this lineup looks like.

0: think when we sort of look back at the overall off season, you know, it was pretty gradual. It definitely wasn't conservative. That trade, the Marcus Pedersen trade, is creative and radical. The club didn't really do the toughness thing, right? But they also brought in heavy guys.
1: Yeah.
0: You know, so it's a sort of interesting thing where we were talking about like Curtis Douglas and, you know, bringing in some guys with some weight who can put on a show and, you know, express some frustration late in games if the Canucks are getting blown out at home during a rebuild, and the sort of idea of what you need from a toughness perspective being almost like sideshow stuff, or at least a little element of that during, you know, the leanest years of an accumulation phase. And I felt like, you know, maybe reflecting the value of the Twins, they did bring in toughness, but it was hockey toughness, right? It's not the fighty stuff. You do it by committee. And so I thought that was sort of an interesting, mature approach, maybe a cleverer approach than what people in this market, myself included, might have been calling for. So, you know, I think we're beginning to get a sense of what this looks like. You still would have liked to see the team, I think, shed one more of those six remaining deals for older guys, you know, late 20s with term on their deals and some variety of NMC and PC,
1: I think they
0: right?
1: still will.
0: Yeah, I think they still should.
1: Yeah.
0: You know, I subtracting Hoglander and Marcus Pedersen, you know, while DeBrusk and Pedersen, Elias Pedersen, remain on the roster, you know, not only would, like, if I'd handicapped who would go, I probably wouldn't have priced it in as those two guys being first, the two guys that have gone being first. But also, you know, I think those other deals are kind of more urgent to make. So, you know, that's sort of, I guess, one looming incomplete hanging over this. But, you know, I think we saw the Canucks make a lot of thoughtful choices. I think we saw them do the sorts of things that, you know, help a team add value and look like a discernible, coherent plan to begin to rebuild this team. And that's, you know, a lot better than what we usually have been treated to by this franchise across the last 5-10 years.
1: Transfer, I've been thinking a lot about your theory on drafting becoming more efficient and how good rebuilding teams might be able to separate themselves from the bad rebuilding teams by really getting good at player development. And I just wonder if you have any thoughts on the challenge of developing players on a team that's probably not going to win many games. And Halford and I were talking about this earlier, and we kind of came up with the saying of you can't be a winning team, but you can't be a bunch of losers either.
0: Right. I like that. I like that. And, you know, I also think development doesn't have to happen for you. Well, it does in some to some extent, but I would really de-emphasize the extent to which development needs to happen in the NHL for the Canucks right now. You know, surviving in the NHL at 18, 19 can be counterproductive, right? Because you need to, and I talked to Braden Coutts at length about this week. He felt, both at the World Championships, the World Junior Championships, and in his three-game stint in the NHL, that he'd get there and he'd be like, oh, I'm trying to take Matthias Ekholm wide. Like, wow, that's unbelievable, you know? Mm-hmm. That he was almost too respectful of all these guys who he spent his time growing up watching. And that down the stretch in Prince Albert, you know, as he was watching other games, and he specifically called out Matthew Schaefer, and he was like, you know, this guy's just going for it all over the ice, right? Like at every moment, he's just going for it. And Coots recognized that the next time he got a shot to play in the NHL, he needed to at least have that same swagger, that same confidence, especially because his game is challenging guys one-on-one, right? Like he's a guy that goes after opponents and takes them wide and you know, tries to go through them. And so, you know, I thought that was a really interesting bit of commentary from Coots, a really sort of self-aware reflection that he processed over the course of the year when he reflected on a pretty wild season, a WHL trade, three games in the NHL, world championship, junior championship experience, and sort of took from it was, I need to have the confidence to play my

0: game. So, sort of coming back to this, like, I do think there's an extent to which, like, we saw guys, young guys for the Canucks, perform well in flashes on the roster last season, mm-hmm. whether it was Zeev Bouyum or Tom Blander, for example. But fundamentally, they were white knuckling it every game, right? Yeah. Like, there was.
1: Yes, they were.
0: They were surviving, you know, and they survived a season in the NHL. But to some extent, do you want a guy surviving in the NHL simply because, like, sending them down to Abbotsford would make fans feel superficially like they haven't, you know, continued to progress?
2: I want them playing with confidence somewhere. I don't want them having the NHL turning them into passive players, not trying to make a mistake.
0: Right. You have to manage that dynamic. You have to still be willing to, you know, go for it. And also, you have to have that mindset that, okay, it's 3-1 in the first period for the other guys, right? So now we have to take chances, right? But when those chances inevitably don't all go our way, can I continue to play that game? Like, can I continue to feel confident in my own game? I think that's a challenge that all young players go through. I know Zeev Bouyum did. So in any event, I don't think, like, one of those players starting in the American League, like, I don't think getting to a point next year where, you know, and I see everyone being like, and Bouyum starts with Hronek. And it's like, okay, well, if you do that, like, make sure they're not playing tough minutes.
2: Yeah.
0: You know?
2: Well, they will be if he's playing with Hronek, right?
0: Well, you got Alexiak. You know, you got Alexiak. You got Kirill Kudryavtsev. You know, Kirill Kudryavtsev's probably more advanced in terms of the defensive side of the game and the habits side of the game than any of the other young defenders. Like, if you're going to throw a guy to the Wolves, like,
2: sure,
0: Alexiak Kudryavtsev, right? Like, if Tom Volander's playing 25 minutes for 35 games in the American League next year, that's not a setback.
2: Hey, Dranser.
0: That's good.
2: What's your confidence level that Zeev Bouyum will turn into? I mean, you tell me what you expect him to turn into, because it was pretty hard to judge a lot of the Canucks' young players last season. We know what Zeev Bouyum did before he came to the Canucks, and it was a lot of good things. Because now there's talk about getting these guys, some of these guys, whether it's Bouyum or Ogren, extended. And there always is a bit of a risk that you take on when you extend young players long-term.
0: Yeah, and the risk for a player, especially Zeev Bouyum's age, to me, is to not do it. The issue for a guy like Bouyum is that a lot of his value is going to be tied up in the power play. You know, at the end of the day, I think there are reasonable outcomes for him to be, like, if you go look at his net rating comps, so that's Dom Lucision's model at The Athletic, you know, there are a lot of players who start their career at the level that he was at and end up, you know, with any shorter defenseman, whether it's Bouyum or guys like Tommy Blyle and Xavier Villeneuve, who just got drafted, the line between being Quinn Hughes or Lane Hutson and being Adam Bockfist or Eric Brandstrom, right, is, like, not very significant.
2: Yeah.
0: Like, and if you hit, you're a star, but if you don't, you might miss massively, right? And, you know, also the bar you have to leap over to have value is higher, because a really good 4 or 5 defenseman, if you're small, you know, you're just as likely to end up being Victor Mete, right?
2: Yeah.
0: Who was super promising as a super young player, but, like, at the end of the day, non-elite offensive, undersized puck mover, it's like, that guy's out of the league. Mm-hmm. You know, or Matt Greslick, right? Greslick had 40 assists the last season and signed for $1 million in September, right? Like, the you have to jump over such a high bar. You have to be such a high-level player to be, like, an impact guy. So for Bouyum, a lot of it's going to come down to the power play. And as good as Hronek is on the power play, like, one of the awkward things about keeping him is you need to keep his value high. But if you don't develop Bouyum into a power play one guy, you know, that kind of caps his ceiling as, like, a Sam Girard type guy, as opposed to a Morgan Riley or a Josh Morrissey type lefty, right? And that's a huge gap in value. So I think the Canucks need to be really conscious of that. That some to some

0: extent anyway, his value, his potential value, will mirror their own choices here and his own development path, and whether or not they're clear-eyed about seeing the sort of primacy of the power play and his ability to be a difference maker on it as keying his value. But yeah, like you got to go long because A, the rules are changing.
1: Yeah.
0: Right. The rules are changing on September 15th. You can't do 8 years. You can't front load deals. You have to minimize the amount of percentage of signing bonus year over year after September 15th. And two, you know, like this is the world we're living in. Every year that you don't sign a guy, you risk the market for his player type resetting, right? Like the Jake Sanderson comp is, which is 8x8, is really only going to be available this year, a year from now, after a bunch of these other deals and other similar players sign and, you know, free agent valuations inflate as a result of cap growth. Like those comps are off the table. And this Carolina Anaheim analogy is the one that I keep using. Like Blake and Stankoven get done last July, Cutter Gauthier and Leo Carlson don't. Right? How many millions per year is that going to cost the Ducks in terms of cap efficiency, in terms of actual, you know, hard cash?
1: Yeah.
0: Like you have to pay guys early in an era of cap growth. Otherwise you become the Cowboys, right? Like otherwise while the Eagles are getting, you know, Devontae Smith done before Jefferson and all these other guys keep resetting the wide receiver market, like the Cowboys are dragging their feet with CeeDee Lamb and now with George Pickens. And guess what? Those guys end up making more, even if they're not as good.
1: And I suppose even if it doesn't pan out the way you want it, because the players are still so young, let's say it's a few years into the contract and it's not looking good, there still might be a team that goes out and takes a chance. Like I think about Mason McTavish in Anaheim, right? Like yes. He was a healthy scratch in the playoffs. Yes. But still held some value. Still another team thought, okay, well, maybe in the right system. I'm always looking at the downside too. It might be just being a Canucks fan, and some of these long-term contracts have turned into problems, right?
0: But the downside is also managed by going early. Like if you'd gone early with Elias Pettersson on a long-term deal, it wouldn't have worked out, right? Like he would have been fine for the first half of the deal. But you would have been 8 years. So you would have gone 8 years in 2021, right? Mm-hmm. So you'd now be entering a phase though, where he has 2 years left on his deal. Like he'd be super movable this summer versus having 6 years left on his deal. That's what happens if you go long earlier. You A, get through it faster, but B, and then B, this is the other thing that no one ever talks about. You have a window in the NHL. You can buy out a guy under the age of 26 for one third.
1: Mm-hmm.
0: So you get to take advantage of that sort of risk mitigation factor as well, which won't be available to you once they've proven it and are earning more anyway. And then lastly, you can structure the deal and front load the deal differently right now so that you pay out as much of the cash as possible. So even if you do end up with Zibouyan being like more a second pair power play specialist than a top pair star, right? A favorable contract structure and a contract structure that's dated 3 or 4 years down the line can still be a nuke trade asset, even if he's not, you know, the engine or the offensive engine of the next great Canucks blue line, right? So, yeah I mean, it's unfortunately a no-brainer. Like, I don't really see how it makes a lick of sense for the Canucks to not pay early, given their cap position and sort of given what they're trying to do in terms of locking value in, you know, with Ogren too. Like I'd just point to the Jeffrey VL deal and the Ilya Mikheyev deal and the AJ Greer deal and say like $4.5 million for third liners looks like pretty much market price, especially if they have size and speed. Like, but this guy doesn't have to be a 55-point second line winger to pay off a 6x$4 million valuation with where these market prices are going. You might as well get ahead of it, structure the deal in a front-loaded way, and give yourself a chance at a win.
1: Drancer, one final question, and I know this is your final official hit with us during the season.
0: Thanks for having me all year, boys.
1: Yeah, no, it's been awesome. So let's end it on a PD question. What are you hearing on his interest? What are you hearing? What in your head is the likelihood that he is still a Canuck come training camp?
0: I think pretty high at this point. I mean, that

deal's hard to move if you get through the draft without moving it. It's pretty interesting. Now, there seems like there's so much out there still in terms of big news items, players that we know have requested trades, players that we know teams have tried to deal, like Jason Robertson. You know, you have your Dylan Larkins, you have your, I mean, a lot. It feels like there's a lot unspoken for yet. Out there in the marketplace, obviously Hellebuck and the winger market hasn't really moved at all. There's still like Bunting and Mantha caliber guys. So, you know, what I'd say is the winger market hasn't moved in unrestricted free agency. And I would think that that gives Jake DeBrusk a more straightforward route to being dealt later in the summer. Cause you know, maybe across this weekend and early next week, you see some of the

0: interesting window into what that deal could look like, right? I don't think DeBrusk's as marketable as Marcus Pettersson. So that's something to bear in mind here. With Pettersson, you know, 11.6 is a totally different beast than 5.5. That to me feels like a deal that's hard to see coming together necessarily on this side of the draft, on this side of free agency, as more and more money gets spoken for. So that would be the one that I'd sort of look at and think, that one feels like we might be in a holding pattern. Like, that feels like the Canucks might be holding here. We might be in for another Pettersson season in Vancouver. You know, I think the club was super motivated to move him. The fact that they didn't, I would imagine, you know, speaks volumes in terms of his market price too, right? His level of interest around the league, how complicated that was, you know, that potential deal was viewed by teams that are like, okay, there's a lot of like off ice baggage here. You know, he's not skating as quickly. Like, do we know that he's the same player? You know, we all know what level of upside there is here, but do we really believe that he's got access to it? You know, not to mention he still has control over where he goes. And I think it's reasonable to wonder, like, you know, maybe he'd go to LA. They've already used all their cap space, but would he go to Columbus? Like, would he go to Detroit, right? Like, we don't know. So it's I think if you're handicapping at this point, something like -350 that he's at Canucks training camp, -400, like, I think it's got to be a pretty heavy favorite at this juncture.
1: All right, buddy.
2: Well, thanks, Drancer.
1: Thanks for all your time on our show this season.
0: Three answers I gave you over the course of the full year.
1: Yeah, exactly. Yeah, I think they've just been, it's just been like, our first question, like, why don't you continue on from what you were saying last week? Drancer, I hope you have a great off season.
0: Thank you.
1: I'm sure we'll be reaching out to you if anything big from the Canucks happens.
0: Sounds good. Enjoy your summer. Thanks again for having me all season. Bye, boys.
1: See you, pal.
2: Thanks. That's Thomas Drancer from the Athletic Vancouver and Canucks talk here on the Halford and Breath Show on Sportsnet 650. 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
4: Top of the left circle with a toe drag, trying to shot block by Pettersson. 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
5: In Delta, keep in mind that hydro crews have the Ladner Trunk exit from northbound Highway 99 closed. There's reports of a stall northbound at the north end of the Massey Tunnel. And in Coquitlam, a stall is Highway 1 eastbound after Burnett. That's in the HOV lane. On the Vancouver-Burnaby border, ongoing roadwork is on boundary between Kingsway and Van Ness. Northbound down to single lane. Southbound has two lanes getting by. Jumpstart is building soccer pitches across Canada, so more kids have places to play. Learn more at jumpstart.canadiantire.ca. In the 1130 News Traffic Center, I'm Dawn Powers.
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2: Yeah.

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I just

0: to clear one thing up. Bob and Burnaby wrote in a panic after the Thomas Drance hit. He heard us say, have a good summer. So Bob wrote, have a good summer. Is this the last show of the season? Good show. I hope you guys are back. Thanks, Bob. Look, no self-respecting sports talk show would go off the air in the first few days of July and take off the entire summer.
1: Yeah, it's unbelievable. No show would do that.
2: Imagine doing that.
1: What are you, a teacher? Like, what's going on? You get the whole summer off, like 2 months of it, and then you're back in September? What is happening? Like
0: any week.
1: I thought a show like that loved the CFL and would love to dip into the CFL and just talk a lot of BC Lions football.
0: Because it comes down to self-respect.
1: Did you see what Vernon Adams is doing? I mean, he's on fire.
0: I didn't, because I went on vacation yesterday. No, we're here for the summer, except that month I take off in August. Anyway, let's go now.
2: Minor detail.
1: I'm also taking August off.
0: Yeah.
2: Laddie Dyer's.
0: Okay. The show will be here, though.
1: I've got a real quick what we learned. Everyone needs to go to jayscaregolf.rafflenexus. You'll find it.
0: Attaboy.
1: It's a tough website.
0: Not that tough.
1: It is, actually. 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Challenger Baseball is a great program. It's a program dedicated to empowering kids facing barriers through the power of sport. It's a program we've talked a lot about on the show, and it's a great cause. So buy a 50-50.
0: And now, unfortunately, we have to moo cow that whole thing. It's always tough when you try and do something nice or sentimental, and you're like, okay, now the cow.
1: jayscaregolf.rafflenexus.com.
0: There we go. I have a quick what we learned. I learned that Victoria native Jamie Benn is back for another year with the Dallas Stars. About a half hour ago, the Stars announced they have re-signed their captain to a one-year deal. Guess the cap hit on this one.
1: One.
0: $850K.
2: What?
0: Yeah.
2: Surprised Jamie Benn would go that low.
0: It's got to be full of performance bonuses, I would imagine.
2: Really? The Jamie Benn.
0: Yeah.
1: He's really not. He's pretty old, man.
0: He is.
1: Yeah.
0: I thought that he might end up here one day, actually, because, you know, get guys that are from the area.
1: I don't think the Sedins would be big fans of his.
0: Probably not. Although that could be water under the bridge by now. That was a long time ago. Mm. You remember that? Everyone remember that?
1: Sedins have long memories.
0: Right.
1: I guess he had 36 points in 60 games.
0: He was fine. I mean, he's playing on $850K.
1: Plays 13 minutes a night.
0: So, by the way, I think I read that, you know, I remember on free agency day when we came in here, we saw that Matt Zuccarello deal where he signed for $1 million base salary. I believe, if I'm not mistaken, he has a bonus clause where if he plays 10 games, he gets a bonus, which is hilarious.
1: That's usually what they do, though, because if they want to kick the cap into the next season.
0: But
1: right?
0: Like 10 games.
1: They're like, eat this cracker.
0: Yeah. Breathe normally. Anyway, Jamie Benn back in Dallas 1 year, $850K.
2: I have a long-standing hatred. Actually, it goes back to my Hamilton days for Jamie Benn.
0: You have a hatred of Jamie Benn.
2: Yeah.
0: Victoria's Jamie Benn.
2: Because in 2010, he played 82 games for the Dallas Stars.
0: Yeah.
2: They sent him down, and he played the entire playoffs for the Texas Stars, who knocked out the Hamilton Bulldogs, who were on their way to the Calder Cup final. But Jamie Benn was there, lighting it up. Even though he played 82 regular season NHL games that
0: the
2: year.
0: Most improbable Art Ross winner of all time, mm-hmm. Jamie Benn. Remember that year?
2: Lowest total.
1: Mookal, I want to get to some Ask Us Anythings.
0: Okay. And Dot Matrix.
2: Mookal, goddammit.
1: Enough of this nonsense.
0: Humanoid Submission, What We Learn, is brought to you as always by AJ's Pizza on East Broadway. From corporate events to special events, there's no order too large. Order online at AJ's. Da pizza.
1: Scott with an Ask Us Anything. If you could have scheduled your dream World Cup match at BC Place, which two teams would be involved? I'd love to have seen Scotland versus England or Canada versus Scotland. Basically anything got the Tartan Army in Vancouver. Well, I got to say, at the beginning of the World Cup, when I was looking at that those knockout games in at BC Place, I was like, man, I hope we get Switzerland.

0: Switzerland and Algeria, because that's
1: the pinnacle.
0: That's the pinnacle.
1: The height. I mean, the Swiss had fun yesterday.
0: I mean,
1: have the Swiss taken Toronto, over Vancouver?
0: Toronto got totally screwed. I mean, really, who would want to watch Portugal versus Croatia? You know, it was either the last match for some guy named Modric or the last World Cup match for some guy named Ronaldo. No, a 2-0 Switzerland victory over Algeria is really what you want to see.
1: Someone texted me yesterday and they said, Toronto got Portugal and Croatia 33 and sunny. We got Switzerland and Algeria 15 and raining. I'm like, that's about right. Yeah.
0: And now we're getting Switzerland versus either...
1: Probably Colombia.
0: Colombia or Ghana. The Colombians are fun.
1: Yep.
0: I really hope Colombia wins that for the atmosphere in Vancouver. I think the Colombian fans coming to Vancouver would be awesome.
1: I also replied to that text thread with a Halford hot take.
0: What's that?
1: Switzerland gets through, wins the next round, because now they're like really cool with playing in Vancouver and everything. Mm-hmm. It's like their home pitch. And then they beat Argentina in the next round.
0: Yeah.
1: Yep.
0: The Swiss are coming to Vancouver and they're like, man, it is cheap here.
1: Yeah. I love this place.
0: It's just like, it's like you can't believe how cheap it is to get drinks and food here.
1: Like, it's very affordable.
0: This is amazing. This is like a third world country here.
1: Yeah.
0: Plant Man from Surrey, I learned.
1: Plant Man.
0: I have a friend who's an emergency physician, and he says since the World Cup has started, he has seen a dramatic increase in ACL and Achilles ruptures.
1: Yep.
0: Make sure to stretch out there if you're wanting to play some footy. Are there more people that are going out there and just like, hey, let's go play some little soccer?
1: Have you seen what has materialized on the Granville Strip?
0: No.
1: It's turned into this grassroots level soccer tennis court that they've kind of built out of nothing. It's not elaborate or anything, but you can see... I think the guy's name is VCJ777 on Instagram. Anyway, he's like kind of, it's become this real big thing where there's like these huge crowds and there's lots of social media presence. Anyway, point being, it's got so popular that they have like a sign up board and you have to kind of wait to, you know, get in on the action.
0: It's very difficult. The soccer volleyball, essentially, is
1: this one is a little more remedial. Like the ball is actually allowed to bounce on the ground like tennis, you know. But
0: it's not like you got to do like a bicycle kick to get it over the net.
1: I was watching a video the other day. They're like, the unks have shown up to play soccer tennis. And I'm like, that's a torn Achilles. That's a guarantee. There's a lot of people right now. They're like, I should go out and maybe play and, you know, have a kickabout. And that is very good advice to stretch a lot, especially if you haven't played in like 10 or 15 years.
2: Or just don't do it.
1: No.
2: Don't risk it.
1: Oh, you know what else I saw footage of?
0: That's Laddie's life advice to everyone.
2: Don't risk it.
0: Don't risk it.
2: Yeah.
0: Should I do this? I want to start a business. Like, it's always been my dream to start a business. And like, I just feel like I'm wasting away at this 9-to-5 job. And I have no equity in this. And I'm not happy. I know I'm getting a paycheck, but I just want to go do something more, Laddie.
2: Don't do it.
1: Don't risk it.
2: Don't risk it.
0: And that's why we have such a strong entrepreneurial spirit in Canada, and our economy is growing leaps and bounds.
1: Have you seen any of the supporters matches that have gone on in the Lower Mainland? So the traveling groups, so like the Socceroos supporters, they put together their own team and had a friendly down at, I think they had it at Trillium, just behind the train station downtown. And so they find either local clubs to play against, or if they've got the, I guess, organizational prowess, a match against the team that they're playing and their traveling supporters.
0: Oh, that'd be fun.
1: There are a lot of guys out there that haven't played in a while. Like, I saw footage of it. It's like, I'm like, God bless them for going out there and trying, but these guys, I'm like, there are going to be some torn ACLs and Achilles there for sure.
0: Yeah, they're all like, the healthcare is free here, right?
1: Yeah, let's go play.
0: Jay with an Ask Us Anything. Not as a star athlete, but as the person you are right now, what would you rather attempt?
1: Okay.
0: We've done something like this before, but I think it's relevant right now.
1: Yeah.
0: Number one, a 15-foot putt on the 18th green to win the Masters. Let's call that a pretty tough putt, too, like a left or right slider.
1: Okay.
0: A free throw in front of 20,000 fans to win an NBA championship. A penalty kick in front of 60,000 fans to win a World Cup. A penalty shot in Game 7 overtime to win the Stanley Cup. Okay.
1: Do you have an immediate answer?
0: Okay, no.
1: Because I think I do.
0: What?
2: Can I flip mine to stopping the penalty shot?
0: No. You've done enough.
1: It's non.
0: Yeah, seriously.

0: wrong?
1: Thought about that.
0: Was I wrong?
1: You are the A-dog of today's show, by the way.
2: What?
1: I'm
0: stuck in a room with them for
1: Let's take
0: hours.
1: Them away, okay? Let's take them away and then come down to the final one, okay? So a penalty shot in Game 7 overtime to win the Stanley Cup, there's no way I'm scoring on that.
3: 0%.
1: No chance.
3: 0%.
1: No chance. Like, I've played hockey my whole life. I'm not beating an NHL goalie.
2: Fair. Scratch it off the list. Shot.
1: That is. So the other ones, I feel like I could do.
3: You couldn't score a penalty kick in front of 60,000 fans to win a World Cup. The goalie would stop you. So let's just rule that one out.
1: 100%?
3: Yep. You wouldn't score. There's no way.
1: What if he went the wrong way?
3: You've never really played soccer. That's the problem. If someone played and they knew how to, you can probably kick a ball.
1: I know how to kick a ball.
0: Boot it hard into a corner.
3: It's hard.
0: You don't think it's easy.
1: But yeah, I would just.
4: Is it harder than throwing a baguette?
3: Here's the thing. I think the free throw is the right answer because technically no one's stopping you from doing it. Now, the putt and the free throw are kind of on the same plane.
1: They're both like, my hands are shaking uncontrollably.
3: That's it. You're in control of your fate and your destiny here. In the other two, there's someone actively trying to stop you. That's why I ruled them out.
1: I was actually thinking of it in such a loser way, I was thinking, what would I be least embarrassed about? And it might be the hockey one, actually.
0: Because sure, I don't expect you to score.
1: I could skate down the ice and like
3: you could put it on net. You could put it on net for sure.
1: Yeah.
3: Just risk something on net.
1: Yeah. I just feel like a 15-foot putt or a free throw. Like, what if you airballed it, right? Or what if you threw it so hard that it just like clanked off the glass because you were so nervous? Like, imagine being brought out of the crowd essentially.
3: So
1: you've had no warm up and you got to do this and you got the expectations. By the way, just moving on, the penalty kicks are, I think, the most fascinating and dramatic thing in all of sports at the World Cup.
3: Yep.
1: In all of sports.
3: Yep.
1: I really do.
3: Yep. It is.
1: And
3: there's nothing like it.
1: There is nothing like it where you can see someone's life change instantly.
3: Mm-hmm.
1: I mean, Kevin Kilbane, who does a great job for the other guys, he missed a penalty kick for Ireland against Spain in the 2002 World Cup.
3: Still haunts him.
1: And it still haunts him.
3: Like, he mentions it a lot.
1: He mentions it a lot.
3: Yeah.
1: But he says he doesn't even like this stuff because it's like brings back such bad memories.
3: Well, the other really interesting added dynamic that you don't get in other sports is the selection process. When you go to the backstories and you hear about who put their hand up and then more importantly who didn't.
1: Who was the team that had like four, was it Germany?
3: Germany
1: had four guys that said, no, I don't want this.
3: Yeah.
1: My God.
3: Yep. I've been in those huddles before. Like, not the stakes obviously aren't as high. It's like, you know, old man soccer. But
1: in beer league, I'm like, I want to go. And they're like, well, let's just go see who else would want to go first.
3: Let's take a vote. and then you go essentially, when I was coaching, I would always pick the shooters. And I'd say, you're doing it whether you like it or not. And in some of them, it instilled confidence where they might not have had some.
1: Yeah.
3: But as soon as you start going around, and the modern football with the managers, they ask guys who wants to take one. And it's interesting because the guys that back out real quick.
1: Mm-hmm.
3: They're like, not me.
1: My knee hurts.
3: Or I got a stitch. I can't deal with it.
1: I got a dentist appointment.
3: There are some.
1: Forgot all about
3: there,
1: it.
3: There's like almost two classes of takers. There's ones who are like, I'm taking it. I want to take it.
1: Yeah.
3: And then there's the other guys that are like, I'll take one if no one else wants to.
1: Right.
3: Those are the ones that are going to screw you. I'll tell you that right now.
1: I think you can tell sometimes by the guys that
3: you can.
1: That, I don't know, my tell is if they're totally tunnel visioned, like they don't even want to make look around and look at the crowd or look at the stadium. Now, some people might say they're just focused, but I actually think they're not taking in everything because they're scared. Right. You know, when you like if you get scared, you're not going to like look around and take in the view or anything. It's the guys that their eyes are just like dead straight ahead. And you're like, oh, my God, this guy is terrified.
3: I think that there is an element to that for sure. You can see it in the walk up, the lead up, all the things you're talking
1: Ronaldo
3: about.
1: Looked so confident yesterday and then just blasts it right down the middle, right? Like a lot of guys wouldn't do that because of the fear of looking dumb.
3: Yeah. But there's also ones where, like, I mean, the Dutch shootouts, too, is weird because Kluivert had the exact same penalty that his father had. Like, he just hit it off the base of the post. An inch inside, and it's a great penalty.
1: Yeah, but which is, like, 6 inches away from hitting the post. Yeah. What would you do? What would you do? Like, what is your, what is the, as a goalie, what do you hope they don't do?
3: I hope that they don't run up and smash high with confidence because you have zero chance of stopping at that point, right? The fear of going high is that you go too high and you go too close to the
1: blaster
3: sun.
1: Right over it.
3: And then the guys that are really nervous about that will try and side foot or just like tuck it in the corner. And that's usually where you see most of the saves because they don't either hit it hard enough or far enough into the corner.
1: Yeah.
3: But as a keeper, you're just hoping that they miss the net. Let's be honest.
1: How many of those guys make their decision on which way to go as they're doing the run-up?
3: Used to be more, but then the data started really becoming more prevalent.
1: Yeah.
3: And then it was like, well, this guy always goes there. What if we had the shooter's tendencies on a water bottle for the keeper? And then now, that's why you see so many guys trying to send keepers the wrong way now.
1: That's what I'm talking about. I'm talking about like they want to see what the keeper does first.
3: But back in the day, before all this, like, technology, I sound like Dollywell here, computers came around. Guys used to have a spot that they'd always go to.
1: Right.
3: Anyway, here's one unsigned. Ask us anything. What is the weirdest stadium food you've ever eaten? And then goes on to tell a story about how a guy had a cup of noodles at Estadio Azteca, because apparently they have cup of noodles there. You know what I had when I was
1: That was what he decided on?
3: I guess he said they didn't have a ton of actual concessions. There was vendors walking around selling stuff. And I guess maybe the vendor just didn't have a lineup.
0: That's like
3: or whatever.
0: A hockey rink staple. A cup of soup from the.
3: So on that note,
1: you know, hockey rink.
0: Yeah.
1: Mexico.
3: You know what I had at Craven Cottage in Fulham when I went? Cup of Bovril.
1: What's going on with people getting soup?
3: It's not soup.
1: What is it?
3: It's broth.
1: Okay,
3: but
1: that's soup.
3: It's not soup. Soup has to have something in it, right? Does it not? Like a noodle or a vegetable?
1: What it normally has is broth.
0: This is worse than non-bread, by the way.
3: What?
0: It's not soup. Well, it's
2: soup.
0: Broth.
2: Tomato soup doesn't have anything in it. That's soup.
3: That's true.
1: Well, it does. Tomato soup has soup in it. It's what it is. It's soup.
2: Yeah, but he's saying soup has to have something in it.
1: I know. I'm disagreeing.
3: Mm-hmm.
1: He's like, it's a broth. I'm like, so it's a soup.
3: Mm-hmm. Well, have you seen, Bovril comes in a jar.
1: Okay.
3: Right? And then you add boiling hot water to it and it dissolves.
1: So how do you drink it? With a spoon or a...
3: Just like a cup of coffee.
1: Oh, okay.
3: Yeah. It's beefy. It's salty. It's not what anyone really wants anytime. But I got one because it's a sort of staple of all the old English football grounds. So there I was just sipping on my cup of Bovril.
1: Okay, this is one that I think a few moms and dads might be dealing with this weekend.
3: Uh-huh.
1: Ask us anything. My kid has a baseball game at the same time as the Canada soccer game tomorrow. Am I a bad parent if I miss his baseball game in favor of staying home to watch the Canada game? No, Colin, you are a patriot.
3: Yeah, it's true. I know. So you know what I'm inferring
1: it's just
3: here,
1: a kid's baseball game.
3: Yeah, man. But I bet because the kids, if you're playing at this time of the year,
1: yeah,
3: you're
1: playing All-Stars.
3: Probably playing All-Stars.
1: Right?
3: So there's a little bit of a heightened thing, but I'm with Bruff. Be patriotic. Watch Canada.
1: Yeah.
3: And be like, be another baseball game.
1: And tell the kids, just be like, you should have seen it, man.
3: Yeah.
1: It was amazing.
0: You should have another World Cup.
1: Honestly, so glad I missed your game.
3: Tell your kid afterwards, you know what? You shouldn't have gone to the game either. It was an amazing experience at home. All right. We got to get out of here for today.
1: Come on, Canada. Let's go.
3: To Canada tomorrow at 10 a.m. It's improbable. It's unlikely. But that doesn't mean it's impossible. Go get the job done. Let's go, Canada. Signing off for now. I have been Mike Alford. He's been Jason Bruff. He's been A-Dog. And he's been Laddie. This has been the Halford and Bruff Show on Sportsnet 650.
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6: And Delta crews have the Ladner Trunk exit from northbound Highway 99 closed, and a stall is northbound at the north end of the Massey Tunnel. In Vancouver, Pacific Boulevard is closed between the Canby Street Bridge and Carroll for the World Cup, and Granville Street is closed from Davie to Georgia, but you can get through the cross streets. 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

0: 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Matt Marchese, Mike Fiuta here with you. So, today's the last show. Yesterday was the penultimate show. Does that make today the ultimate show?
1: It's your show, pal. What do you want to call it?
0: Oh, now it's my show because I'm coming up with a name for it.
1: Well, your listen, name's on the- we're 2 days after free agency. Doing a hockey show.
0: Yep.
1: How much hockey was discussed in the green room today? What did we cover? My questions about World Cup.
0: Yep.
1: Because I watched my first World Cup game. Not my first World Cup game, but my first start to finish World Cup game.
0: Picked a good one to watch.
1: Which was fascinating. Mm-hmm. Feel for Croatia today. Man, did they battle for a team. But the fans were great, but I couldn't figure it out. That was like watching hockey at the end there with all the reviews. And I mean, I know what offside is, but man, that was tough. That was a tough watch if I was Croatian. But good for Portugal. What's his name not, there? So. I'm not.
0: Ronaldo?
1: How about Ronaldo? Not bad.
0: Pretty cool outside. Okay, so I see it two ways. It's cool that all those people were outside the hotel the Portuguese team was staying at, and they were all cheering, and then they came out. It was cool.
1: Creepy.
0: But also at the same time, you got to have a couple of screws loose to stand outside somebody's hotel room like that.
1: That's action-packed. How about that play? It reminded me of when, who was it? Was it Marner that trapped that puck? Sure, somebody threw sauce in the playoffs and somebody trapped it and went in. Like how hard it is to do that.
0: The breakaway.
1: For him to do that. Like people like, man, that was unbelievable.
0: Ronaldo, so the pass over his head.
1: Over his head.
0: He takes it down in one motion. It hit. So he corrals it with his foot. It bounces a one short hop and he chips it over the keeper.
1: Yeah.
0: To which it was denied because his shoulder blade was offside, and that offside ruling is one of the dumbest rules in sports. It should be there where their feet are, and that's it.
1: Yeah, I got that because some of the games I've seen in bits definitely need a remote because it gets so, this is a good, it's 0-0 or whatever, and nothing's happening. There's lots happening in that game last night.
0: Soccer has changed over the past, let's call it decade, where there are more chances. There's more of an emphasis on scoring, which before, as the Italians call it, the catenaccio, where you just sit back and go, try and beat this brick wall, and then maybe we'll take advantage of a mistake. That doesn't happen as much, certainly not with the good teams. The lesser teams try to do it for sure. But it's been a really cool World Cup, and by all accounts, people very happy with how Canada has received it, and specifically Toronto, because last night was the last game there. But pretty cool.
1: When do they play Morocco?
0: Tomorrow.
1: 3 o'clock?
0: 1 p.m. Eastern.
1: Okay. Good.
0: I wish it was 3 o'clock because I could actually watch the whole thing. Tomorrow's going to be dicey.
1: And then we went from soccer to one of the most entertaining conversations that we've had. And we have it often, but it spreads out enough where you guys do your
0: Sopranos?
1: Favorite Sopranos clips.
0: Oh.
1: I can still picture the one that you guys did where, what does he say about Czechoslovakia?
0: So, Paulie and Chrissy... they thought that they whacked the Russian, as he's referred to in the show. And Tony calls him and he says he was from the interior defense. He's like a Green Beret. He killed 16 Chechen rebels. And Paulie says he killed 16 Czechoslovakians. He was an interior decorator. And Chrissy says his house looked like bleep, which is one of the great ones ever. Still.
1: Oh, man.
0: Should have stopped at Roy Rogers.
1: Yeah. Oh,
0: yeah, I will not repeat that.
1: No.
0: That's the last. Well, no, I'm not going to repeat it.
1: So I got some interesting.
0: You want to do your feud? You want to do the feud of five?
1: Oh yeah, you guys have your fun.
0: We are going to do it. By the way, okay, so let's just go over a couple of hockey things because
1: it is a hockey show.
0: It is. Today it might be just hockey adjacent. So yeah, we'll get some hockey in there. Jakub Dobish, 3-year extension done by the Montreal Canadiens. Very nice, tidy bit of business for them. So it's 3 years, $16.05 million. Another Columbus Blue Jacket player is going to stay in Columbus, at least for the time being.
1: Start the season.
0: Marchenko. What a disaster. I'll tell you what. And by the way, Connor Bedard got hurt yesterday.
1: I know. Crashed into the boards.
0: Hurt his shoulder.

0: It was in the pain was very evident the way that he skated off the ice, and it sounded like it was the same shoulder that he hurt last year, which is what you don't want to hear
1: to start the off season where you're supposed to be resting and rehabbing. Well, it's amazing how many of these guys are back at it, right? Just like you look at, like when you see Demidov out there with, man, these guys, they can train. So is this like this new, or like, I know I'm taking some heat over my feet of five, rightfully so.
0: Which is so good.
1: But it's like, are these like run-on sentences now, these news things? They are carry over?
0: Mikey used to put like a dash.
1: Like a point.
0: To separate it.
1: I feel like I'm reading an essay.
0: Well, he's going on vacation. He's going to be off next week.
1: So. I do. I love what he said. You guys said you're shaving this weekend. He said he's shaving his head.
0: Yeah, I will be shaving my face. Mike will be shaving his head. He said he wanted to change it up. And I said, what, with a fresh coat of paint?
1: Oh, man. The Canadians quietly doing some great business. 3 years, 16.05 contract extension.
0: They just keep getting guys with really good contracts, don't they?
1: Dobish. Is he related to Nathan Lukáš?
0: No. He's not
1: the Chechenian, Czechoslovakian,
0: the Chechen rebel.
1: Oh man!
0: No,
1: Anthony Mantha, the guy that I said would be off the board first.
0: Still, does that surprise you? Or was
1: it tells me that he's not budging from a big number, and people are going
0: more so than teams are concerned about the 1 year wonder type thing.
1: Well, I mean, not so much. What he did was pretty consistently good, but he didn't do it in the playoffs, right? So if you're a team, you're probably sitting there, and someone's going to get him, and he's going to get paid. But I can just imagine, as I said, I think that the Marchment contract probably threw a little bit of a loop into players like that. They kind of feel they score in that area, because I don't think Mantha's getting $7 million. But I didn't think, although his agent told me he was getting $7 million, I didn't think Mush was getting $7 million for five, and he did. Good for him. I thought it was going to come in closer to six, and good for Cappy and the boys. Getting her done.
0: I'd imagine that Mantha comes in a shade under that right now. But then you look at the teams, like, okay, where does he fit? Like, like who can fit him, and where does he fit? Does Buffalo make some sense with no Alex Tuch? Do you think they go the Kane, or is Kane the better fit there?
1: Patrick Kane's wait, in my opinion, Patrick Kane is waiting for, he's got a destination in mind. And he's just waiting for them to clear out some cap space.
0: Is that Toronto?
1: I hope. I have no idea. I hope it is. I told you my take. I'd be finding a way to. Even last night, I hate to do this, but I even pressed the buyout button to see what it costs to buy out somebody on the Leafs.
0: I think I have an idea.
1: Yeah, it's just so.
0: But okay, so here's my question.
1: Maybe they believe in him a lot more than I believe in him, and hopefully that he can bounce back. But.
0: Okay, so
1: when you look at these five, especially number two.
0: So when you talk about Patrick Kane potentially in Toronto, let's say, does the Jack Roslovic signing not negate that for you? Because he's not going to play in your bottom six.
1: I'm just telling you, no, they're completely different. For me, as I said when we had Books on yesterday, one guy touches the puck last.
0: No, I get okay? that. But
1: the
0: I'm
1: other
0: just
1: guy,
0: saying.
1: Well, I mean, they brought it. They need people to score goals consistently throughout the year, depth scoring, where this guy can score 19, 20 goals. That's what he does, right? My concern is when it gets going really hard, right? You've made all these nice, and I love what they're doing with the bottom six, because you see these guys. And
0: there's an identity.
1: Yeah, they're gritty. They're going to be hard to play against, but a couple of these guys, like Roslovic is not hard to play against, right? And Dakota Joshua, not hard to play against, right? So I just think Patrick Kane, you need somebody that in a pinch can play up with the big boys and dish pucks. And we're going to get that with McKenna, obviously, count. But I mean, I just think in today's game, you got a guy that can just feed that puck to the bomber on the point, on the power play. And that Patrick Kane can still do that in spades.

0: you got a guy that can just feed that puck to the bomber on the point, on the power play, and that Patrick Kane can still do that in spades. But anyway,
1: I get that, but when I look at roster construction right now, you have your top six is Matthews, Nylander, Knies, McKenna,
0: Tavares,
1: Cowan.
0: Right. You might be forcing Cowboy up a little bit in the lineup. Who knows?
1: But then Roslovic slots in that top six because you don't really want him in your bottom six.
0: Maybe nobody cares about top six, bottom six anymore. Maybe you want three. You can just say your top nine. Maybe you go with like some of these guys. What, do you really think that's our first line? Well, tonight it's not our first line, but we know what your first line is. Actually, however, you know what I mean?
1: Yeah, they need more
0: depth scoring. So maybe they get three lines that put it up and have one more of a grinded out energy line with whatever, Lorenz and the boys there. So anyways, good stuff.
1: Good band name, Lorenz and the boys.
0: Lorenz and the boys. Like Nickelback.
1: Yeah.
0: I like that take. I've got it by one of my best friends. This is exactly that.
1: Yeah.
0: Mark Yannetti.
1: So the take
0: director
1: is because I've seen there's a lot of people that are hating on what the Toronto Maple Leafs have done, and I would just call them people who just are casual hockey observers. And they hate on the Leafs because it's like the cool thing to do. Like hating on Nickelback is the same thing. Oh, my friends hate Nickelback, so I hate Nickelback. When they're actually not as bad as people would actually lead you to believe. Mark Yannetti.
0: I know. Like he gets visually upset, which is like problematic, which is Yankee.
1: Because he hates Canadians. That's why.
0: Well, yeah. But that's another thing. Another story.
1: All right. Let's get to, let's do the feud of five. Five things we're looking forward to going into the off season.
0: Can we preface this as well? This is Mike Fiuta on an elliptical machine at about 11:15 and getting a say, hey, why don't we do a feud of five to close out the year? And I'm like, okay.
1: You want an actual timestamp on that?
0: 10:30 maybe?
1: No. No, it was earlier than that.
0: Was it? Okay. Anyways, while I was in the gym, I got it out and here we go. Number one.
1: Hold on.
0: I got to see when he said this. Bolts. Exhibition game.
1: 9:50 he sent that.
0: Okay. Same thing. Elliptical machine.
1: Number one, Caps Bolts exhibition games.
0: Serious. Like, let's just take the day off and go watch these guys play exhibition games.
1: I'm totally.
0: We got like 900 minutes. Who can survive the exhibition series? Like, I would just take Barkov and guys like, you know, who else? Who can we just have Cooch go up and grab some popcorn? You know, it's like just let these guys just try and destroy each other for two games.
1: I don't even know if it's a try. They will.
0: No, they will. They just keep adding people every day to the mix. It's like the Royal Rumble. Like, who's next? Like, just pull out another guy. Oh, really? Joey Kosher? You still have skates? Come on. Play a couple exhibition games. Anyways, yeah, I think it's going to be.
1: Did you see Radko Gudas' shirt yesterday? I think it was something to the effect of, they hate us and we don't care.
0: He's bad. Well, that's where I get even like, I've got to. That bleeds into number three, which I think there's some.
1: So let's do number two.
0: Yeah. Okay.
1: So feuds on the elliptical machine. Number two said Calder Cup race, and I saw.
0: Are you not glued to this? Like whether the Marlies can defend.
1: So they even put it on the screen. It's supposed to say Calder Trophy race.
0: Yes.
1: Because I didn't think, even though Feuds is very appreciative of his time. Working with the American League teams, actually, whether it be in Manchester or Ontario.
0: Yes, the Calder Cup.
1: And you want a Calder Cup.
0: Want a Calder Cup.
1: But that's not what you were going for.
0: That's not what I was talking about.
1: But it could be very exciting.
0: But a good, friendly producer would say, hey, Fuchs, what you mean here? Instead of sitting there glowing that I'm somehow just dialed in on who's going to win the American League Championship next year. Yeah.
1: There are a bunch of teams that tried to shore up both offenses and defenses. But the Calder Trophy race.
0: The Ontario Reign, they can get it going. Yes, I want to see. There's been so much talk. We talked about our good friend Jason Bugla and Bugla and Bruno.
1: Jason and Bruno. Bugla.
0: Bugla. That's better than Bukaka. And
1: you're right.
0: And his
1: it is.
0: And we know Stember. We got Sammy. Sammy Cause was the McKenna. Now we're going to see these guys in their regular jerseys. And I think somebody might just come out of the blue.
1: Well, like, I'm curious like about one year, of these defensemen.
0: Like last year, we didn't expect Schaefer to be looking like Bobby Orr, you know, and he was fascinating. So it'll be, I mean, some of these defensemen are going to make teams. Everybody says, was it Smits is the one, or he's the one
1: that's... Albert Smits, yeah.
0: He's the one that's supposed to be most game ready. Somebody's going to have one of those summers that just puts packs on

0: in and makes noise right out of the gate.
1: Apparently, so Veerhoff has looked really good in development camp, which I don't think is unexpected. And Mike Greer was asked, like he said, well, we'll talk to his agent, but he's still a pup. But that doesn't mean anything in July.
0: I'll tell you right now, they thought Schaefer was still a pup coming in.
1: And then he was playing 26 minutes
0: a night. Takes over the league. Yeah, anyways, it'll be fascinating. So, yes, the Calder Trophy Race.
1: Number three, Florida Redemption Tour.
0: This, to me, is because you start to see certain rivalries. I'm not going to say it. Even the whole, like, he's back in Florida. So, the Bobrovsky now with being with the Leafs. I think last year, there wasn't enough. Like, I thought, and that was a problem with the Leaf team last year. Like the first time they played at Florida, I'm like, this is the team that just ended your dreams in games 5 and 7. And there was not the same vitriol that I thought there would be. But there wasn't really any team the Leafs played they didn't seem very angry with until they were told to be angry. So it's just, it's water under the bridge, so to speak, because it was cleared up. But I mean, now Radko Gudas slides over to the division. Bobrovsky's now the Leaf goalie. You look at Tampa. I mean, it bleeds into probably four as well. I just think when you start to look at the standings, it'll be interesting. They're back. They're healthy.
1: And they're scared.
0: They're nasty.
1: Yep. Number four, Atlantic Rising. I like that. It was a very good play on words. By
0: like
1: you.
0: That? Yeah. I bounced back after the Calder Cup.
1: Yes.
0: Yeah. Just this division to me, because last year, you know, to quote, I think it was Keith Pelley's hit. I mean, We thought like Buffalo arrived, right? Montreal is just like this build that just like every year they seem to make strides. Last year they made even more strides, but you look around the division, man. Like Tampa's not going anywhere.
1: Nope.
0: It would appear the Leafs have made markedly enough to put themselves back as playoff contenders. Who are we missing there, bud?
1: Ottawa probably takes a slight step back.
0: I don't think Ottawa. I think some of these teams as well, they're not done, right? When
1: sure.
0: we see these names, like it dramatically, if all of a sudden, hypothetically, whatever, Anthony Mantha and Giroux go back, you're starting to feel, you know, I just think some of the teams aren't done. Boston made massive steps last year.
1: Buffalo took strides, but you could make the case that today they are worse than they were at the end of last season. No
0: yep.
1: Byram, no Tuck. Those are big losses.
0: Buffalo.
1: Buffalo, yeah, that's
0: okay.
1: What I'm saying.
0: I thought you said Boston.
1: No, Buffalo. I think Boston is, like, no Arvidsson, but they kind of remain the same. But I look, like, James Hagans is going to play there full-time.
0: Yeah, but should be making some strides, right? So I just...
1: Totally.
0: And then we look at the other side. Again, it's like, how bold and, like, when the season starts and these rosters are finalized and hopefully there's more health. Like, obviously, if someone, like one of these guys is injured, changes things dramatically, like last year with Barkov getting injured so quickly. I would definitely be putting bubble wrap on these guys in exhibition games, for sure. But, would you really look and say, who's missing the playoffs? Again, like, that's for sure shouldn't make the playoffs. Like, I mean, because New Jersey's supposed to be better.
1: Yep.
0: Obviously, we got to figure out their goaltending. They were so banged up last year. Can't figure out what I think the Rangers, who sell one day and buy the next.
1: I don't think they're better.
0: I think they're going to be. Yeah, I don't know if Chicago's done enough to take the strides. Washington, I love what they've done.
1: Chicago?
0: I'm just saying now in general, who's missing the playoffs
1: in
0: the East? Like, is there a team? Like, obviously, in Vancouver's, like last year at this time, we were like, okay, Pittsburgh's selling. They're going to be out. Where's Crosby going to play? And then all of a sudden, they just bring in a new coach.
1: The Islanders are going to be better, I think, under Pete DeBoer.
0: Yeah.
1: Jersey's going to be better. Columbus is, they're right
0: there.
1: Well,
0: the Islanders brought in Pete thinking, hey, we're making strides here, right?
1: Yeah.
0: But I look around, and there's plenty of work to be done.
1: Washington, to me, is the team that takes the biggest leap from
0: last
1: year.
0: So far, on paper.
1: Yeah.
0: I agree with you.
1: Philly hasn't gotten markedly better.
0: Florida too. I mean,
1: no, I'm just saying in the Metro.
0: Okay,
1: but Philly hasn't gotten markedly better than they were last year.
0: Yeah.
1: Pittsburgh is the same. Like they're paying Andre Kuzmenko a lot of money right now. I guess that's their Anthony Mantha replacement. Like, hey, we can get the most out of this guy. Different players.
0: Yeah.
1: But maybe they think that. But to

0: like Washington and Florida, two teams that were at the top of the heap last season, or sorry, not this past season, the season before, those are the teams that have gotten a lot better. I mean, for Florida, it's just based on health, right? Just get healthy and they're fine. Let's go to number five. I'm shocked that you didn't put
1: Rangers.
0: Bowers,
1: Rangers,
0: by the way,
1: retool going as planned.
0: According to who?
1: Chris Drury.
0: Chris Drury. Yeah. Okay. Weed legal there in New York? Because I'd like to know.
1: Nickelback.
0: Probably not. I'm surprised you didn't put Babers on this one because you've been.
1: There's going to be some looking
0: Babers.
1: At this head coach GM. There's going to be some serious panels next year.
0: Oof. Oh, yeah, maybe.
1: Patrick Wadd won't do a panel. Bruce Cassidy will be doing a panel somewhere. Chief will be back doing a panel somewhere. Knobber's taking a year off. Interesting.
0: Speaking of, number five, Babs effect on the oil.
1: What do I call them?
0: Babbers.
1: Babbers. Yeah. Fascinating. I mean, I just can't wait to hear like some of his press conferences. Then we get that. What's that guy that does the Babs?
0: Joey Mayo.
1: Yeah. Hey, they called it. They asked for it. I mean, in a day, very much like the Florida Panthers, we went from, okay, they look great, but who's going to play net? And all of a sudden you're like, okay, you're going to play net. They're going to be good. You know, and now you're like, I love the Freddie Anderson acquisition. I hope he remains healthy. It'll be something. I'm wondering, like, you look in the West, Edmonton's going to be rested. There's no excuse. They certainly can't come out of, like, the one thing that I would be shocked at if we roll the clock forward is they've notoriously.
0: Yeah, not another slow start.
1: Really started slow. And it's always been, well, they've gone the distance. They're tired. It's going to take some time. They didn't get enough rest. And now they're going to be rested. They've got the coach that they've requested. That rhymed. And, I just think Freddie, it's going to be fabulous. He's obviously going to be the guy that gets the start. The Tristan Jarry watch is going to be something. It'll be interesting because it was at Levi. They got
0: Dylan Levi, yeah.
1: Yeah. There'll be a battle in the crease. That's for sure.
0: Well, and they're bringing back largely the same lineup. Like, obviously, no Darnell Nurse as he goes to San Jose. Ryan Shea comes in. They're bringing back Dickinson. They're bringing back Murphy. Kapanen's back. To me, I don't remember who we had this conversation with, but a lot of

0: another big step forward.
1: Did you see the thing that they made 100%? Did you see the thing that they put out there about, San Jose had to get some defensemen.
0: Yes.
1: Right? So they go out and get Darnell Nurse. Bowman gets some flowers for, and rightfully so, for moving on from the entire contract. Didn't have to eat any money. Jacob Trouba gets big money. And they're like, the first thing that gets popped up is look at their salaries compared to Makar.
0: And Tase.
1: And Tase.
0: Do you know how much that drives me crazy?
1: You know how much Makar's going to make it? His next contract,
0: but not only that, all these deals are signed at different times.
1: Yeah, 100%.
0: Like the nurse one will go.
1: It's going to be
0: that was
1: one,
0: signed around.
1: And it's unfortunate
0: Tays, whatever.
1: Because that one and Morgan Riley, you got two guys that, in my opinion, are very, very good to borderline great NHL players when they're at their best. And it's just they completely are constantly, and they're both have character coming out the wazoo, and they're constantly. With the albatross of those contracts around their neck, they're compared to what they make as opposed to the production, which is part of the, especially in the markets like Toronto and Edmonton, where those things just get magnified.
0: Yeah, I fully expect that Darnell Nurse is a very good defenseman this year.
1: And I got to figure pretty soon, like, I mean, I guess John Chyka was on with Kipper and Bourne and kind of didn't delve too deep into the weeds on whether or not Morgan Riley will be back at the Leafs.
0: There
1: hasn't been a press release saying he will be on the team to start the season.
0: On it, like, that's the one, because they're over the cap right now. And it's not a lot. It's a couple hundred thousand. And they can LTIR Max Domi at the beginning of the season. They still got to get Emil Andre done. That probably cost them $1, $1.50, whatever the case may be. But something feels like it's got to give here. And what that is, like, are they waiting for, if there is a Morgan Riley trade to be made, are they waiting for all the ducks to fall in line here? And, you know, no pun intended, actually, with that one. Because there are teams that have to figure out some other things here. That's the other part, as we dovetail to the Anaheim Ducks here for a second. You know, the Ducks will match any offer sheet. Why don't you just get a deal done? And then you can move on with your business. I know Pat Verbeek is notoriously a tough negotiator, but these deals with Cutter Gauthier and Leo Carlson should not be difficult. They're stars, plain and simple. Like, you're going to have to pay them, and you're going to have to pay them a lot.
1: I know, but if you're trying to establish yourself, I said, it's like you look at what Montreal's been able to do, and brilliantly, when you establish your internal clock, and it's almost like you're waiting for somebody to do it for you by not signing him, because it's going to get done, and they're not coming in. Like, it's great that teams like Colorado and Carolina, to a very, you know, Carolina, Montreal have established a cap where their star players are all at notoriously good numbers. It's not going to happen with this next wave of young guys.
0: No, like the one benefit for the Ducks is they just did Jackson Lacombe's deal. Mm-hmm. And that's $9 million. So I'd imagine that Leo Carlson's going to come in more than that.
1: Yes.
0: I think that's a pretty safe bet. The Cutter Gauthier one may be the one that is a little bit, like, not so sure. Because he's a winger, okay? I know he can play center, but he's a winger. But he scores goals, which is the hardest thing to do in the National Hockey League.
1: A lot of them.
0: So is he coming in at $10, $11 million? On his first deal out of his entry level? Seems to be the going rate, doesn't it?
1: Yep.
0: But
1: I can't see it being any less than that.
0: The Carlson deal is the one for me where it looks like it's probably between 14 and 15.
1: Yep. And then when the...
0: And term is going to be the big deciding factor here, I'd imagine.
1: And Bedard's injury factor. What do we got else coming up here? The Jason Robertson factor.
0: Celebrini can sign an extension. Mm. And I was told, just hold your horses. Just a little bit.
1: You were told to hold your horses?
0: Yeah. Well, I was told. I was told it wasn't going to happen on July 1st.
1: No, and
0: just
1: like, source?
0: Just take
1: is
0: your
1: this
0: time.
1: The source?
0: It's a source. Yeah. Just take your time. But there's some really interesting RFAs. When we look even at, you know, Adam Fantilli is in that same crop with Carlson, with Bedard, and nobody wants to sign first. Because once one sets it, I'd imagine they all come in right around that number.

0: Like, if you had to, okay, take Celebrini out of the mix because he wasn't from that draft class. Bedard, Carlson, Fantilli. If you had to redo the top three, would it still go the same way? Bedard, Carlson, Fantilli, in your mind?
1: Carlson. Carlson might be closer to Bedard than I would have thought it initially. But they're all, I mean, again, you're talking. I think there's a gap. There's a gap before Fantilli. But man, I mean, you're talking about some exceptional dudes here. Like, if I'm opening up a package at Christmas and any of those guys are there, I'm not asking for a gift card. I'm happy. I am very, very happy.
0: All right. Okay, we're going to take a break. When we come back, you know him as Michaels from Shorzy. Ryan McDonald joins us when we come back. It's the Fan Hockey Show on the Sportsnet Radio Network, Sportsnet 360, and wherever you get your podcast. 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
4: In Delta, Hydro crews have the Ladner Trunk exit from northbound Highway 99 closed. In Vancouver, crashes Southeast Rain Drive westbound before Ross Road. And on the Vancouver-Burnaby border, ongoing roadwork is on boundary between Kingsway and Finesse. Northbound traffic down to single lane, southbound getting by in two lanes. Jumpstart is building soccer pitches across Canada. Some more kids have places to play. Learn more at jumpstart.canadiantire.ca. In the 1130 News Traffic Center, I'm Dawn Powers.
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5: 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Matt Marchese, Mike Fuda here with you, and we're pleased to be joined on the line by Ryan McDonald, goalie turned coach turned goalie on Shoresy, also known as Michaels. Ryan, how are you doing today?
6: I'm doing fantastic, man. Thank you so much for having me here.
5: Thanks for doing this. So, listen, this Shoresy thing, it is absolutely just blown up here. When you first get the audition, could you have ever imagined it blowing up to this magnitude?
6: That's such a great question. Jared and I were good friends prior to this show, and I got the audition, and it was literally like you had to play NCAA or Tier 1 hockey to be in the show, and I didn't. But he knew me from Beer League, so...
7: This is Jared Kiso, by the way. Jared Kiso you're talking about.
6: Yes, I am. And he is forever one of my greatest friends, and I'm so grateful for everything that's come from this. I got the show. I thought it was a coach, as some people who watch the show. I just thought I was a coach, like kind of a Pat Riley type thing. Like I was going to be okay. I'm gonna be this guy, and then they're like, "No, you're going to be the goalie." So it changed very quickly, storyline wise, and I've never turned back since. It's been great.
7: It's a fascinating show in a sense. Like, I mean, growing up, hockey, right? For your first, for people, is Slapshot, right? You watch the movie Slapshot, right? And the humor, there you go. You got
5: there. It is. There it is.
7: There you go. And I mean, and first of all, I wasn't allowed to watch it at the age I was at because of the language. So I had to wait for 5 years before I was allowed to watch it. But it was like you get the chirping and the storylines, and then who did a very much different path than you. I was in Youngblood, and it was a bunch of hockey guys, and then they had the real actors, right? Like, we were just kind of the extras skating around in the back, and George...
6: Wasn't Steve Thomas in that, too?
7: Yes.
5: Peter Zezel.
7: Peter Zezel. They were the NHL guys at the time, but it was just basically a bunch of Henry Carr grads and junior guys filling it up, and we just thought we were getting free ice. We didn't think it was real, and all of a sudden, Rob Lowe and Patrick Swayze come wheeling in, and we're like, this is actually a movie. We're going to get free Swiss Chalet for the summer. And anyways, it was literally awesome. But to think that you guys, you just said it, they're all players. Like Jordan Nolan, Brandon Nolan, I coached these guys and drafted them, and these guys are players. But Morasti, they're really good hockey players. Now, now that you're an actor, and these guys are now kind of getting... I know, but they slowly bring themselves in, and you see they're using them. Do they get input into how they're used? It just seems so organic. The chirping is off the charts, which is so much hockey-related. But it's every episode, I started.

0: the first episode and I was like, hmm. And then I just couldn't stop laughing.
1: Yeah, you can't. You can't stop laughing. Well,
2: that's a testament to Jared. I mean, honestly, like his writing is so on point. Even if something happens in a bus, like when we're on our tours, I can tell that he like pinpoints it in there and it's always used. Like, I guess the best way to put it is like, we have had so much fun doing this show, reliving our old hockey stories and just all the stuff that comes up. It comes up so naturally when we're all together. And it's so refreshing to be around. I miss hockey so much. And when we get to go back there and be a team and shoot, it brings it all back. I don't know how else to say that, but it really does. And it's super special. I think the rest of the guys identify with that as well. And when you say like Jordan Nolan and Brandon and their father, that's royalty.
0: Yeah.
2: And to be around that is just so special. It's something that we don't take lightly. He was on our bench for some of the coaching.
0: I was going to say, I thought he coached on your tour there. Because we had him on the show, and we were trying to get you on at the time. And he said, he came in the studio, and he's like, "Phew, I'm coaching tonight. I'm on the bench. I'm coaching Team Shorzy over at the, I think you guys are playing at Scotia."
2: He was right back into it. Like, that guy should be coaching. But anyway, that's my own.
0: But he looks like the fountain of youth, too. He looks amazing.
2: They all do.
0: Yeah.
2: They all do. Those Nolans, they don't age. But yeah. Yeah.
1: So, and this is the, like, honestly, when I watched the show, when I first started watching it, there was like a jealousy factor because, like you mentioned, it looks like it's so much fun to just be a part of because the show was funny and the cast of characters is really cool. But the thing that you guys have, which is even cooler, is you guys are doing this barnstorming tour and you're going around and playing NHL alumni. Like, you take a team that's on a TV show, but then you are a team and traveling other places to play NHL alumni. Like, you've taken it so far beyond just the TV screen. Like, that's got to be pretty cool too, because traveling circus is not the way to go. Although it probably is at times a traveling circus, but that's got to be a really cool aspect too, because when you get into acting, you don't think like, "Hey, I'm going to act and do this, and then my show's going to go on the road. And we're going to be our characters elsewhere outside of this, except like a Comic-Con or something."
2: No, you're right. And look, I keep circling the wagons back on Jared, but it's the way that his brain operates. Can't say certain things, but like, there might be more coming up with the two of us. But I'm just saying, like, the fact that we could take something that's on screen and bring it to people out live, kids, signing sticks and give it. I don't sign sticks and give them to kids. like now I am. And that's really, really, really cool. I never was ever going to be a pro hockey player. So to be able to go out and do this and to give back and, yeah, it's super special. It's super special. We've been able to do something that I don't think a lot of other TV shows have ever done. And I think that Jared really thinks in a different manner of how the entertainment can be brought in the future from a particular TV show. So,
0: It's amazing because I think when you talk about the show, and again, like, I'm a huge sitcom guy. Like, I'm going to go back to the Cheers dates. And it's like, for me, it got to a point, like, I couldn't imagine seeing Norm George went, God bless him, passed away. Is anything else other than norm, right? Yeah. And I say, and I know you talk when we've talked and privately and stuff like that, you talk about other projects that you're working on and stuff like that. But I find it like when I talk to the Nolan.

0: ones, for example, is the show is so popular that you guys are, I'm not going to say, it's like Terry Ryan, right? Terry Ryan, they've become so, but these, like, and you see them in like that commercial with
1: McDavid.
0: McDavid, and you're like, that's, yeah, but you're like pointing at him. That's Shorzy. That's Shorzy. It's like Ted Hitchcock. These guys, you guys are becoming such iconic characters.
2: He was so good in the commercial.
0: I know. It's amazing. But it's like you guys are so dialed in as your characters that people are like, Jordan Nolan's a 3-time Stanley Cup champion. And people are like, hey, it's Jim. It's one of the Jims. it's almost like the characters have become so iconic. Like, I remember Diaby. Watching him play junior, like scouting this guy as a potential national, he played in the National Hockey League, and now it's like they've become so popular in their characters that it's almost like hard to imagine them. Go back and look at their NHL careers and realize how good they were. Like if Brandon Nolan didn't get concussions, he's playing in the National Hockey League for fun
2: 100%.
0: And a star, right? Like he was. I had him in Oshawa Generals, and he was Nathan Horton's centerman. And he was one of the best players in the Ontario Hockey League going away.
2: He was the best. I agree. I was in 83. I grew up in Nova Scotia. Definitely wasn't a good hockey player, but knew of him the whole time. And the fact that he's on the show, he's our assistant captain on the show now, too. He's such a great leader. I'm so happy that you brought him up because he is just a... He's a great man.
1: The comedy aspect of the show is like if you haven't watched it, get out from under the rock. But also like it's the carryover and the spinoff from Letterkenny, which was everybody's kind of. It wasn't the first time that we had seen Jared Kiso, because if you watched, he also starred as Don Cherry in the made for TV movie with that, and he was great in that. And then we saw the comedic side of him. I don't know where the comedy comes from, because these chirps, and I played a lot of hockey and I've heard some things that obviously I can't repeat on this show or even in public. But the comedy that, like, is he a naturally funny guy away from the screen? I guess he'd have to be.
2: Yes.
1: But it's like, it's so good and it's so on point that it's almost hard to write that. Like it sometimes just happens in a vacuum.
0: The stuff by the penalty box with the kids when he's reffing.
1: It's incredible.
2: Yeah, I know.
1: It's incredible.
0: It's like, so good. It could just go on forever.
1: Yeah, and that's the part. Like he must be a blast just to be around as well, just to hang out with.
2: Yeah, he absolutely is. He's one of my greatest friends. I love him. But it takes a certain discipline to do what he does. I wish I had that. but he has it. And whether it's like, I don't want to speak on his behalf, but he takes everything in. And clearly writes with intention, and the jokes are, we're talking about them still, so that's funny. So, you know, like we had John Hamm talk about us the other day on a podcast, which was just absolutely nuts. And it just goes to show like that he's being recognized for that, and he should be. And
0: he's a fairly private person, is he not, too? I talked to Terry Ryan about him, and he said that he doesn't do a lot of these things, like, other than when you guys do your Shorzy stuff as a group. I think it's amazing, because you guys deserve to be out there. But it reminds me, like, I've got friends in the States. Like, I never thought I'd be living in Los Angeles when I was working for the Kings. And I'd literally walk into the offices, and I'd have a friend of mine is on that trailer park, Sam Losco, the caveman or whatever.
1: Trailer Park Boys.
0: And there's people down there that talked about that Trailer Park Boys thing that was a cult following in the States that watched it. And that's the same thing. Like you go down there now and I'm in a Manhattan Beach pub and people are going all Shorzy, right?
2: I've been lucky. It's been wild. The people that like recognize you or recognize the show, not only is it like special, but it's a little different. I will say this. With the TV show, you could do 1,000.

0: TV shows, and they could be however they turn out. This particular one has been so great with fans, and I'll never ever replace that. Like, you could go to 1,000 Comic Cons, and you won't get the same fandom that we have. And that's truth. It's really cool. They're a fan of our team, but they're a fan of our characters.
1: Yeah.
0: And I've been super blessed with that. Just absolutely pinch myself moments where, you know, like I said before, you know, I'm signing a stick for a kid. And it's like, what am I doing? So, you know, so, yeah.
2: So, okay. So from a Canadian perspective, because there is a, it's not a danger, because there's lots of great Canadian TV shows that have come and gone that have had great followings. Like you mentioned Trailer Park Boys. There's been tons. Like I love Murdoch Mysteries. I don't know what it is about it. I love Murdoch Mysteries. And they do a great job on there. And you guys do a great job. But there's also sometimes this, I don't want to say like you're so worried about American audiences, but there is something to the effect of, hey, we're doing this and it's for a Canadian audience, and whether it grows or not, that's fine. But sometimes you just hit the right note where it becomes big in the United States and it just becomes universal, because funny is funny for a lot of people. Could you have ever envisioned that it grew like that internationally? Because there's not a lot of Canadian TV shows that have had that kind of success south of the border.
0: No, I understand that. I agree with you. I'm just blessed. The way that it's been received, I think, has a lot to do with sports. Like, you could be the greatest fan of a team and flip flop or whatever, and they still come out for us. So, it's weird. It's like we go to these games. I speak about the games because the alumni stuff that we've done with the show. Going out there and like, I grew up I didn't grow up, but I spent a lot of my adulthood in Vancouver, and I'm out there skating with Sedins. Like, and they were passing the puck around like they used to, and just dish. And I was like, I'm going to go skate off the ice. Like, this is stupid. So, you know, like, me just as an actor, that stuff is so special, because I'm such a hockey fan. I genuinely am. And yeah, it's just brought, like, so much amazing bells and whistles around a show that you could ever ask for. I don't know how else to say that, but it really has.
2: It's one of the best shows that's out there. It's funny literally all the time. Just when you think there's not a chirp left to use, it's used on Shoresy. It's great. We enjoy it a lot, and we're very happy that you were able to join us today, Ryan. Thank you
1: so much. Took too long to get you on. We appreciate it.
2: Continued success with the
0: Anytime.
2: Show. And anything, I mean, you've got other projects. Is there anything that you wanted to mention on the show?
0: I can't talk about it yet.
1: Send us a subliminal note.
2: Yeah, we'll get
0: to. But I'm working, so that's good.
1: Hey, we'll have Elliot Friedman break it.
0: Yeah, yeah. Dear, that would be the best. But anyway,
2: He'll probably do it. Although you'll have to text him, because he doesn't want to hear from us this off season. Ryan, thanks so much for doing this. Continued success, and we'll chat soon.
1: Thanks, Ryan.
0: I love you guys. Thank you so much. I watch you every day.
2: Thank you. There he goes, Ryan McDonald, Michaels from Shoresy, goalie turned coach.
1: They get to do what we, those things that we think that are in our head that we think
2: we can say.
1: How does Fab say it's not worth the laugh that you're going to get?
2: Yeah, they do it.
1: They get it.
2: Yeah, it really is like, it's such a cool thing, because they've really been able to do something that nobody's been able to do.
1: You know, I always sit up there and tell you. The one thing that you said people say that they miss when they retire, right, is the dressing room, being in the room with the boys.
2: They have that.
1: So I know they have it, and that's why this show will never get stale, because you've got –

0: all those characters have, like, if what's his name? Is this Jared Kiso, who's Shorzy? If he ever has a day that he needs some help, you've got 1,000 different stories. Can you imagine how many stories Morasti, you know?
1: Oh, yeah.
0: These guys, if this show has a little dull moment that they can throw in, and it's all the reality.
1: Ryan has Terry Ryan on his own.
0: Oh my God. So you get these guys, and you could get, and you can start, you can always draw in new characters. Like, I mean, Brad Bonello, who I, another kid that I coached, he ends up coming in as that, he's like the Russian, he now has a role. He actually was in their tournament team too. Like, it's phenomenal how they can continue to bring in people with fresh ideas and fresh stories to keep it. Cause you're kind of like saying, okay, they're going to do, then all of a sudden they're playing the Americans, then they're playing the Russians. It's awesome.
1: It's such a cool thing.
0: And you're right too, when you said about, it takes a lot. And I mean, I'm not putting him in it, cause I absolutely love Mr. D, right? Yep. I can watch some of those episodes and the creative genius of some of those scenes, and I can't figure out why it doesn't.
1: Yep.
0: In the States, and he's told it doesn't cook. Like, the sports reporter stuff cooks everywhere, but for whatever reason. And then you'll have like Bob and Doug McKenzie sitting there going coo coo coo coo coo coo coo, and they're down there in the States going, now this is brilliant.
1: Yeah.
0: This is brilliant.
1: But you just, sometimes it's just the right time. But I think what Ryan said there was, it's sports
0: too. Well, they drag it in too, because you start the Four Nations off at those fights, right? And you get the American people involved, and then they flick and see Shorzy, and the gyms are taking a shift. They're like, okay, I'm in,
1: yeah.
0: Every part of hockey that I find amusing is being taken to another level.
1: Yeah, like John Hamm talked about their show, Shorzy, on Amy Poehler's podcast, which is massive in the United States. And he did it like just on a whim. Nobody told him to do it. He just did it because it's great content and it's great. It's a great show. We wish those guys all the best, because it really is fantastic. I hope it goes on forever, because it is that funny. All right, we got to take a break. When we come back, Dr. Alicia Nasser, one of our favorites, will join us. What does the off season look like for players as they get set for training camp come fall? What they do in the summer and how they work on themselves. Dr. Alicia Nasser, when we come back, it's a Fan Hockey Show on the Sportsnet Radio Network, Sportsnet 360, and wherever you get your podcast. 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
5: We're going through Delta. There's crews that have the Ladner Trunk exit from northbound Highway 99 closed. In Vancouver, crashes Southeast Marine Drive westbound before Ross Road. And then there's multiple power outages in Richmond, north and south between River Road and south of Steveston Highway, east and west between Garden City and Number 6 Road. 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
2: Do I?
3: Captain of the Dallas Stars.
2: Oh, yeah, Jamie Benn's back with the Dallas Stars. 850K.
3: There you go.
2: I don't know when that happened, but it happened at some point, and I just forgot to get to it. Can you tell it's Friday?
3: It's hockey.
2: Last day of
3: it's not just another Friday.
2: I know. It is our
3: What are you
2: last...
3: doing Monday?
2: I'm working. Okay. I'm working for another 3 weeks, and then I'm a rumor.
3: Here, end of the Russian.
2: I'm not going to do the Andre the Giant because we have a guest waiting on the line, and I'm pretty sure she doesn't want to hear.
3: One of our favorites.
2: That is true. Dr. Alicia Nasser, behavioral sports psychology, joins us from the Nasser Institute. How are we doing?
4: I'm doing well. How are you both doing?
2: Well, Mike's ready to tap out here because it's his last day for the summer. And I'm like, oh, yeah, I get to work on Monday.
4: I was laughing yesterday when you said, you know, it's really hot when Feuda wears shorts.
2: 2 days in a row.
3: Doctor, it was at that stage. I had melted through a Toronto Blue Jay game. I decided to stay downtown. I had no clothes left. I walked across, bought a pair of shorts. And I said, I'm not coming in like with the Godfather T-shirts and stuff like
2: it's
3: that.
2: Friday.
3: Uh-huh. Oh, okay.
2: It's Friday.
3: It's been t-shirt week, Fireballs.
2: I wore a nicer t-shirt yesterday.
3: We're all set. So anyways, I am wearing shorts.
4: I mean, but the interesting thing is it is incredibly hot. It's incredibly hot everywhere, but we're not athletes. I was at one of the World Cup games. I was in New York or at MetLife in Jersey at the France-Sweden game. And I was just thinking how they play in this heat. I have no idea. It's
2: Don't worry.
4: Why
3: they're playing. They get hydration breaks.
2: Hydration breaks so that they can sell ads.
3: They go fine.
2: No, like, okay. So full disclosure, I called this the most American World Cup of all time because they have found a way to monetize literally everything, including hydration breaks. Because the hydration breaks were supposed to be for the World Cup in Qatar because it was really hot there. They were playing a game in Toronto where it was like 18 degrees Celsius and like hydration break. We need that. But hey, we got to sell our ads. It's amazing.
3: They should have little breaks where they give out tiny oranges.
2: that's what I remember about soccer. Yeah, a little bit of watermelon too. Let's get to business here. So I wanted to ask you about the off season, and there's one specific question that I had while I was watering the garden today and thought about it. Is it hard to implement things in the off season because a player they're not in the thick of it? Like they're training, they're getting ready, they're getting their bodies ready, they're getting their mind ready. But specific things happen in season that maybe they need to work on. Is it hard to implement those things when they're not playing games?
4: No, if they're working with the right person and they have the right training, it shouldn't be, because you want to master the skill outside of the environment where you want to execute it first. That way, when it's time to execute it, you're able to do so without any hiccups. And that's really how the process of learning and development, but then also mastery of excelling in a sport and excelling at performance should happen, is you want to master the skill, practice it, implement it, incorporate it outside of the environment where it should happen in a game. And then that way when the game comes. Now, the tricky part is, to your point though, is there's multiple variables and things that happen within a game that are really hard to replicate in a one-to-one, you know, correspondence outside of a game. Like it's very difficult to replicate the intensity, the pressure, the energy, all of that. But you can do your best. I mean, I've heard of some coaches who get pretty creative in terms of their practices and maybe having some of the employees in the rink come and make noise or what have you to try to replicate that. But it's not hard. And it's actually incredibly important. It's probably one of the most important things in terms of high performance sport.
3: When you start to think about the off season, right? Like here we are, it just seems like, well, they did. Carolina just won, real through the draft and stuff like that. Now we're hearing like players are getting injured, like hopefully already, not too seriously, like Bedard. How long did they, for the most part, is the break for a player in your, like, what do you think? They seem to get back at it so quickly.
4: They do. It's interesting. And it's not so much that they get back at it so quickly, but that they get restless if they're not back in the rink soon after their season ends. I think a week and a half to 2 weeks is a good period of time to kind of just do nothing and decompress and let the body rest. Now, then you get back into your routine and you're on the ice and recovering and doing all of these other things. But it's really important that the off season is a time and a place.

0: is to rest the body, incorporate other elements of your game and of your training and your tools that maybe you haven't prior. But it is, I find that depending on when a player's season ends, if they go well into playoffs or if, you know, they didn't make a playoff push, it's a longer off season. So, but I think 2 weeks is a good amount of time to give the body a little bit of a break, decompress from all the chaos of the season, and then get back into a routine for the off season.
1: What percentage would you give about, like, I mean, everything's just changed so much with regards to the players' access to personal trainers. The old Wayne Gretzky theory, like stay away from hockey, do other things, other sports in the off season. For kids, the percentage of it mental training, like I was speaking with Drew Doughty the other day, he's coming off a very bad ankle injury. And it's like, And if you know Drew Doughty, the last thing I'd ever hear to come out of his mouth is, hey, I'm going to do so much more yoga this summer. And I had to like check the phone to give it a shake.
2: See if it was still Drew on the phone.
1: Yeah, it was still him. But it's amazing how much of it, like how much of a percentage is the mental training over summer?
0: Well,
1: very, very from athlete to athlete.
0: I would say it depends on the athlete, but it also doesn't. I mean, I'm also biased. This is my area of work. I think 90% of the game is mental, and we hear that so much, you know, but I think during the off season, a majority of spending your time, you know, it can be equal parts, physical recovery and mental. And I think it should be. And I think it's also a wonderful time during the off season. It's actually the best time to work on the mental aspect of the game, because as we know, the NHL season is so chaotic and it's hectic that if you can, again, master the mental skills in the same way you would master some of the physical skills outside of the season, then you're better prepared. You know, like I think I said this last season as well, the best time to learn how to put out a fire is not when you're in the fire. And it's like clockwork. I guarantee it'll happen this upcoming season. It's around, you know, November, I start to get a ton of calls of the season's not going how I thought, or, you know, I'm not having the start to the season that I anticipated. And, you know, that happens. Fine. Getting support when you can is better than not getting support. But I really encourage more than ever for any athlete in any sport to get mental support and work on the mental training during their off season. It also gives them more time to reflect and to be intentional about what they're working on. And then when it comes to the season, we are better, more equipped to implement the skills that they learn during the off season.
1: But I can't
0: give you a percentage. That's putting me on the spot.
1: But it's amazing because we just had like a character from Shorzy on, and I'm like, you're saying 90% of the game now is mental, which I believe. And when these guys played, 90% of them were mental. It's just a different way to approach it. Like it's honestly like you wouldn't think the way the mentality, well, how much mind, how much it matters now. Like
0: But if you think about it this way, anyone in the NHL already knows how to play hockey. They already know how to play hockey very well, incredibly well. They're the best at what they do. It's the hardest league in the world. So the hockey's already there, right? They know how to play the hockey, but do they know how to train their mind? And do they know how to use their mind to their advantage? And something that I think gets often overlooked is working on the mental side of the game is not something that you do just when something is going wrong. In fact, I think the smartest players are the ones who come to me and say, hey, this is something that I just haven't incorporated into my repertoire of training, and I'm interested in doing so and seeing how it can help me. So something doesn't have to be going wrong. You don't have to be in a mental slump. You don't have to be inconsistent in your performance or low confidence or scratched and losing ice time. The smartest players are the ones who get ahead because they know that's going to give them an edge over, first of all, their competition and their peers, right? They'll get more ice time, but it's also going to give them an edge over who they were as a player last season. And I think something that I know, Marchese, I sent this to you about talking about the timeline of every player in what their time frame looks like. I don't know if now's a good time to chat about that, but I think it fits in well.
2: Well, what I was going to say was you said 2 weeks off, right? That was what you said? 2 weeks for you, pal. timelines. So everybody's got, we talked about, you know, the draft just happened. And there are some players that are like, I'm gung-ho. My goal is to make the team out of camp. And that's a lot for a young player. But how do the timelines differ from player to player? And how do you deal with that? Because you're not dealing with them from a hockey playing standpoint. It's about your mental side of things. And that's entirely different, as you say. So how important are timelines and I guess setting

0: realistic goals for yourself?
1: Sure. Well, especially now with how players are developing so quickly and fast and very young. And I mean, I suppose they've been doing that, you know, for many years, but especially now it seems everyone has specific coaching and skills coaches and at a very young age. And I've noticed in the past season or two, this sense of urgency with young players, especially junior players, with they're wanting to hurry up and get to the end goal, or at least make, you know, get drafted or to play in their first NHL game. And I understand the passion and the eagerness, and it's exciting to see. But at the same time, it creates a lot of emotional discomfort, and it can make a player second guess themselves. And so something that I've been having to work on with a lot of athletes in different sports is, hey, no one's timeline looks the same. And this is especially true now with the changes that we've seen in hockey, with the rule changes and college hockey and all of that, that no one's path to the NHL is the same. And the expectation that it should be one way is often what creates disappointment. And that's not to say don't have a goal or a structured plan of how you want your career, your playing career to go. It's more so saying be flexible with the reality that it may not go how you planned. You might not get drafted, you know, especially when it's a player's draft year and the draft year is coming up. And this is when I start to see some irritability or just self-doubt creep up. And the path not going how you had planned or imagined is not an invitation to doubt yourself. It's actually just an invitation to keep doing what you're doing, which is training hard, follow the process. I understand the eagerness, like I said, to want to get to where you're going. But no player, and this is especially important for parents of players, for the young players to know, is, you know, your kid will make it to where they're going to make it when they make it there. And that looks different for every player. And of course, there's some outliers who, you know, their draft year and they're playing in an NHL game soon after that. But this is not the reality for everybody. And it doesn't mean you're any less of a player. And it doesn't mean that you should fall back on your level of compete and how hard you're working. If anything, it's just an invitation to keep working harder. And I think it's just an important message that I know a lot of players are maybe struggling with, or it's just been relevant on the top of their mind, is I'm not where so-and-so is, or I was playing with this player, you know, in junior hockey or at a younger age, and now they're here and I'm not there. And it can be very jarring, and it can, I understandably, make a player second guess themselves or feel panicky because they are worried that this thing they've been working for their whole life, that perhaps they might not get there. And that's not necessarily true. I think we romanticize this timeline, but timelines are not real. They're just really this thing that we've kind of made up in society. And I think it's what I'm inviting people to consider is that there is no timeline. It's that is set in stone or concrete. And it's not linear. You know, everyone's journey is complex. And so your timeline is yours. And it doesn't mean you're late to the party. It doesn't mean you're late to the game or to the show, as they say. It just means that that's your timeline. And I really encourage any player, and this is even, you know, the case for coaches. I've worked with many coaches in the league and across other professional leagues, and coaching timelines for them, you know, everybody wants to get to the NHL, and what that looks like even for coaches is different as well. And that's something that I thought just applied to players until I started working with coaches too.
0: So this is just a question that I just thought of while you were talking about that and the expectations. Is there a danger of unrealistic expectations and the connection to burnout?
1: Is there a danger in unrealistic expectations? Like, well, I think
0: trying to do too much to get to where you want to get to too quickly. Did you find that that happens at all?
1: Yeah, it does, especially with the younger players right now. Yes, yes. And I think it's well-intended, right? I think it's well-intended of, I just want to be the best. Let me throw the kitchen sink at it and do everything I can. Oh, I see how now it connects to your question of burnout. Yeah. But then that can lead to burnout. It also, and this gets overlooked, is that you don't know then What variable, when you're throwing the kitchen sink at it, you don't know which variable is the one that's the most effective. It's sort of like, you know, I've never done one of these, but how people do elimination diets is you don't really know.

0: what's working and what's not. So try one or two things, see how that improves your physical performance, your mental performance. Maybe you and test it out for a good amount of time. I'm a researcher and a scientist, so I love data. Test it out for 2 to 3 weeks or a month at least. And then maybe you find, hey, this isn't benefiting my game or my development or my progress. So then you pull that out. Maybe you try something else. But I think, first of all, we know hockey is a very expensive sport and the resources and the time and energy. It's, you don't want to be throwing so much at it because there's this sense of urgency to hurry up and get to the show. You want to feel confident and content in your development, but also who you are as a player. And the other thing to consider is you can't rely on any one thing to be the reason why you're a great hockey player. Being a great hockey player comes from really self-trust. It comes, of course, from a lot of other things, but it really requires a level of self-trust in your talent. And if you rely on all these other variables that you throw at your game to be the reason why you're good and consistent in your performance, it's not likely to sustain.
1: Question for you with regards to, I find it fascinating this year that the two of the best hockey players in the world playing for the Edmonton Oilers kind of made a conscious decision that they wanted to be coached differently, right? They wanted to be challenged in a different way. And then Mike Babcock appears. Could a player come to something like, could you prepare yourself to be challenged differently? Like, over the summer for a new, or is that something like, I would want to be spending as much time with my coach over the summer so it's not just like a shock to your system when you just appear at training camp. Can you mentally prepare yourself to be challenged outside of the box?
0: Yeah, well, I understand the example you're giving, but I'll just give a general response that's not connected to that situation.
1: Good.
0: So my general response is, yeah, and I think that comes down to accountability. I think that's what we would call accountability. Now, what does accountability require? Oftentimes, it requires a level of self-awareness and an assessment of this any situation. So, if, for example, if I'm a player and I'm kind of maybe fed up with how I've been performing, or maybe not fed up, but perhaps I know that I have more to give and I have more potential. For me, I would say, well, what do I need? I need to do differently. I need to do something differently. And what in my environment do I need to change up that will help me change my own behavior? So I think it's very possible, not just in sport, but in life. If we're ever unsatisfied, we feel stagnant, we feel stuck in life. It's a really good opportunity to say, what do I need to change? Now, that's a very humbling thing to do. I don't think it's an easy conversation one has with themselves, is to say, what do I need to change up? And in fact, I think it's quite uncomfortable, but we don't grow in comfort, right? We grow in discomfort. Even today on my Instagram, I posted something about resilience. And I was pleasantly surprised. It got a lot of engagement and people just saying how they relate to it. And that's that, you know, resilience is a funny thing because when you're being resilient, it doesn't feel like resilience. I think when we hear the word resilient, we think of this feeling, this visceral feeling that feels like we're conquering something or very dominant. But resilience, it doesn't feel like resilience when you're going through it. And in fact, the act of becoming a resilient player, a resilient individual in general, takes sport out of it, is that it actually feels quite uncomfortable. And you're going through adversity, and it's only on the other side of that that you become resilient. And I think this is, you know, what you're asking is connected to that, that needing to change something up, wanting to change your mentality, wanting to be coached differently is a process that you go through to become more resilient. But it's also, you've had to go through adversity and resilience. You had to become resilient to get there. So I think it's a very smart thing to do for any player, for any individual, is to assess, what do I need to change in my environment? And how do I need to change my mentality? And do I need to welcome maybe a bit of discomfort or an individual or someone who's going to push me harder than I've been pushed before, and maybe tell me, you know, give me feedback in a way that isn't pleasant, but pleasant is not always synonymous or interchangeable with what you need and with growth.
2: you know, you have so many things going on. You have, you know, you're doing your work with the NASA.

0: 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You have your podcast. Tell us about the collab with the Buddy Hockey Club.
1: Oh, yes. So Buddy Hockey Club just did a collaboration with Brandon Bussey, and it actually, the timing of it was pretty great. I'm sure many people have heard of it during the Stanley Cup playoffs. And I'll be doing a collaboration with them as well, with Buddy Hockey Club. I encourage everyone, if you are not following them already on Instagram, to follow. It's big shoes to fill. My collaboration with them is not going to be anywhere near as grandiose as their collaboration with Brandon Bussey. But I'm not going to give too much away at the moment, but what I'll say, because I want to kind of keep an element of surprise, but you know, this word pressure, it gets thrown around a lot, right? We hear it all the time in hockey, in the NHL, and in every sport. And so I'm doing a collaboration with them that will involve some players and some coaches, perhaps, that will help any player or anyone who is a high performer to reframe their view of pressure. So I just encourage everyone to either follow me on Instagram or to follow Buddy Hockey Club on Instagram. And once that collaboration comes out in the next couple of weeks, I think I'm hoping it will resonate with a lot of players and anyone in hockey and in the sport. But, you know, when we think about it, what is professional sport? What is professional hockey without pressure? You know, if we took the word pressure away, what would it all be? Would it even be professional sport? And so I felt very strongly about, you know, the one word I hear the most from prospects, from clients that I work with in the NHL and other professional athletes that I work with, the word that comes up the most is pressure. And the word that comes up from scouts the most is, we want players that can handle the pressure, and how do they play under pressure? And same thing from coaches. So everyone just keep an eye out for that. I'm really looking forward to it. I think it'll be hopefully a different way, like I said, for the viewer, anybody, to perceive how they perceive pressure.
2: I think it's very well said, but I mean, we were joking about, like, Matt, when the guys, like, I'm not a big soccer guy, right? But I'm really into this World Cup. Right.
1: And you talk about how pressure. How can you not be? Such a buzz.
2: But that's what I mean. It's like incredible. But you think about it like something like a free kick, and you're sitting up there.
0: The penalties.
2: So these guys are up there. They're up there chirping about, like, no, that was. And I'm like, you got the entire world watching you do it. Yeah. Right? It's like, it's one thing for me to get the yips on a par three wherever at Oar Lake. And then you think about what these guys have to do with the entire world watching, and then they have to perform.
1: Well, that's exactly the point. When I was trying to figure out how to operationally define what is pressure, I started to think, well, when I go take my tennis lessons, like, is there pressure? No, it's pressure for me to not look like a fool, but I already do that anyway when I'm on the tennis court. But it's really how each individual player experiences high stakes with minimal guarantee of an outcome. That's really what pressure is that there are high stakes, right? They have their career on the line, their contracts on the line. They have their team's progress in the standings and their stats on the line. So it's really high stakes with minimal guarantee of any outcome. You have to be able to execute a certain skill with no guarantee of any outcome. Obviously the percentages are high if you're a professional athlete, but with all of these variables that are relying on you to do it and to do it well. And I think that's really what pressure is, and how that feels to every player is different, because every player's experience of pressure is different, and how they've been taught or how they know how to handle pressure and respond to it is different. And before, you know, and oftentimes pressure is something that a lot of professional athletes in general, I think at first, it's something they want to avoid. You know, they don't know how to deal with it, and so they want to avoid pressure, or they don't know how to handle pressure. But what if instead we kind of reframe it and we pivot our view of pressure so that it's something that we welcome? And I think the act of welcoming pressure, first of all, lessens the blow and allows a player to be able to play in the face of pressure in a way that's more consistent, because they're not so afraid of it. And then they can rely on, like, going back to the self-trust piece that I was talking about at the beginning.
0: See, the most pressure that we face right now is Fuchs is, should he go to the baseball game or watch it from the hot tub? And mine is, what time should I leave to get to hockey on time so that I'm not late? Yeah. That's pretty much where we're at right now.
1: This is problematic. Okay.
2: He can speak for himself.
0: I had to. Yes. So this is our last show for the season. Thank you, as always.
1: You guys, congratulations, by the way.

0: It was a great season for you guys. I tuned in all the time, obviously.
1: And you're a big part of it. Like, we have you on to tell us really smart things, and we appreciate that because it's a really important part of the game that I honestly, even we try and talk about it as much as possible with you, I don't think it gets talked about enough. And I really hope that, you know, this platform for you is helping players move along, because it really sounds
2: you can tell that people are, like, as I said, the biggest growth for me in this thing is having my previous as a executive is when you go to places and people, it feels cool when people are not only identifying with the show, but they're identifying with regular guests.
1: Yep.
2: Like, we have people like Jason Bukla, who's on quite often with us, and Luke Gazdick and yourself that are regulars. And they're like, when's the doctor going to be on? When's a good doctor going to be on? So it's pretty cool. And again, I hope it helps you as much as it helps us, because it's great having you on.
0: No, thank you both for having me on. I am very grateful and appreciative. And it's always, as much as it is a pleasure to speak with both of you and see you guys and catch up, it's really great to come on here and share. And just in the hopes of that somebody will hear something and it helps some player somewhere.
1: Absolutely.
2: So awesome.
1: Very well said. Dr. Nasser, thank you so much for doing this. As always, enjoy the summer. Well, it's not your off season, but it is ours.
0: No, it's definitely not my off season, but I'm going to go watch some World Cup games today. Go Egypt and go Argentina.
1: Enjoy it, and we'll chat soon.
0: All right, take care, you guys.
1: You too. There she goes, Dr. Alicia Nasser from the Nasser Institute, behavioral sports psychologist. We got to take a break. When we come back, the final segment of the Fan Hockey Show for season 2, and we're going to finish it up with our hands in the candy jar. Eye candy, Mike Gentile, producer. When we come back, it's a Fan Hockey Show on the Sportsnet Radio Network, Sportsnet 360, and wherever you get your podcast. 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
4: 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He struck him out. Punches out Judge on a slider. Third time he K's Judge, and his 8th strikeout in 6 shutout innings.
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10: Season 2. Just wanted to get to a couple of texts here because one was very funny. Mick from Sparwood. Gents, been a loyal listener since day one, and it's sad when the final show comes around. Here are some highlights and lowlights from the season. Hi, Frege's mention of Coach Harder and not realizing anything of it. First name not needed. Low, a lot of us are eating a Big Turk more frequently. Thank you for that, Mick. Oh, man.
11: That's pretty good when you think about the... I know last year it was some of the mispronunciations and just the wrong people in general. When you're trying to tell a story. Who was the one at this press conference I missed?
10: Oh, you called Rosie DiMano Rosie O'Donnell.
11: And just there's... I can listen, like, when you, first of all, I kind of knew you. I mean, I knew you from calling in, like, as being setting up shows, but to kind of get three guys that get thrown together for something like this, there's a lot of laughs.
10: Oh,
11: and it's not, I've come to,
10: by the way, eye candy's in here, Mike Gentile.
11: Oh, sorry, the candy man.
12: It's the cliffhanger ending to the show.
11: Yes.
12: Season two.
11: Yeah.
12: Who's back for three? You'll have to find out in the fall.
11: Yeah. Yeah.
10: Oh, man. Yeah, no,
11: it goes fast, I'll tell you that. It's like you say with your kids, you're joking about showing your picture of Abigail and how grown up she is in her graduation. I'm like, what the hell is going on? But when you think about the year, how fast it goes, and then it's like you're right back at it again.
10: Yeah. I always tell people this isn't I joke, it's a real job, but I say this is not a real job. Like, we're not digging ditches. Like, we're not doing hard work. But I always tell people, like, you have no idea. Like, the fun that we have on the show pales in comparison to the stuff that gets talked about.
11: Slap nuts.
10: Like, slap nuts.
11: Jeff Jarrett, we're talking about the new documentary coming up.
10: Dark Side of the Ring.
11: You looked at unofficial top stories. I'm going to say that. Wow.
10: Roll it back. We just did.
11: Roll it back.
10: That is my favorite. When a guest goes, can I say that? And I'm like, well, you just did.
11: Yeah, well, I was wondering where Ryan McDonnell wanted to go with some of his Shoresy stories. Like,
10: well,
11: guys, it's like when Bissonette's on, he just lets her go and then cleans up the milk afterwards in the aisle.
10: Yeah, but at that point, the milk is already spoiled.
11: Interesting. Some here, for me, one of the things that I really, other than just in general, our discussions and fun.

0: I thought it was really cool that Rod Brind'Amour called us. We were his first after winning the Stanley Cup because he's on off. And Justin Williams, they're so great with their time in Carolina. We kind of didn't give them enough love with regards we thought with their predictions were going to go with how they'd finish up. But for him to call in, that to me was real cool.
1: I'll tell you,
0: Milan Olympics was.
1: I was
0: on
1: to
0: watch.
1: I was actually,
0: gone.
1: No, I was here for that.
0: Were you?
1: Relax. I was here for those Four Nations.
0: Mm. Hold on.
1: Last season that I was not here for. I love the ongoing jokes that we have. Like the Big Turk thing turned into a national incident.
2: Turned into medical attention.
1: Yeah, we had Friedge with the goose. Like you can kind of the Coach Harder thing is insane.
0: Richard Harder.
1: Yeah, is insane. And the best part about that was he didn't even get the name right. Like it wasn't even the right coach. It was somebody entirely different.
0: No.
1: The jokes that we have upstairs, like it's just we have an insane amount of fun.
0: And you hope that the people on the other side for the most part, because that's kind of the funny thing for me. Like people you get in the odd text, like whatever. Who wants to know about your family or whatever? Well, it's our family.
1: This is our family.
0: When you look at hockey, I mean, that's it. It's family and friends. And when you can get people on that you've shared experiences with, and that shows Shorzy to be able to sit around. I said, everybody says when they retire, what they miss the most is being in the dressing room, right? And being in the room. And if you can get the same kind of thing, it's like if you can have that, some people hate going to work. That's the reality. But when you can kind of transfer your dressing room, you know, jocularity and jokes to the way we can throw it around upstairs and stuff like that, it doesn't make it feel like work. So it's pretty cool that way. And then when you go out again, it's not like you ever think you're like a celebrity or anything like that. But people are coming up generally and talking about, man, that was funny yesterday. The show, that guest, really, like we talked about people that are always talking about. We just got a nice message about Dr. Alicia Nazer and her being on the show as a regular and stuff like that. That's pretty cool. Pretty cool stuff. And on top of the substance that we have to bring, which is, I find so difficult. Like that was the first time, I think last year I was on the free agency TV show, right? Where you're kind of, you're on, like you're getting it more. But here, when you have to carry that kind of conversation forever, like it makes me think what you guys do, like when I listen to you on the weekends and stuff, when you've got to carry your own show and stuff like that.
2: Well, it's like the repetition factor. Like we're doing 2 hours a day.
0: Yeah.
2: So 10 hours a week, and then it becomes 20 and 40 a month and 80.
0: But I mean, I got even
2: it
0: more
2: adds up.
0: How you guys do it, like when literally, like I know you guys try and get people in with you. Like I think when JD, like Blair, like Blake and stuff like that, when they sit here and talk by themselves, like to be able to talk with somebody constantly and bounce things off from each other.
1: Oh, yeah. Solo is.
0: It's a bloody, must be an art to sit there by yourself.
1: Yeah. I've joked with people in the past. Like I'm not trying to make this job seem like it is the most difficult thing in the world because, I mean, again, we're not digging ditches. I've already done that. It sucks. But I always tell people, like, if you want to, like, go try and sit behind a microphone and just try and do it. Do your own podcast and see how difficult it is. Like, it's easier when we have things to talk about, sure, but it's also easier when we can just bounce stuff off of each other and, like, how many times have we done a segment where we've talked about absolute nonsense and people are like,
2: zero.
1: This is so much fun. Like, that's what you do.
0: But, and again, when you talk about it, it's like when we have things that are presented that you can stir it, but it's like, it's hockey. There's always something going on.
1: Oh yeah.
0: Right. But I mean, the difference between what I like about what we get to do here is that, and I always get caught because they say, well, that's radio, right? Like, I don't rate, like, Freed's, right? Always says,
1: don't get radioed.
0: Don't get radioed, right? Which is like, when I go and do Hockey Central at night, you know, you go and there's a rehearsal, and you in the morning, you get, here's your general topics, and it's like, okay, you got 35 seconds. I remember I told them the first story. I started laughing, my first rehearsal, they were like, tell a Drew Doughty draft story. And I get to, like, I get about 2 minutes in, and I'm like, he hasn't even come up to the stage yet. They're like, okay. Stop. Yeet, roll this back. You got 35 seconds to tell Drew Doughty story. Try that one on. And it's just different when you're on that kind of timeline where we can
1: just banter,
0: generically throw it back and forth. You respect.
2: You know what's interesting?
0: Time.
2: The format's changed.
0: Yeah.
2: So like for us, like our segments are long. They're 20 plus minutes. And then you could replicate a legitimate conversation.
1: A bar conversation.
2: When you have 7, 8.

0: minutes at a time, it's fixed. And so why people left podcasts where there was no commercial, there was no interrupting of the conversation. So think about if we were out having lunch, you're out at a bar, you're talking, you wouldn't say like, that's a great point about your favorite wing sauce. Let's go over now to your favorite Leafs captain. And we got about 4 minutes.
1: Yeah.
0: You naturally just let something finish.
1: So let me ask you guys, seeing as we renamed the few to five upstairs to something quite different, which we won't go down that. The Calder Cup race, which thank you, Mr. Candy, for helping out. What are you looking forward to, Matt?
2: Like going into
1: most about next season.
2: Next season? I'm really...
1: I don't mean this show either.
2: No. The Central Division, to me, I don't look at those three teams, the top teams, and say they've gotten better. I think they're slightly different, but I don't think that the Western arms race measured up against what happened in the East. Like the East, they really bulked up. Washington, Florida,
1: You could say right now that Minnesota is the only team that's vastly improved, would you say?
2: I wouldn't even say they're vastly improved.
1: Mm.
2: Like, they have Quinn Hughes for a full season. Yes, that's good.
1: Greg Coleman, they're...
2: But I still look at their roster and say, I don't see who their 2C is.
1: Yeah, there's still work to be... That's the thing,
2: there's still lots of time. Lots of things can happen.
1: What about you, Mr. Candy?
0: Team-wise, Oilers. Like, by game two, is Babcock still coaching the team? And then otherwise...
2: Babbers.
0: Yeah, Babs. Atlantic. Honestly, the Atlantic is electric.
1: Yeah, I just think...
0: Like, it's pick a team missing the playoffs early. It is tough. Like, the Atlantic's going to be every week, whatever matchup you get, is going to feel like a heavyweight battle.
2: There's no team that you look at and say they're out of the playoffs.
1: Well, and it's today. We love our wrestling. We love our wrestling around the table. But to me, the Florida Panthers felt like... what do they say? Like, was it Seth Rollins says, you get hurt and you have to give the belt up and they have a tournament for it. And then you come back the next year and your music breaks and you're like,
2: it's my title.
1: That's my title. I'm coming after it. I get a little feel from what they've done, the grease they've added. And this is not taking anything away from the Carolina Hurricanes because they waltzed through the playoffs at a massive pace and they were the best team in hockey at the right time of year. But I do get that little, that Florida's, and they've got that attitude about them as well.
2: Well, they haven't beaten.
1: Well, and then the Leafs, I mean, are the Leafs, I love the stuff that Chyke has done since they come in. It seems refreshing. And it all kind of gets kickstarted by winning the lottery. But there's a different feel around them too, that they might be back.
2: Yep.
1: And it looks like there's more of a plan. Like last year, it was like, here's our cap space, you know, and we're coming back at you and we're coming hard with Dakota Joshua and Matias Michelli. Go get him.
2: And Michael Pizzetta, who didn't play until game.
1: And who didn't play until late, but he won a Calder Cup. He was in the Calder race.
2: Calder Cup.
1: Yeah, so I think there's so many good teams. This whole new wave of young players, like, there's not surprise. We've seen the blossom now of a Macklin Celebrini. We talk about the guy, you talked about him all along, Leo Carlson. He was one of your favorites all along, and how he's blossomed. This Matthew Schaefer, like, give me a break. Like,
2: yeah.
1: The guy looks
2: the game's
1: like
2: in good hands.
1: Everything about, I mean, the story about his mom, the whole story about living with the Martin family. The way he played, the way we actually thought we could question whether this guy should have been at the Olympics. And if he was there, he probably would have played 28 minutes a night. And then just the way he carries himself. I mean, they throw him on the Sportsnet draft show and all of a sudden he looks like...
2: He's a star.
1: You know, he's a star. And it seems so... it is genuine. But you hope that players like that can continue to evolve as we see the Crosbys and the Ovechkins, who's not taking a pay cut. I love that contract. That's the best.
2: Not at least this year. He's not taking a pay cut. We'll have to pay his overages.
1: 10 games. 10 games.
2: That's going to be that's the new Lou Lamoriello loophole. Find it and exploit it. Mikey, do you have anything? I know you only got a few minutes with us because you got to get upstairs.
0: So
2: it's in the candy jar.
0: In the spirit of, so Kawhi Leonard comes back to the Raptors, right? And that was something no one could see coming. What do you think is a realistic NHL reunion, a reunion in the NHL right now that could happen that's realistic? For example, the Tkachuks ain't going back to Canada.
2: No.
0: Neither is Quinn Hughes. Eichel's not going to Buffalo. Marner's not going to Toronto. What would be a realistic reunion? I thought about it. I only got one that I think could work. I got a small one, but I got one that I think would be on that list.
2: I feel like we're all going to be in the same.

0: boat here.
1: What are we thinking?
0: Patrick Kane, Chicago.
1: That was my pick.
2: Absolutely. I don't, but I love that take that if they're not where they're at, then you got to trade them again.
0: Well, you don't have to.
2: The one that I could get on board with, and it's not coming, he's coming home in a sense of coming back to Ontario.
0: Well, I think I know where you're going with this.
2: I'm not going full Sammy McKee, but if Connor McDavid.
0: Oh, that's not the way I thought you were going.
2: I would, that one to me would blow me. Like, to ever, there's certain guys you kind of wished, again, I'd like to see him, what I would like to see him do is win in Edmonton and whatever.
0: Yeah.
2: Move on. But I just, there's certain people, like, I always thought about when they said that, I don't know how it fell apart, whether it was Mr. Fletcher, God bless his soul. We've lost a lot of good people this year, too.
0: Sure.
2: Folks. When you think about Gretzky, if he ever wore a Leaf jersey, kind of when they, that right. trade that didn't come down.
0: But he was supposed to sign here, and they didn't want to pay him.
2: But I just think there's so many storylines that have been set for us between the, you know, the fledgling villains. It's like the Florida Panthers are the villains of the East, and the Vegas Golden Knights are the villains of the West. Bruce Cassidy's not allowed to coach anywhere. Mike Babcock goes from vacation to coaching Connor McDavid and Leon Draisaitl. There's a lot of the stages being set for some very interesting documentaries to unfold next year.
0: Yeah, 100%. And this was an exciting year. It was as exciting a year as we talk about, you know, we had the Olympics, we had the playoff races, the divisional races. Like, we literally had everything.
2: Yeah.
0: And we had
2: the Milan hotel room.
0: Yeah. Hotelgate.
2: Hotelgate, where they all came out wanting to play in the same team together.
0: It's group chat gate.
2: Yeah, LeBron gate. You can't do that. We can't all play in the same team.
0: We could try. Yeah. What else you got, Mikey?
1: Okay, here's one that's kind of off the beaten path, but it's good for the last show because now there's another flavor out there with the World Cup. So England is going to play Mexico in Mexico. Ecuador experienced this last week where the Mexican fans stayed outside of their hotel making noise, right? Causing all kinds of ruckus to try to make them not get a good night's sleep. Do we look at that kind of stuff as spirit of the game or inappropriate? And what have you seen or experienced in hockey where one team's gone out of the way to maybe make life uncomfortable for the other team? We hear about painted dressing rooms and all that stuff. So first off, is that spirit of the game or is there a line that's crossed?
2: It's part of it, Mike. It's a fan experience. It's crazy. But I mean, I've been on the road in the NHL playoffs and people pulling the fire alarms and stuff like that to get your team up, and you've got to get out, and you know you got to go stand outside, and you're looking there at your $12 million player and his jammies, going, oh, man, he's probably gonna have trouble getting back to sleep again. But that's part of it. I think I've ever told a story in junior. Rest his soul, Bert Templeton. My first game coaching against the North Bay Centennials, you had to provide a bike to the other team, a stationary bike for a warm up. And he sent me a bike with no seat, which, you know, I'm not going to go there, but I was like,
0: you could take it multitude
2: ways. I could have taken it different way. And I remember just parading back. I said, I can sit there and take this, or I've got to make, and I reeled it back over to one of the hardest coaches in junior hockey. And I was like, I was just testing to see whether you'd fold. Here's the seat. Here's the seat. Go take your bike and here's the seat. You can put it on. It's just like, again, gamesmanship. I mean, there's only so much I think now you can get away with regards to just the way the world is. Like, everything's going to be looked at as, it's, you know, is where are you crossing the line? I mean, I don't know. You guys, you showed me last night that picture of these people outside of that hotel, man. That's crazy, but that's the reality of it. This matters that much to people, and I just hope as the in the spirit of the game, I hope that as these games go deeper, for example, like because we see some people don't celebrate properly, right? Like you look at the Knicks,
0: yeah.
2: It's not real fans that turn it into a loot fest or turn it into crime gate. Like as this gets closer and then the stakes get higher, that people. They win with grace and lose with grace and celebrate with, like, class.
0: Yeah.
2: Like, really celebrate it for the right reason.
0: I think it's just gamesmanship. Like, I had a coach who he used to put pennies in front of the other team's door on the ice. So when he'd step on them.
2: Trip their edges?
0: Yeah, and then he would put popcorn in front when he didn't have pennies, just to get do anything.
2: Popcorn?
0: Yeah, because he got it on the bench, and he's like, I'm just going to dump some of this in front of their.
2: Your coach had popcorn stuff on the bench. Love the like, popcorn or well, the candy man, of course.
0: Just after
1: no, not just the popcorn, but the shenanigans.
2: Oh yeah, I love that shenanigans word. Guy. I love that word.
1: Is that a great word?
0: The shenanigans.
2: The shenanigans.
0: Well, there's been a lot of shenanigans on this show, Mike. I know you got to get upstairs and get ready for your show. Thanks for a great season, pal. I know
1: I'm
0: going to be on with you in 2 weeks, so I mean, I won't miss you that much. Because I'll see you soon.
1: I'll see you in 6 days.
0: Yeah,
2: you're the best, bud. Appreciate it. Glad you could get back healthy for us too this week. That was good to have.
0: Yeah, it wouldn't have been the same without the Candyman.
1: And thanks to all of our texters and callers as well, and everyone chiming in every day on the show. You guys are the best.
0: Greatly appreciated. There he goes. Eye Candy, Mike Gentile, producer extraordinaire.
2: And man,
0: I wanted to get to a couple of texts here just before we finish. Sean Doyle from Kingston, not a question, just wanted to say, great show. Hope you both have a great, safe summer and look forward to sending in more questions in the fall. Clayton from Saskatoon, great show, guys. Hope you have a good, safe summer. Can't wait for everything hockey to come back in the fall. Listen, I will say this about this, the listeners and viewers of this program, they are the best. I don't say that just because the information that we get, the intelligent questions that we get, the people complaining about the jerseys that we put up, it's all in good fun. And we so greatly appreciate it because at the end of the day, if we didn't have great listeners and great viewers, we wouldn't be here doing this show. So this is as much your show as it is ours. So thank you very much for being a big part of it. I hate this part of the season because it does feel like a goodbye. But I mean, we'll talk over the summer and
2: maybe.
0: Maybe.
2: It's too fresh.
0: And
2: it's too fresh.
0: And I'm sure there will be ridiculous jokes thrown around in our group chat. But for season two, season one was a lot of fun. Man, season two was an absolute blast from this perspective on this side of the table. This show has, you know, breathe new life into my career. It's been an absolute blast doing this. It never feels like work, also because it's sports, but also because of the people that you work with. You talked about the stuff that we do upstairs and all the fun that we have. There's not a group of people that I would rather work with in this building. So thank you, Futes, for being a big part of it. And I will say this, the people that I've gotten to meet doing this show is a large part because of the role that you play on it. So thank you for that.
2: Hey, buddy, you summed it all up. It's a lot of fun. It's family. I do mean this. It's like my mom is the most important person and my parents in the world. And this
0: and the most avid viewer.
2: She was going to wear black today. she just loves this show and it's a lot of fun to the people that watch us. We hope we enjoyed as much as we love presenting it. Have a great offseason.
0: A big thank you to Ryan McDonald, Dr. Alicia Nasser, and all the people that were a part of this show. Mike, Frank, Jake, Andrew, Christian, Ethan, Chris. It's a vast group of people that get together and put together the show. A thanks to Ryan Fabro for allowing us to do this.
2: Babs, Daniele,
0: Franceschi, all of our friends and all of the people that are big parts of this show, all of the guests, and we thank you very much. Matt Marchese signing off one last time for season two of the Fan Hockey Show. Enjoy your summer and we'll talk to you in the fall. Bye-bye.
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6: We are one day away from Canada taking on Morocco in the round of 16. We've been saying it essentially every match over the last few weeks, but it is true again. This will be the biggest match in Canadian men's soccer history. And it gets underway tomorrow at 10 a.m. in Houston. Some results from yesterday: Switzerland beat Algeria.

0: at BC Place last night with a final of 2-0. Portugal got by Croatia 2-1, and Spain beat Austria 3-0. A couple more games on the schedule today. Argentina takes on Cabo Verde, and Colombia plays Ghana. The winner of that match, by the way, will play Switzerland in the round of 16 on July 7th, the final game at BC Place of this big soccer tournament. I've been Josh Elliott Wolf, and this has been your daily soccer rundown brought to you by Neighbors Restaurant.
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0: up? Welcome to Canucks Talk on Sportsnet 650. I'm Jamie Dodd. My co-host is Thomas Drance. Drance covers the Canucks for The Athletic as well. We are broadcasting live once again from the Mobile Kintech Studio here at beautiful Nat Bailey Stadium. 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Drance, what's going on, buddy?
1: Well, it's a little bittersweet. It's our last show of the year.
0: Correct.
1: The final Canucks talk.
0: Yes.
1: It's been an interesting year, I'd say.
0: Yep.
1: I mean, I think about, you know, at this point, this is the end of year five, which is hard for me in and of itself to wrap my head around. And I feel like in some ways, the story of our show, because, I mean, consider it this way, man. When we did our first episode, I was in Chicago, and Travis Green was still the head coach of the Canucks.
0: Uh-huh.
1: Oliver Ekman-Larsson had played three games for the team. Jason Dickinson was just beginning to make a tough first impression, and the season was already off the rails with the club being, you know, rinsed, bag skated in Chicago, like just two, three games into the year. And, you know, at that point, you could start to see how fragile this Pettersson Quinn Hughes era was. Mm-hmm. And our coverage came to reflect that. We spent years talking about the incoming rebuild. And then when it arrived this year, when I sort of consider it, man, like it arrived in just about the most painful possible fashion. And it wasn't just the drama on the ice. It wasn't just the lackadaisical, disorganized performances we saw and sort of talked through. But it was just this sense of an organization that had truly and totally lost their way, not purely because of results, but because of what they'd sort of come to stand for. And you could see it in their competitive integrity every night. You could see it to be around them. You could feel it to be around them. And so it was a really challenging season to cover. And then, you know, I think not only was it a bad year in terms of that side of it, but obviously my dad passed away right before the season. Jim Robson.
0: Yes.
1: John Garrett.
0: John Garrett, yeah.
1: I mean, it was a heart-wrenching season for Canucks fans, and it wasn't a lot of fun to go through in a lot of ways. But I will say, the highlight of my day every day is coming in, getting to do this show with you, my friend.
0: Well, that's nice.
1: And for our audience. You know, it's not like Canucks fans haven't been through bad stuff before.
0: Nope.
1: And the point is that we do it together, and we do it while arguing about stuff, and we do it while talking through and obsessing over the minutiae of this team's or this city's local NHL team. And it passes the time, and it ends up being this sort of, you know, rhythm of our lives. And this is the moment where summer is here.
0: Mm-hmm.
1: We all take a deep breath. We all start to miss hockey again.
0: Yes.
1: By the time that August rolls around, even though we don't have high expectations for the Canucks going into next season. And, you know, we always do this awkward dance on our last show of the year because, you know, for reasons that I won't speak to directly, I have business considerations that make us something of a year-to-year thing. So we never have certainty. But, you know, I'm looking forward to spending that time with you and spending that time with our audience again next season, regardless of whether it's good, whether it's fun, whether the days are sunny, whether they're rainy. And man, it was just such a privilege to do it this year.
0: We'll get into this more in the whiteboard, but I do feel like every year on the last show I come on and I'm like, wow, a lot happened this year.
1: I know.
0: It's like, but seriously, a lot happened
1: a
0: this
1: lot
0: year.
1: A lot happened this year.
0: It's like been like that every year. As you said, this is year five. We'll dig into a lot of it, and we'll look forward as well. Before we go to the whiteboard, though, I do have to mention, as I said, we are live from beautiful Nat Bailey Stadium, and we're actually in a totally new spot for us. We are in the brand new Canadian Club down the right field line here at Nat Bailey. If you've been to the Nat over the last little while or even been outside, you've seen the big construction project happening down right field. Part of it is a new training facility for the team underneath, and on top, an incredibly beautiful new section that's part

0: terrace that you can rent out, buy out for a company event or a big social event, something like that, and part just general admission. If you have a ticket, you can come up, you can hang out, you can be social, you can walk around a little bit, you can get a new view of the field, and it is absolutely fantastic. It's going to be an awesome spot to hang out. I can already tell that. I've heard whispers that the terrace part, the ticketed part, is sold out for the rest of the year. So if you're planning an outing for your company, like, set a reminder now for next season that you got to get early on this, because it is going to be a very, very hot commodity. And if you do have a ticket for today's game or any game coming up in the summer, make sure you come on down and check out the Canadian Club, because it looks absolutely beautiful. And we are really thrilled to be here. And of course, the other reason we're thrilled to be here, Drancer, the Canadians taking on the Eugene Emeralds at 1 and Nooner at the Nat. That's always fun. Extra special today, Toronto Blue Jays pitcher Max Scherzer making a rehab start here at Nat Bailey for the Vancouver Canadians today. Three-time Cy Young winner, two-time World Series champion, more than 3,500 career strikeouts. I think he's like six away from being in the top 10 all-time in career strikeouts. He had it all up. Future, no doubt about it. First ballot, Hall of Famer. And he is here at Nat Bailey at High A. And that's, I heard, we'll talk to Walter Cosman, who does a lot of the marketing and business stuff for the C's, in just a few minutes here to kind of get his thoughts on the Canadian Club. Scherzer starting, but Nooners are always a hot ticket. I'm pretty sure any lingering tickets that were unsold went immediately when Max Scherzer was announced. If you can find a way into the building on the resale market, you're going to want to check it out, because a really rare and special event here at the Nat today with Max Scherzer starting.
1: Going to be a major thrill, Max Scherzer. I mean, what else can you say? Like, I saw him pitch live, man, maybe in my late 20s.
0: Yeah.
1: You know, and
0: he's been doing it, man.
1: And it was like a destination. You know,
0: I remember when he was, like, top prospect phenom, Max Scherzer, right? And it was like, oh, wow, this guy's going to be really something special. And then he was. The career has been absolutely phenomenal. The longevity.
1: Still had game in the World Series.
0: What he did in the postseason last year was awesome. Yeah. So going to be a really, really special moment, a treat. And I also just, obviously for the fans, but I mean, at High A, you know, there's only a handful of these players ultimately who are going to make it to the major leagues in this game today.
1: For sure.
0: Right? So the chance to take the field with a future Hall of Famer, whether you're the catcher catching him, whether you're a hitter going up on the defense behind him, in the dugout with him, although obviously the rules don't talk to Mad Max on game day while he's pitching, whatever it is, really special opportunity for these players on both sides as well, and the fans here. All right, lots more coming up, and again, we will talk to Walter Cosman from the Canadians in a few minutes here. But before we do that, let's go to the whiteboard.
2: All right, now, fellas, hey, let's focus up, huh?
0: It is your daily deep dive into what's up with the Canucks for the final time this season, for today, July 3rd. And as I said, it's our last show of the year, last show of Season 5 of Canucks Talk, and we do make a habit of kind of looking back on the year that was. And it does, in some ways, like I say, Season 5 of Canucks Talk, right? And it feels like this year represented a multi-season arc of Canucks history coming to a close.
1: Absolutely
0: ending,
1: right.
0: Right? Like 100%. The first 5 years of us doing the show, that's one era, and this was the transition into a new era, and that sounds inherently hopeful. Hopefully it is hopeful. We don't know yet, right? But it is.
1: It feels pretty hopeful.
0: There's a clear break.
1: I'm hopeful.
0: I'm hopeful, too. Yeah. But when I say that, proclaiming a new
1: era.
0: Everyone
1: always says about me. Full of hope.
0: Proclaiming a new era sounds like you're ringing the victory bell already. You know what
1: right.
0: I mean? I'm not saying that. I'm just saying it's a new story. We're into a new storyline. We're into a new arc of the Canucks. The Pettersson, Quinn Hughes, JT Miller era definitively over. And we're into something new.
1: And a definitive failure.
0: Yes.
1: You know, like,
0: very much so.
1: You know, one thing I like to do is I like to caption the era shift with, like, of hockey operations, right? So it's like the Johnson-Sedin twin era of hockey operations. But the era as we know it, right? Like, we don't have a name for it yet. We won't know a name for it.
0: Yes,
1: it'll probably
0: correct.
1: Be defined by the best player.
0: Yep.
1: But the Canucks don't have that guy necessarily yet. I mean, maybe they do. Maybe they drafted him.
0: They could, right?
1: They could, yeah.
0: This could be the Kale Malhotra era after what I saw yesterday.
1: Could be the Adam Novotny
0: era. I'm leaving the door open.
1: And I want to get into that a little bit more, too. But, yeah, I mean, you know, I like to take a lot of pride in sort of approaching the job and what we do on this show across the last 5 years is, like, spending some time

0: forecasting, mm-hmm. not just sort of chronicling what happened, but trying to project range of outcomes and what's going to happen. I hope our listeners feel that if they've listened to Canucks Talk across the last 5 years, more often than not, they've been able to stay dry.
1: Right. Like,
0: more than not, they've had a sense of it. Now, you know, there have been face palms over trades that worked out.
1: Yeah.
0: I would say the Pettersson contract, which has become a complete disaster, blindsided both of us.
1: Uh-huh.
0: Me especially. I'll specifically put my hand up and say me especially. So, you know, there's always going to be misses. Hockey's an unpredictable game and a difficult one to see in real time. And I think when we're thinking about what we've seen from the Canucks across the last week, you know, a couple words stand out to me when I sort of caption it for myself. One is thoughtful.
1: Right.
0: It felt thoughtful. The other's gradual. Right. And I think gradual versus conservative is important because there's nothing conservative about that Marcus Pettersson trade.
1: Right.
0: That's actually like a pretty radical trade in a lot of ways, too. Broke my brain because of the targeting of draft picks that far out mm-hmm. is something that I almost hadn't modeled or thought through in terms of a radical approach that this franchise could potentially take. Well, I like seeing that. I like that they're thinking through options in a totally different way. Anyway, into sort of thinking about what we've seen to this point as we sort of conclude our program and revisit the offseason, would you indulge me in an exercise?
1: Sure.
0: Okay.
1: As long as it's not the physical kind.
0: Absolutely not.
1: Mental exercises only on Canucks Talk.
0: Dude, our minds are in such good shape. Our bodies, not so much. I wanted to revisit my perfect Canucks offseason from 3 weeks ago and sort of go through it. Now, my thought process is we agree on a shared grade for each of them, but it's binary. Pass or fail.
1: Okay.
0: And then obviously we'll do one that's like incomplete.
1: Sure.
0: Okay. So number one. Shed at least two of the seven Canucks players in their late 20s or older, signed to long-term contracts with some variety of no trade or no move protection through trade, and creatively maximize the value of the return.
1: Incomplete.
0: Because they did
1: definitionally
0: one.
1: They've done one, but there's still one. Time to do more.
0: If this was a very set,
1: yeah,
0: you know, standard, and they haven't hit it yet, but there is still time. I would say, though, that they're on pace to do it. Even if you ended up trading DeBrusque for a third, let's say that, I think we'd look at the total haul for DeBrusque and Hoglander and Marcus Pettersson and say, especially if they then went out and signed Bunting for 2 years times four, right?
1: Yes.
0: Then we'd be like, okay, that's perfect. That makes a ton of sense. Two, identify and affordably acquire veteran competitors with leadership skills to offset the losses of veteran players and trades.
1: Pass.
0: Flying
1: pass. Pass. Yeah.
0: Clear.
1: Done.
0: Three, draft to optimize value and the probability of selecting a star-level contributor with zero regard for positional need. I would say that's a categorical fail.
1: Yeah, there's a lot of positional need.
0: And, it's an interesting dynamic because the Canucks had so much good draft capital that they came away with really good players. Mm-hmm. And I think it's really important that we start the decision or the discussion there. But I would say of all the things that the Canucks have done that have felt fresh and new and thoughtful and interesting, the Canucks' approach at the draft table felt a lot like everything they'd been doing before that hadn't been working that well, but now with more resources, which is still an improvement.
1: Yes.
0: But I think there's a level of optimization that they could still hit there.
1: I think you're fair. It's totally fair to say that it feels like the most familiar.
0: By far.
1: Of course. All the things
0: they did. Let's go over it. Really quick. Athletic profiles over scoring profiles, especially in the first two rounds, while scoring profiles are glitzy and still on the board, right? A goaltender that they didn't have visual scouting on, right? That's a Canucks classic. Mid-round overagers, right? And then some really interesting profiles, but too late in the draft for them to probably matter. That's the Canucks draft. Like, that's every draft.
1: Mm-hmm.
0: You know, that's the Ty Mueller, and then you get into the Kudryavtsev. Like, that's how the Canucks draft. And I really think that I would really like it if they reversed that order.
1: Yes.
0: You know, the overagers in the middle rounds, like, it's not perfect for me, but it's fine. But the, at the end of the day, four, fifth, sixth. I mean,
1: once you get there, you're like, okay.
0: But I would love to see the really clean bets go early. That's really my one piece of feedback. Okay. Add some toughness to the lineup, both through free agency and by extending Curtis Douglas.
1: Well, they didn't extend Curtis Douglas.
0: I want to give them a pass here, and I actually want to discuss this because it's like the Twins didn't really have time as players for the sideshow stuff.

0: Right. You know what I mean?
1: Quite famously.
0: Their definition of hockey toughness is different than we want a guy, Antoine Roussel-ing, in the last 10 minutes of a home loss. We want hockey toughness. We want size. We want guys like Luke Shen. We want players to stand up for one another, but we don't want the sideshow. We're here to compete hard and play hockey. So not only do I give them a pass here, but I'd say a pass and they made more mature decisions in terms of grafting hockey toughness into this lineup and size into this lineup than what I'd recommended.
1: Yes. You do, like, you have to give them a pass even despite the Curtis Douglas thing, because, like, Shen, Oleksiak, Gallagher, it's like, yeah.
0: You know, also
1: Cotter.
0: Cotter is a huge hitter.
1: Yeah. Yeah. It's like, that's really tough. That's, yeah, no, those are all tough, big dudes. Or Gallagher's not tough, big, but he's super tough. Yeah.
0: Goes to the net with reckless abandon. Yeah. So I not only do they give them a pass, but I'm retroactively giving myself a fail. The Twins showing
1: the
0: greater level of wisdom than I had in making this list. This one's going to be incomplete. Extend Zibuyem and Liam Ogren under the current contractual rules. Prioritize adding veteran players with a high probability of enhancing their exchange value in free agency. I'd say that's a pass.
1: I would. I'm skeptical the degree to which. So I think Oleksiak and Cotter are in one bucket here, and Shen and Gallagher are in another bucket.
0: I agree.
1: Because I think Oleksiak and Cotter, easy to see them moving on from those guys. Shen and Gallagher feel more like, if they're interested and it's a really good fit, and, you know, like, that's...
0: Sure.
1: Yeah, those are three-dimensional deals.
0: Absolutely.
1: And explicitly so in Shen's case, because he got the full no move.
0: But, I mean, hopefully you can get to a point where you can sell them on and then resign them.
1: Sure.
0: You know,
1: that'd be
0: like,
1: great.
0: Like, you guys can be like the, you know, the Keith Kachucks of the Canucks rebuild, where... Now, granted, we always talk about this possibility, and it never actually happens, but...
1: But this feels like it's at least slightly more realistic with
0: Gallagher
1: those two guys.
0: If Gallagher plays well at the top of the lineup, that's going to be a really interesting one to see how the league values. You know what I mean? Especially since his speed has held up. Here's the last one. Don't waste this opportunity to dismantle this roster and commit to the rebuild. And here's why I actually wanted to go through this exercise. Okay. You know how I like to talk about, like, the weight of things you add or the weight of positions and how it changes things for an organization, the vortex of ineptitude being one of the concepts that we discussed? There's also a certain level of politics that occur once a management group starts to make decisions. Because once you start to make decisions and once the results start to come in on the ticker tape, you know, you are beholden or judged based on what occurs.
1: Yeah.
0: Right? The Canucks have just acquired a 2030 pick that will not be relevant to their asset holdings during Ryan Johnson's first contract.
1: Mm-hmm.
0: And there's a certain level of political weight that itself takes on, right? And so, on the one hand, you know, did they sort of burn the boat behind them by acquiring that pick? Or is it going to be something that they'll manage going forward? I think that's an interesting thing to think about in grading this offseason. Let's still give them a pass, and then we'll move on.
1: Lots more to come, and we'll continue that conversation later on in the show as well about the offseason grades for the Canucks. But as we mentioned, we are broadcasting live from Nat Bailey Stadium for a very special Nooner at the Nat here with the Vancouver Canadiens. And now joining us to talk a little bit about everything happening at the Nat from the Vancouver Canadiens, he is Walter Cosman. Walter, thanks for doing this. How are you?
2: Thanks for having me on.
1: It's a pretty exciting day here at Nat Bailey.
2: Just another day here at the Nat. Just another Friday Nooner. Nothing exciting.
1: So, I mean, first, we'll start with Max Scherzer, right? And as we were saying off the top of the show, it's not every day that a future first ballot Hall of Famer is here pitching in high A at Nat Bailey Stadium. And an incredible moment for fans, for the organization. What's the reaction been like since it was announced earlier this week?
2: Yeah, we found out yesterday morning. It is an exciting opportunity for us. Our general manager, Alan Bailey, has been here for 20 years, and this is the first time it's happened for us to have an MLB rehab assignment in those 20 years. There may be some historians out there that know more than I do that it's happened before, but not in the last 20 at least. And, you know, we've had some Hall of Famers come through here, like a Sammy Sosa or Brooks Robinson or even a Marcus Stroman and players like that, but they've always been on their way up, not a Hall of Famer from MLB. So we've had visiting teams do it before, but this is our first opportunity, and we're pretty stoked about it. Pretty excited.
1: I seem to remember Jim Edmonds coming on a conditioning stint, but someone would have to fact check me that when I was growing up, but we'll see, because they were the Angels affiliate at one point. It's really exciting, and I mean, just telling our listeners, they're like, oh my gosh, like, we got to get down to the Nat. They'll probably have to do it on the resale market, though, because I'm pretty sure it's sold out.
2: They will indeed have to do that. So, yeah, we got the new. We had about 1,500 tickets left yesterday morning, and those tickets went in less than 2 hours once the news broke.
1: That's incredible. And, I mean, it's already a hot ticket here at the Nat, especially for the Nooners when it

0: returns to summer here. Now, the other really exciting thing, and we were talking about it off the top of the show, anyone who's been to the stadium over the last little while or even been outside has seen the construction happening down the right field line. And we are broadcasting from the brand new Canadian Club. Tell us a little bit about the space here and what fans can expect.
1: Yeah, it's been an exciting week overall. This space opened up on Tuesday night. We've been waiting for it for a couple of years now. But yeah, Canadian Club has come on board as our title sponsor of this deck. And the biggest news that I think a lot of fans don't know yet is that anybody with a ticket to the game can come up and enjoy this beautiful view and enjoy some cocktails, enjoy some ready-to-drinks from Canadian Club, and enjoy a great afternoon at the ballpark.
2: It's an incredible space. The importance of giving fans just those other options to mill about, obviously that's been a big part of, I'm sure, your efforts at this ballpark across the last 5 years. When you come here, you can see that impact. How do you think about it from the perspective of the fan experience?
1: Yeah, we looked at it originally. Our original plans was just to make this more corporate space. But that was we said we don't have enough space for fans to mingle. You look at what the Blue Jays have done in Toronto. They've done a phenomenal job with the Corona deck and the WestJet flight deck and different things like that. And we didn't have that. So we really, went back to the drawing board, literally, and came up with this space. And it'll hold about 200 people up here. It's just it'll create a great, fun atmosphere on a day like today, on a Friday nooner. I think we should get a good crowd up here, just socializing and having a good time.
0: Now,
1: what baseball is all about.
0: Absolutely. And as you mentioned, this area where we are right now is general admission. Anyone with a ticket can come and mingle, get a different view of the field. And then there's also the terraces behind us that are available for corporate bookings, work events, anything like that. And again, we'll notice the theme here. As I said off the top of the show, it sounds like if you're out there and you're thinking that'd be a great place for our next work party, you're going to have to look to 2027, the 2027 season at this point.
1: Yeah, you will. We were very successful in selling that out this year, but I would encourage groups that want to come out just to grab 20 or 30 grandstand tickets, enjoy the ballpark, enjoy the game, and then come up here and enjoy the Canadian Club. So yeah, the fine folks at Beam Suntory have done a phenomenal job of offering up some delicious beverages, and we're looking forward to hosting lots of people.
0: I am also looking forward to those delicious beverages after the show. What else is happening at the Nat for the rest of the summer that fans can look forward to?
1: Yeah, we got a jam-packed promo schedule. We got James Paxton coming at the end of the season for a meet and greet. We got Blue Jays Day. We got Kevin Pillar coming for Blue Jays Day. So another legend that actually played here on his way up through the Blue Jays system. So definitely check out CanadiansBaseball.com. You'll see all our promotions there, and it's a fun packed summer.
0: Walter, thanks for doing this, and yeah, we are just thrilled to be here for Max Scherzer, for the Canadian Club, for everything.
2: The vibes are going to be high in this space.
0: It's going to be
2: very
0: fantastic.
2: Very much looking forward to sampling it.
1: Yeah, it's going to be a great day at the ballpark, and hopefully fans will enjoy it.
0: Absolutely, I think they will. That is Walter Cosman with the Vancouver Canadians, and again, it's Max Scherzer Day here at the Nat. There's also a beautiful new section, the Canadian Club, open here at Nat Bailey, so come, get a ticket, mingle, get a different view of the ballpark. It's always beautiful here at the Nat, and this is just another great feature.
2: Jim Edmonds spent a full season in Vancouver.
0: Okay.
2: I looked up the minor league in 1993.
0: I swear
2: PCL Vancouver.
0: A well-known Angels player who came on a conditioning sim, but maybe I'm making it up.
2: A well-known Angels
0: player. Well, they had Tim Salmon. They had Jim Edmonds.
2: Tim Salmon.
0: Tim Salmon was a good player.
2: Did you see that viral tweet yesterday?
0: Garrett Anderson?
2: Did you see that viral tweet yesterday that was like, Digimon are digital monsters?
0: Yeah.
2: And Pokemon are pocket monsters?
0: Yeah.
2: So Salmon are... like, solve for what are Salmon?
0: I did not see that, no.
2: They're really good.
0: All right, we are live at Nat Bailey Stadium, but lots more hockey talk coming up. Including with our next guest, who we haven't chatted with in a while, Ryan Clark from ESPN.
2: Clark.
0: We'll get his thoughts on everything that's unfolded so far in NHL free agency here on Canucks Talk Sportsnet 650.
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0: 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Do we have Ryan on the line? All right. I think we're still trying to get Ryan Clark on the line, so we'll do that momentarily. We did get an impromptu edition of guys naming dudes going in the inbox by mentioning memorable Anaheim Angels of the past, but a lot of Tim Salmon and Garrett Anderson coming in, which were the two that I named as well.
1: Very cool.
0: Jim Abbott.
1: Awesome. Jim Edmonds was the one, obviously.
0: Jim Edmonds was one of the coolest players. Most underrated of, the 90s and the 2000s, I think. People don't remember how incredibly cool Jim Edmonds was.
1: Not for, an 8-year-old, though. You know what I mean? For me, at 6 and 7 and 8 and 9, those catches in center field, the acrobatics.
0: Incredible.
1: That was,
0: And he was, a wicked slugger, too.
1: Yeah, I thought he was exceptionally cool when I was a kid. He was probably my favorite non-Blue Jay.
0: Yeah.
1: You know, it was, him and Alex Gonzalez of the Blue Jays were and Sean Green were my early favorite players.
0: Buddy, I love Sean Green.
1: Sean Green was
0: I had a signed Sean Green rookie card.
1: I loved that he was just belting it out of the ballpark.
0: Yeah.
1: And he was solidly 150 pounds lighter than all the steroid era guys. Everyone else looked like a house and he looked like a beanpole and he was still just absolutely raking.
0: Yep.
1: I remember thinking that was so, so badass.
0: It was pretty sweet. All right. It is Canucks Talk here on Sportsnet 650. We're going to try to get connected with Ryan Clark from ESPN in just a second here to chat about everything that has unfolded around the NHL so far in free agency. But again, as mentioned, we are live at Nat Bailey Stadium, where future Hall of Famer Max Scherzer will be taking the mound to start the game for the Canadiens against the Eugene Emeralds. It's a noon earth and Nat first pitch just after 1 o'clock. You'll be able to hear it here on Sportsnet 650 with Tyler Zickel on the call. All right, now joining us on the Able Auctions hotline, as mentioned, he covers the NHL for ESPN. He's our pal, Ryan Clark. Ryan, thanks for doing this. How are you?
2: Before we get into that, all I'm going to say is this. Jim Edmonds was a fantastic center fielder in his prime, because when you look at that era of center fielder, you had, of course, Griffey. You had Andrew Jones when he was patrolling center field for the Braves.
0: Yes.
2: You think about Kenny Lofton, and then there was Jim Edmonds, who, not only could he field, but like you guys said, he had a .284 average, 393 home runs, nearly 1,200 RBI. When you're 12, 13, 14, you're watching this guy going, I don't know if he'll make the Hall of Fame. But he's definitely in the Hall of really good. And hearing you talk about Sean Green, it's the same thing. My dad grew up a Dodger fan, which meant in our household, we watched the Dodgers more than I care to admit, to the point where if I hear and see the names, Pepe Iñiguez and Jaime Herrin, Luis Papasasian en Español. So we won't go there. As far as the data, not some sports at 650. No, not that. But to be serious, Sean Green was fantastic in that run where it was which Dodger will make this team worth watching? Where it was Sean Green or Eric Gagne, and then later Gary Sheffield. It's that was definitely a different time for all the boys and girls in Toyland. So but let's just talk. Yes, things are good. I hope you two are doing well. At least I hope one of you that isn't Thomas Drance.
0: We're both doing great because we're here. We're going to see Max Scherzer. And I will say, you brought up Kenny Lofton. Now I just want to go through 90s center fielders, because with Jim Edmonds and Kenny Lofton, I don't think either are Hall of Famers, but it's a lot closer than probably most people think. Like, it's at least worth having the discussion
1: about. I'm looking at Jim Edmonds' Fangraphs page because I'm a massive nerd, and once Ryan got, like, we had already gone down the rabbit hole of naming some guys, yeah. But once Ryan jumped in, I just got so excited that I was like, Fangraphs page. And Jim Edmonds had 10 seasons with more than four war.
0: Yeah.
1: And 8 over 5, including a run of 6 in a row over 6 with the St. Louis Cardinals. That's pretty nasty.
0: Pretty good.
1: Peaking at 8.5 war? Like, I don't know, man. For 10 years? That good? I definitely think he's on the Hall of Fame fringes, or he should be. Right?
0: I agree.
2: He should be, but then it goes back to that ever-longing conversation of, well, what are the metrics people use to evaluate the Hall of Fame? Like, is it your traditional statistics? Is it war? Is it something else? Because, like, it's the Joey Votto discussion where
1: right.
2: There are some people who felt, well, is he really a Hall of Famer? And there's a lot of people who go, whether you look at the underlying numbers, the numbers you see in front of you or the eye test, like, that guy was a Hall of Famer because if you put him in another lineup where he wasn't the only consistent player, absolutely. Because it's kind of like, and I'll say this before we go to hockey, but like, even with that like era of baseball, like one of the conversations my friends and I have all the time is, imagine if Adam Dunn had just been a league average hitter.
0: Right.
2: Adam Dunn would have been one of the greatest hitters of all time. Home run hitters, not average hitters. But like, if let's say Adam Dunn had just been a 250 to 260 hitter, people would look at his career a lot differently with the home runs.
0: This is so great.
1: Joey Votto absolutely got to be a Hall of Famer, in my opinion. As for Kenny Lofton versus Edmonds, it's so funny because Kenny Lofton's name to me, Ryan, screams Hall of Famer. But when you look at it, it's really that he started incredibly in Cleveland. But his peak was way shorter than Jim Edmonds, right? Like, I sort of quoted the 10 versus the 10 over 4 for Edmonds. It was 7 for Lofton. And, like, all of them came right off the hop. So it's like his first impression was so strong. But I think what makes what I'd make the case on Edmonds is that the longevity, especially that sort of second arc of his career in St. Louis, I think that should put him in a different sort of echelon. That would be my Jim Edmonds argument. Anyway, former Vancouver Canadian.
0: Yeah, that was how we got started on this.
1: We're at Nat Bailey Stadium. Let's reset and talk some baseball. All right. Ryan,
0: what'd
1: I say?
0: You said baseball.
1: Well, that's
0: what we've been doing. Let's talk hockey.
1: Okay, let's do that hockey talk. Okay, the Seattle Kraken's who I wanted to ask you about, Ryan. Obviously, you live down the I-5 in the Emerald City there. They struck out on Jason Robertson. Chase Reed fell to them. That's good value. That's, you know, at least a lottery ticket to give them what they need more than anything else, which is a face of the franchise level superstar. But for the most part, it just felt like rearranging deck chairs for this, you know, franchise yet again this summer. What's your take on what's transpired in Seattle this offseason?
2: It seems like it's another offseason where, and we even had this in our playoff preview, free agency preview. Mm-hmm. They know what the problems are. It's just a matter of how do you fix them? Because you say Jason Robertson, before that it was Artemi Panarin. Like, they've identified what the issues are. It's just a question of, can you get the people to go there? And with free agency, that's been the big question. And also, it's like, how much do they have to overpay? And, you know, it's interesting because when you have this conversation about the Kraken and what it's going to take, people say, well, they might have to develop from within. Okay, but guess what? People were saying that about the Carolina Hurricanes for many years, the Florida Panthers for many years. And yes, we talked a lot, maybe too much, about sunshine and state taxes. But what gets lost in that dynamic is it's looking at all the different things those teams did to make their situation unique to them. Carolina found ways to make winning unique to them. Now, all of a sudden, it's not this conversation of can they get free agents. Maybe a certain echelon of free agent, but, like, guys are going to go there and win. Everybody wants to go to Florida. Now, in 15 years, that wasn't the case. It seems like the Kraken kind of have to figure out what that version of that is for them. And when they do figure that out, it's about how do you make it sustainable, especially in the West, which I'm sure we'll get to. The West got a lot harder after Wednesday. A lot harder.
0: Yeah, and it seems like with the Kraken, but really with teams that aren't in that kind of elite class of destinations, you know, your Floridas and Vegases and Tampas, every other team, there's kind of a –

0: a chicken or egg situation here, right, where you want to be able to attract elite talent, but it seems like one of the prerequisites is having elite talent on your roster already. And I do think some of this is cyclical, right? Like, eventually the situation in Vegas and Florida is going to look different than it does now. But in the meantime, I'm really curious, Ryan, to get your thoughts about how the kind of have-nots in that conversation go about attacking things and trying to become a destination.
1: Well, you know, it's interesting because in terms of take the have-nots, pick a random team that you consider to be a have-not. Just pick a random team.
0: Well, let's say Detroit with the Dylan Larkin trade request.
1: Okay, perfect. That's a great example. So you have the building.
0: It is a great example.
1: You have the building. You built the farm system. And the thought was, with as many Americans as there have been who are either from Michigan or have come through the NTDP or played college hockey at Michigan, it's not saying that you were going to get all of them to come to Detroit, but the thought was maybe this could be the sort of thing that could get people interested in going there. And it feels like what you have seen since has been this organization that has maybe been timid. And with Dylan Larkin, you can understand where he's coming from. And yes, there's going to be the Red Wing fan that is frustrated with Dylan Larkin. Totally understandable. But his most amount of postseason experience was his, what, first or second year. And since then, the most meaningful games he has played in have been in international competition. And if you're him looking at everybody else on that Team USA roster, like, Matthew Tkachuk has won the Stanley Cup. Connor Hellebuyck has not gone to a cup final, but he's played in the playoffs a lot. You look at Jack Eichel. Jack Eichel went from a situation in Buffalo where people really didn't know what was going to happen. And Jack Eichel going to Vegas is emerging to one of the 10 best players in the NHL. He fulfilled the expectations. And when you look up and down the line of just like that American roster and your peers, and not only that, but Dylan Larkin is what, close to 30, if not 30. Your priorities begin to change a little bit. And it seems like if you're the Red Wings, it's about not only learning from A, what is it that made a guy like Dylan Larkin say he wanted out? B, why couldn't you get a lot of these Americans to come to Detroit in a way that, frankly, Minnesota has figured out? And then it seems like the final component to this is, how do you get players interested in going to a place like Detroit? Which, to say that out loud, is a bizarre thing. There was a time we never had to have that conversation. Like, we never had to say, how do you get hockey players to move to Detroit, Michigan? And it seems like that might be the big question they have to start asking themselves is, like, what do you have to do to be attractive? Like, what is it that Minnesota did? And what they did is they hired a general manager in Bill Guerin, and we've had this story about it at ESPN. All those veterans, like a Foligno that could have left, a Brodin, a Spurgeon, like Erickson, Ed, they all could have left in free agency. But they got a GM who got them to understand what the big-term vision was. They put the money into a practice facility. They have made Minnesota such an attractive place that they're like, we don't want anyone to leave. That's what even Matt Zuccarello sat there and talked about. Like, there's no hard feelings. That's just the business. Guys want to play in Minnesota now. Detroit has to find its version of that.
2: Do you think, though, like, if Yzerman had put his chips on the table and outbid Bill Guerin for Quinn Hughes, right? Isn't there a chance that they're the team that's like the surprise new inclusion on the, oh, go to Carolina, I'll go to Florida, I'll go to Tampa, or I'll go to Vegas list? You know, and now it's like Minnesota. Is that not just the Quinn Hughes effect? Like, couldn't that have been Yzerman if he'd valued that acquisition differently?
1: It's hard to say for these reasons, because everything the Wild had done from an infrastructure standpoint made them attractive. Now that the Red Wings don't have the infrastructure, but like the way those Wild players talk about the infrastructure there, how close it is to the arena, just like the overall ecosystem, it's a really fascinating proposition. It's just the other thing about it too is they both have really good young talent. It's just that with the Wild's young talent, you have a better idea, and maybe this is an ignorant thing to say, but also give a better idea of like what Matt Boldy is, what Brock Faber is. Like, you have a better idea of what that identity is. Whereas with the Red Wings, it's like, you know, there's a lot of promise, but there comes a point where promise has to materialize in the playoff appearances.

0: And it just hasn't yet. And if you get Quinn Hughes to the Red Wings, it's hard to say if it's that shift where, oh, it's a place guys want to go to, much in the same way as Minnesota. But it probably does make it a more attractive place than it currently is at the moment.
1: Ryan, one of the teams that was, I think, fair to say, most active over the first or last week, really, and then, of course, into free agency is the Toronto Maple Leafs. And there's players out. There's Sergei Bobrovsky and a whole bunch of other players in. Very, very active for John Chyka. When you kind of take a step back and look at it all in total, do you think it's going to move the needle in on-ice results for the Leafs this year?
0: It'll make them interesting. You don't think they would be maybe first pick contention sort of bad again, but it should make them interesting because you don't know what McKinnon is going to be, because for all we know, he could have some sort of major impact. Because what have we seen from number one picks that have come through lately? Like, we saw what Matthew Schaefer did. We saw what Malcolm Celebrini did. We saw what Connor Bedard did before the injury and even since coming back. And the thing is, it's like you're seeing how these young players, these number one picks, are having an instant impact. So maybe that's something Gavin McKinnon can do. The addition of guys like Roslovic and Paul, you rebuilt more or less your fourth line with DeHaene, Bluger, and Sissons is interesting enough. You get Radish to work opposite of McCabe, Morgan Riley and Tanev. I mean, you asked Stetcher with Ekman Larson. There's what you said about the decision to go get Sergei Bobrovsky and pair him up with Anthony Solars. It's a fascinating team. If it's playoff good is the billion-dollar question. It's hard to say right now, but you would think that they would be better than a 78-point team going into next season. And for all we know, they might make a move at some point in the year to get a player that possibly changes the landscape. And again, what's expected to be a really competitive East.
1: It felt really conventional to me. You know, John Chyka has this sort of reputation, progressive analytics guy. It just felt like a really high volume of defensively responsible forwards, a goaltender that I think's been massively overrated and insulated by a league-best defensive environment that he's unlikely to have in Toronto. And sort of, you know, for me, Ryan, I just sort of look at it and say, I think this all hinges on Gavin McKenna being really good right away, which is possible, like, you know, maybe even probable, given how special he is as a talent, but... You know, if he's not at the very least like a top six level guy, I look up and down this lineup and I say, where's the juice?
0: And that's a fair question to raise. And that's sort of what you're banking on if you're the Leafs. But the reality of it is this. If you are able to get that kind of season out of McKenna, you know you are going in a strong direction. Even if you don't get that kind of season out of McKenna, that was maybe comparable to like how Schaefer really changed the dynamic of the Islanders to a point where would they get into the postseason? And let's just say he's really good. It at least gives you a building block, because the thing that you're trying to figure out if you're the Leafs is, are you a team that needs to be really high up in the lottery? Or are you a team that maybe you need a few more players here and there to just be competitive into the postseason again? And like the hard part is, what are you doing if you're them and you compare yourself to the rest of the East and just not even the playoff teams, but the teams that didn't make it? Because we just went through Detroit. Columbus has got its own set of challengers. The Islanders are going to be interesting in a post-Anders Lee environment. The Devils with their goaltending situation is going to be something to watch. The way the Rangers are moving right now by trading Trocheck, you kind of get the feeling that, okay, maybe they are in it for a true at minimum retool. But then when you take a step back and you look at, frankly, the two teams that missed the playoffs that everybody's looking at right now going, they're going to be a problem. One is the Florida Panthers because of the Tkachuk trade, the other things that they did to add around the edges. But then it is the Washington Capitals. Like, okay, yes, you get Alexander Ovechkin back. That's great. But the move to go get Kyrou, the other things that you've done, like the Capitals look like a team that, yeah, they were 4 points out of a playoff spot, but everything that they did to get better in the offseason, it's kind of hard to picture a world where they're not one of the 18. Not saying it's guaranteed, but if you're the Leafs, that's the barometer you're trying to figure out, is where do you fit within that late.

0: landscape of teams that maybe were on the outside looking in, and how close to the inside are you?
1: Ryan, the other team I want to ask you about is out west, and it's the Anaheim Ducks, who, of course, had the breakthrough. They beat Edmonton in the first round of the playoffs. Huge step forward for their young team. And now you look at their offseason, and, of course, they've got the two massive RFA deals to do with Leo Carlson and Cutter Gauthier, and they're going to be massive if they go long-term with them. And they lost Carlson and Trouba on the blue line. I think they only have five guys on the blue line under contract right now. For a team that you think would be desperately trying to kind of consolidate last season, step forward and push even beyond that, it seems like they're going to be in a really difficult spot just to kind of maintain the level they found last season.
0: Honestly, but it's the chicken or the egg, because when you talk about the guys who are under contract on defense, Jackson Lacombe, of course, is one of them. Drew Hellison's another. Tristan Luno. And, of course, Pavel Minchukov is another RFA. And when you've been this organization that has been building around its young talent, there comes a point where you do have to trust them. Now, the difficult part with Anaheim, even with all the veterans it had, is if you look at their underlying metrics, the Ducks were among the bottom three teams in terms of shots allowed, high danger chances allowed, and scoring chances allowed, whether it just be total for 60. It just wasn't great for them. And so at this point, you have to argue, like, maybe it's worth trying something different, because even when you had the veterans, you still weren't necessarily getting everything you wanted. Now, that's not all on the defense. Of course, you need forwards to have volume as well. So the thing with the Ducks is this. It seems like they're still going to be a playoff team. Maybe there's something that they can do later in the offseason before camp in terms of picking up some defensive help once they've got those RFA deals signed. But that's the thing, if you're them, and we even had this in our preview, like, Pat Verbeek is learning what a lot of execs have learned whenever they have all this collection of young talent. It is fantastic to have these guys succeed out the gate. And then when you got to pay them, it's a different reality. And that's the reality they're in right now.
1: Ryan, really appreciate you taking the time. As always, thank you for chatting with us, and have a fantastic summer.
0: Thanks. You guys do the same, and take care and have fun watching baseball.
1: We absolutely will. That is.
2: Thanks for remembering some guys with us.
1: It's like, I don't know how this turned.
0: Anytime.
1: Yeah.
0: Thank you, Ryan. If you ever want to talk about Jose Vidra, we'll do it.
2: Oh, let's go.
1: Absolutely. That is Ryan Clark from ESPN covering that. I don't know how it turned into specifically like a Kenny Lofton versus Jim Edmonds debate, but I'm here for it.
2: I think pretty standard for us.
1: I will say Kenny Lofton, very underrated defensive and obviously base running impact.
2: Yes.
1: Like elite in both of those
2: for
1: categories.
2: Sure.
1: But anyways.
2: His early career stuff was insane.
1: I think Kenny Lofton was also, I believe, a sick college basketball player, too. I could be wrong about that. But so
2: that's
1: wicked. He's obviously
2: a phenomenal athlete, like Russell Wilson was drafted as a pitcher.
1: Yes.
2: Who was the other guy? There's another quarterback. Kyler Murray.
1: Yes, that's
2: Kyler
1: right.
2: Kyler Murray was a Padres draft pick. He went to a train. He went to a camp.
1: Well, Tom Brady,
2: Montreal Expos, yep. Classic. And then occasionally you get the hockey too.
1: Yes,
2: Bob Bourne.
1: And I guess he wasn't drafted, but there was the guy who picked him. Was it the Blackhawks who picked the big quarterback?
2: Yeah. And there's another guy too. The guy in this draft, Mutrin, who was a pretty high level.
1: Oh, right.
2: Football player, though it's his brother that's like the real like Div 1 prospect. Look, pro athletes, they're good at
1: they're
2: other
1: really
2: sports
1: good.
2: Too.
1: One of my favorite bits of sports trivia, the only guy to be drafted into the NFL, Major League Baseball, and the NBA, Dave Winfield.
2: Mm.
1: But you're like, yeah, I can see it.
2: That is cool.
1: Phenomenal athlete, yeah. Dave Winfield. All right, lots more coming up here. We will continue to dive into the Canucks off-season kind of report card, or at least, you know, in-progress report card, because we are only on July 3rd here. We can take your questions as well, anything you're wondering about going into the off-season and looking ahead to next year. 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

0: We are broadcasting live from the Mobile Kintec studio at Nat Bailey Stadium. 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Send your thoughts in. We got an open hour to wrap up the show for the season here. And again, it is the Vancouver Canadiens against the Eugene Emeralds in a nooner. First pitch just after one. Max Scherzer.
1: Let's go.
0: On the bump for the C's. And I just ran into Tyler Zickle while we were on break. He's pumped, obviously, to call Max Scherzer making this start. And it's going to be quite the scene here at the ballpark. And again, we're also live from the brand new Canadian Club down the right field line at Nat Bailey, which is starting to fill up. The doors are open. People are making their way up here to check it out.
1: They started selling food. And yes. Josh and Dom immediately grabbed a burger and a foot-long hot dog and fries.
0: Yes, and I'm very jealous.
1: I know, and are just like absolutely crushing it beside us. Yeah, and it's just like
0: we got to get. I should mention it's Josh Elliott Wolf of the Soccer Report fame. Is
1: right.
0: Here.
1: Of course,
0: we might have to get a live edition of the Soccer Report.
1: I never get my big soccer tournament updates from anyone else.
0: Only Josh Elliott Wolf I trust to deliver me soccer news. I hope this is the start of like a new brand pivot for Josh, is the soccer guy.
1: That'd be sick.
0: The preeminent soccer reporter in Vancouver.
1: It's like James Charman walked.
0: Yeah,
1: so Josh Elliott Wolf could run.
0: I love James Charman.
1: Oh, no question.
0: Legend. All right. We're here. It is the last edition of Canucks Talk. This text came in earlier. Aiden from Abbotsford. Another great season, fellas. Do you guys have a favorite moment of the year? Mine was Drant saying, quote, bag of dicks, like four times consecutively. I mean, it's tough to beat. The conversation.
1: I don't know why people love it so much.
0: The conversation about the Sharks' D thirst, that was pretty good as well. Good. That stands out for me.
1: We had some good laughs there.
0: Yeah.
1: I wasn't on the show, but the Predator eyes.
0: Oh, yeah, that might be it for me.
1: That was good. I was off that day.
0: Yeah.
1: But that was very good. That was high quality stuff from Chris Higgins.
0: I mean, that's definitely for me. And we've had some very good answers. I mean, obviously with Bukla and Yannick and Dim, right? But I think that was the most entertaining answer that a guest gave on our show this season.
1: Yeah, I agree.
0: It's Predator eyes
1: for sure.
0: Absolutely phenomenal.
1: You know what? It's hard, man. It's hard to like pinpoint just one. I think because you know the truth is it's the routine of it that's fun.
0: Yeah, of course.
1: It's all the jokes. It's all the you know things we're able to track and monitor and laugh about and. You know, enjoy over the course of what was a truly dismal Canucks season.
0: So we were going through the kind of pass-fail portion of the exercise for the Canucks offseason so far. So pass-fail incomplete in our first segment. And, of course, this was in reference to what you had laid out at The Athletic a few weeks ago as being their ideal potential off-season.
1: Yeah.
0: Do we want to kind of like
1: sum it
0: up and give maybe beyond a pass fail, maybe a letter grade for their offseason?
1: Well,
0: so far?
1: I think at the end of the day we got to what? Four passes, two incompletes, only one fail.
0: Yeah.
1: I think for me it's a solid B at this point and upgrades to a B plus A minus in the event that they trade Jake DeBrusk or Elias Pettersson, period, and has a chance to be an A or an A-plus if they get good returns out
0: right.
1: of those trades.
0: And I would say, like, if you trade Jake DeBrusk, I think you're solidly in B-plus.
1: Yeah, agreed.
0: If you trade Elias Pettersson, I think you're almost, probably, by definition, into the A-minus territory.
1: You know what? I think it probably A. If you trade Elias Pettersson without retention, I think you're at an A.
0: Yeah.
1: And then if you trade Elias Pettersson without retention and get something good back, you're an A-plus.
0: Yes.
1: And that just might not be possible.
0: Because it is just...
1: The A-plus might not be attainable.
0: For sure. Zero retention and getting something good back, like that. I mean, there's a reason that's an A-plus, because that would be a home run. It I don't want to keep harping on it too much. There's other conversations we can have here. But as we had our experience at Dev Camp and we got to talk to a lot of the prospects. We heard Michael Samuelson talk and Alex Edler. And, you know, I had conversation with Hermiston and
1: Seeley. Did you hear Teddy Bluger today?
0: Yes.
1: We should get into that.
0: Actually, we should. So Teddy Bluger, I don't have the quote exactly in front of me, but of course, Teddy Bluger signing in Toronto and doing his media availability there and talked about this past season in Vancouver being a real eye-opening experience for him. I think he called it like the most learning he's done.
1: The biggest year of learning throughout the course of my career. Team cohesion, culture type stuff, what makes a team tick. He went on to imply that there were players in Vancouver that didn't exactly treat team staff and trainers very well.
0: Which, Like, is there a bigger red flag?
1: No.
0: Than treating the people in those positions poorly?
1: No.
0: As a professional athlete? I mean, just thinking you're

0: day-to-day life, like, I've always maintained one of the, and this is a, like, somewhat a cliche thought, right? But, like, one of the ultimate tests of character is how you treat people that are, like, below you in a hierarchy, like how you treat servers at a restaurant or how you, whatever it is, right? It's like, you learn a lot about someone's character there, and that is a very obvious dynamic in a NHL locker room, NHL environment, where you're a player making phenomenal sums of money, the trainers and staff are not. How you treat them tells you a lot.
1: I agree with you. It's something I try to do, but I will say I'm really bad at it when it comes to people helping me on the telephone after I've waited on hold for 25 minutes. That's where I'm really bad at it.
0: Sure.
1: You know what
0: I think
1: I mean?
0: We all struggle with, like, the call center dynamic.
1: The call center dynamic's hard.
0: It's not their fault.
1: Yes.
0: We know that.
1: Yes.
0: But it's also so frustrating.
1: Yes. Well, and also by the time you're calling for help, something has always gone so badly wrong that you're like, yeah, I have to wait 45 minutes and this is valid and good. So it's just brutal. Anyway, I really struggle in those situations. I'm trying to be better. But the but yeah, I mean, you can't have that. You can't have that around. And you know what? Players themselves, it's also such a myopic way of behaving. Because, like, look at Luke Shen, 8 one-way contracts. You know, like, you can treat staff like crap if you're a star player. You know what I mean? But the moment you're a third liner, you become a lot of work for a third liner. You know what I mean? You become a lot of work for a fourth liner. You become a lot of work for a second line guy who makes that much money. You become a lot of work for a backup goalie or a guy who still thinks he's a starter but is always hurt, or a, you know, whatever you are, right? Like, good people stick around in this league. There are incentives that flow to people who carry themselves the right way, right? If you're treating people around you badly, it's been enabled by an organization that's clearly too comfortable turning a blind eye to it. I don't think we'll expect that to continue under Henrik, Daniel Sedin, and Ryan Johnson. But B, you're also limiting your own, like, you're all you're doing is hurting yourself, because over the long haul, your career is too short. You're not going to be a caliber of guy who can even get away with that for as long as you think. And it will fundamentally harm your ability to earn the way that good people carrying themselves the right way will in this league.
0: And Rick from Kelowna texts in, please guess for me who he's talking about. We're not going to do that.
1: No.
0: Obviously. But it just does lend credence to my long-standing philosophy of turn it over, get the guys who either were part of that out, or even the guys who've, like, been scarred by it out, who are here for it, right, who may have negative associations with the club and the environment as a result. Like, get the old out, bring the new in. And
1: I don't know, though, there's, like, I wouldn't be actively trying to trade a guy just because, like, a teammate was a jerk to him, you know what I mean?
0: No, but I still think there's just, like, if you think there's lasting damage done.
1: Well, I think they fundamentally bet on the wrong group of guys, and we've been saying that for much of the show's 5-year run, right?
0: Yeah.
1: So it's not new. I think you could even tell that 2023-24 year just how miserable that group was. Like, mm-hmm. You could tell with the subdued goal celebrations. You could tell that they got too high when things were going well, right? Like, that they believed that they were this elite team as opposed to a team running hot. And honestly, I still think there's people in the organization that believe that, right? Like, the organization at the very top level still believes that what happened to that team was, like, character issues that no one could have anticipated, mm-hmm. as opposed to a deeply flawed team with a fragile working relationship with each other that was able to be sort of held together by Rick Tocchet and Ticky Tack for a very brief period of time.
2: This team needs to... You can't have guys like Teddy Bluger, who's been around and have weight in this league, going out there and just... He's not sharpening his axe.
0: No, I don't think he's, like, settling scores.
2: No, he's just honestly being like, yeah, man. Like, I learned a lot about character. I learned a lot about how not to treat people. I saw a lot of players treating people badly. Like, man, that is just such a bad look for this core group. And so, yeah, the fact that there's 6, you know, of those older 20 guys with NMCs, NTCs remaining on their deal. And you know, it's really hard for me to think that, you know, the more players subtracted, whether they're good people or not individually, because Marcus Pettersson, I'm telling you, was, right? Like, Marcus Pedersen is not who Teddy Bluger is talking about.
3: 100%.
2: But it's like just moving as much of that out, I think, is what this organization.

0: Changing the environment as much as possible from what it was.
1: I don't think this fan base has an appetite to root for most of these guys.
0: No.
1: And with the with the exception of Brock Besser, and I think he exists in a different bucket, you know, that, like, I think that's where we're at.
0: Yeah, and again, that's why, you know, to bring it back to where we started this conversation, right, with the grade and where it, from a, how it could go from kind of a B to the, in that A-plus range with the trade of Elias Pettersson. And again, fairly or unfairly, he just represents so much of what we're talking about, right? And he is kind of... All right, we got, I think, some breaking news. And, in fact, we do here in the NHL, not strictly Vancouver Canucks related. However, this is a mammoth one. The Philadelphia Flyers just announced they have tendered an offer sheet to Leo Carlson, a five-year deal worth $18 million to Leo Carlson. Now, tendered, has he signed the offer sheet? Is that what they mean? Okay, so Leo Carlson has signed an offer sheet with the Philadelphia Flyers, a five-year deal at an AAV of $18 million. Obviously, that would be in the four first-round draft pick compensation bucket. The Flyers desperately need a star center in their system. They've drafted a lot of wingers. They are taking their chance to go get one in the form of one of the best young centers out there in Leo Carlson. Now,
1: the Philadelphia Flyers, by the way, franchise history, are the official team of the Wild offer sheet right before the CBA expires. They did it with Shea Weber. They did it with Ryan Kesler. Both summers were like right before the expiry of the CBA under the current rules. Good for them. The Philadelphia Flyers always getting it in. Giddy up.
0: Now, Pat Verbeek has said they're going to match any offer sheet for Leo Carlson. Is this an auto match for you, Drancer?
1: I need to see the deal. I think so.
0: I think it is.
1: I think it is.
0: They have $35 million in cap space right now.
1: But you've, so A, you've now, you're now committed to paying Leo Carlson like the highest paid player in the league.
0: Yep.
1: B, you're paying him like the highest paid player in the league and you're getting one UFA year out of it.
0: Yep.
1: Brutal.
0: Yep.
1: Right? Like, no matter what.
0: It's not good.
1: This is already a bad day, a brutal day for the Anaheim Ducks. The question for me now is, is it max front-loaded, right? And I'd have to actually sit down with a spreadsheet and, you know, calculate the variability rules and on and on, which I can do, but it's going to take me a minute if I want to do it. But, you know, you certainly can make it so that, like, over the next 12 months minus a day, 364 days, the Anaheim Ducks have something like $40 million USD cash lump sum payments to Leo Carlson, right? If it's like 21-21 in the first 2 years, $20 million of it in signing bonus, and the signing bonus next year hits all on July 1, you can at least put an owner in Samueli of the Ducks, who is definitely going to be an internal budget owner as the cap grows, in a spot where the hockey decision is clear, they're going to match, but can you put the owner in a position where, like, man, that's the question here.
0: You know what? One thing I love about this, you're always, one of the things you instantly check, right, when there's an offer sheet is who are the RFAs on the Philadelphia Flyers, right, for the retaliatory offer sheet. The only two of note, Trevor Zegras and Jamie Drysdale. I don't think they're signing offer sheets with you guys. I don't think that's a route you can go down if you're Anaheim.
1: Honestly, the other part of this that's now interesting, right, is does someone come for Cutter?
0: Yep. And then you get into a real jam. And I'll just say, from Leo Carlson's perspective, like, as you said, this is a brutal day for the Anaheim Ducks, no matter what, right? Even if you match, all of a sudden, like, he's the highest paid player in the league. And he's going to be a UFA when he's 26.
1: Well, also, they have no right-handed D, and how much do they have? $35 million total cap
0: million.
1: Space?
0: So that, this is taking up more than half of that.
1: I mean, like, do you have the cap-friendly?
0: I'm on the Phillies page right now, but just a second here.
1: Yeah, sorry. I'm just curious, because, like, what other team? So if you're, say, Detroit, and you're hard up against it yourself.
0: Yep.
1: Like, tomorrow, come at Anaheim with $18 million on Gauthier.
0: Yep.
1: And if the Ducks match both,
0: they're over the cap. And they are pretty much hooped.
1: Yep. Very, very cool. Super fun.
0: Is now...
1: Yeah.
0: Okay. Dom's

0: All good. Dom was showing Drans. I'm like, I'm waiting for this information, but apparently we're good. Yeah. Now, look, it was just that they've said they're going to match any offer sheet. Because really, you can't. Like, you can't not match this. If you let Leo Carlson walk, and you're basically getting what you're looking at, given Porter Martone, and then they'd have Leo Carlson in the fold as well, plus they've got a floor raiser extraordinaire in Rick Tocchet, like, you're looking at four mid-round picks in exchange for Leo Carlson, and you're basically hooped. Like, you're done at that point. This iteration of the Ducks is over if that's where you choose to do. So that's not an option. It just puts them in a really, really difficult bind planning for the future. And as you said, with the Cutter Gauthier element added here as well.
1: You would think that they have to match to protect their marketplace.
0: I just don't. I'm trying to think of the subsequent move you could line up that would mitigate the disaster of losing Leo Carlson to an offer sheet for four first round picks. You try to package those picks and go do something with it, but you're not getting anything close to Leo Carlson.
1: No.
0: Like, unless,
1: and you just moved Mason McTavish.
0: Yeah, that's a good point.
1: You know, like, you just did the thing and moved the guy.
0: Yeah, I mean, you already are wondering, like, who your long-term second-line center is going to be behind Leo Carlson.
1: Elias Pettersson?
0: Is that... Hey, don't worry, we lost Leo Carlson, but we've got another great Swedish center.
1: We've got another great Swedish center at home.
0: People are texting in that Gauthier can't be offer-sheeted.
1: Is he 10-2C? Okay.
0: He's not listed that way on Puckpedia, but that could absolutely be the case.
1: Well, they would list him as 10-2C if he is.
0: That's what I thought as well.
1: Sorry, I'll check.
0: We'll try to get...
1: I'll know.
0: We'll try to get confirmation.
1: Yeah, so he... in 2023-24, he played... Yeah, no, he should be a 10.2C. People are right.
0: Okay.
1: I mean, I don't know why he's not listed that way on Cap Wages or Puckpedia, but he should be based off the fact that he's only accumulated two seasons.
0: I do love our listeners as well, because this text comes in instantly. If Anaheim is smart, they take those four first rounders and trade for a star centerman like EP40.
1: Yeah, I think Anaheim matches, but I think this is a disaster for them either way. And again, I think this is where, you know, the Booyum Ogren conversation actually does matter, right? Where you've got the people react to the idea of, like, signing Zeev Bouyum to an extension now with being like, well, he hasn't proven much.
0: Yeah.
1: And it's like, yeah, that's the point.
0: Yes.
1: That's why you can buy him, like, he hasn't proven much. And granted, what that means is paying him like he's Jake Sanderson before Jake Sanderson had proven much. And so there is inherently risk, but the risk of being late is massively more devastating for teams than the risk of buying early, especially when you're talking about guys who are 20, especially when you're talking about, like, buying a guy's statistical prime plus a couple of their years in their late 20s. Like, the risks that kill you are the risks on 27, 28-year-olds, the third contract guys. Honestly, sometimes going long on the 24-year-old third contract guys is that's where there's risk. The long-term second contract for 20-year-olds, for 21-year-olds, for pedigree guys, for guys drafted in the top half of the first round, even if they have profiles that aren't, like, perfect, right? Those are the deals that if you don't do, you will fall behind. And even if they miss, you have so much risk mitigation recourse with the, you know, sub-26 buyout, the one-thirds buyout, with the fact that players retain their marketability. Like, what would you say Mason McTavish, the first year of Mason McTavish's contract was as a percentile outcome for him, right? Like,
0: very low.
1: 5th percentile, 5th percentile. And at the end of the day, they get a first round pick for him. Like, that's not a bad outcome.
0: Nope.
1: These guys retain value. Teams will be willing to bet on them. Do it now, because if they get the glow up, if you get the Leo Carlson goes from 45 points to being one of the great centermen in this league, the risk that you take on, you know, whether he's offer sheeted or whether or not you're simply paying him an amount like this, right? They for sure could have had him at $10 million a year.
0: Oh, 100% for 8 years. Like, locked in. And now we'd be

0: looking at them and like, wow, that's one of the best, most team-friendly deals in hockey.
1: And they, I don't know, and Cutter Gauthier, too, 40 goals.
0: Yep.
1: They did nothing with Cutter Gauthier. It's baffling. You cannot operate like this and win.
0: I think especially now where because the UFA market has dried up so significantly, teams are now being forced to look for other ways to acquire talent. And I get it. We always say, like, maybe now offer sheets will become a real thing. Well, we're seeing this is a seismic offer sheet in the NHL. And I think teams are going to have to take those sorts of swings. I think the element of protecting yourself from this kind of bind has to factor into the conversation around locking up a guy like Steve Bouillon. You know, Liam Ogren, I wonder if he's in a bit of a different category there because of the positional factor and just the overall upside. But more than anything, you just don't want to put yourself in a position where another team can ruin your day like this. Like the Anaheim Ducks have just had their day ruined by the Philadelphia Flyers. I'd also look at, you know, as I just try to think about, like, dominoes around the league, Connor Bedard's an RFA right now. Connor Bedard is another guy, like, if he could sign 5 years, put a number on it, whatever you want, and he could be a UFA at 25, 26 if he signs that type of deal as an RFA.
1: So I've thought a lot about Connor Bedard offer sheet strategy from a Vancouver perspective. I don't know why, Jamie.
0: Oh, just before you go
1: there.
0: You got
1: the structure?
0: No, but Kickstand makes a great point. This has to be revenge for Cutter Gauthier. I don't think it is that, but that's an interesting subplot now with the connections between these two franchises.
1: No doubt. So I've thought a lot about Connor Bedard offer sheet strategy. And I think the truth is that for Bedard, given Chicago's position, first of all, I think the truth is that you can't really do it if you're Vancouver.
0: I wouldn't do it if I was Vancouver.
1: Because you can't surrender first.
0: No, but if I was another team in the Philadelphia bracket, I would be looking long and hard at Connor Bedard.
1: Sure. No question. If you are a fringe contender, that it would make sense. So if you're Philadelphia and you're thinking about a Bedard offer sheet, the truth is that the offer sheet is not a device that will actually land you the player. Okay,
0: yes.
1: You're not gonna actually land the player. So what you have to be thinking about is how do we hoop the Philadelphia Flyers? And your two options are a 1 year.
0: You mean the Blackhawks? We're talking Bedard,
1: yes.
0: Right? Yeah.
1: The two options are a 1 year offer sheet, right? Because they can't trade him,
0: yes.
1: And he'll expire again.
0: Yeah.
1: And you effectively are now holding over them. We're gonna offer sheet him every year until he walks down restricted free agency, or we work out a trade. Right, if you can get the player on side, you threaten them with that, and then also a 1 year, it's like five first round picks for a 1 year contract, like feels like four first round picks for a 1 year. But the other way to do it, I think, is the 4 year offer sheet that you know they're going to match, but it walks them to UFA. However, it does put them in a position where they're going to be able to trade the player, and the player will have no NTC or NMC involved. They'll still have some level of power in the final year of the deal because they can they become extension eligible, so that gives them some measure of leverage, as we've seen. But those would be the two ways to do it. I truly don't think Connor Bedard is gettable by means of an offer sheet this summer. And truly, I don't know that Leo Carlson is either. But a heavily front-loaded, heavily signing bonus-laden offer, especially given that the Ducks are pretty budget conscious, is at least a fun attempt to try and land, you know, a superstar center.
0: And Chris Johnston says, he doesn't have the exact details, but word is the contract is heavily front-loaded. So they are throwing everything here to try to make it as difficult as possible for the Anaheim Ducks, who now have a week to match. All right. Very exciting stuff happening around the NHL. Very exciting stuff happening here at Nat Bailey Stadium. We're just about 40 minutes from Max Scherzer taking the bump here at the Nat for the Seas. One more segment of Canucks Talk next here on Sportsnet 650.
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3: 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They take it 3-2 over the Kraken.
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0: Welcome back to Canucks Talk on Sportsnet 650. 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And yeah, we are broadcasting here at Nat Bailey Stadium ahead of a very special Nooner at the Nat. We are live at the brand new Canadian Club section down the right field line. General admission. Anyone with a ticket can get in. Social space. You can mingle. You can get a different view of the ballpark and have some fun. And it's special for that reason. It's also special because, as we've mentioned several times, future first ballot Hall of Famer, current Blue Jays pitcher, Max Scherzer is going to make the start for the Vancouver Canadiens today. He's on the field right now going through his warm-up routine. The fans in the Blue Jays jerseys are lined up down the railing here of the Canadian Club. People are stoked, really, really fired up to see the future Hall of Famer take the hill for the Canadiens. You'll be able to hear the call of that on Sportsnet 650 with Tyler Zickel starting at 1:07. All right, we're also reacting, Drancer, to the big news in the NHL here, which is, of course, the Philadelphia Flyers signing Leo Carlson to a five-year, $18 million AAV offer sheet. The Anaheim Ducks now with a week to match. And as we think through the ramifications and the domino effect here, you know, the match or not match conversation is not really the most interesting part of it, because I'd be shocked if Anaheim ultimately does not match this offer sheet. But, first of all, this puts a very significant roadblock into the future development and building of a division rival in the Vancouver Canucks. It makes life more difficult for them. The other thing I start to wonder about, and this text came in, I believe it was from Chet in Burnaby, who says, does the Leo Carlson offer sheet set the market for first-line centers? And he notes it's over 50% more than what Elias Pettersson is being paid.
1: No.
0: Of course, Connor McDavid doesn't get a raise, right? And we're waiting for that. What, Dreisaitl's at $13 million,
1: yep,
0: in there. Nathan McKinnon's in that area as well.
1: You know what?
0: It resets the market. It does.
1: It does.
0: Well, because like Macklin Celebrini's looking at this, and it's like, well, I'm better than Leo Carlson.
1: Macklin Celebrini's looking at this. Fantilli.
0: Yep.
1: And Bedard.
0: Yep.
1: And you know, I'd have to look at the exact like per game scoring stats, but I bet Bedard is comparable, if not better, than Leo Carlson.
0: Yeah, he'd be right up there.
1: You know, like, I mean, Leo Carlson only had, what, 67 points in 74 games this season?
0: 70, yeah. So Leo Carlson's at 141 in 201 NHL games.
1: And I bet you Bedard is significantly higher than that.
0: Let's see.
1: Significantly. He's got to be...
0: This is an answerable question.
1: Yes, but he's got to be, like, 180 over 250.
0: 203 in 219 games for Connor Bedard.
1: Right, so it's like... But if you're Bedard's camp, like this is low for you now.
0: Yep. And, so I do think this is the first true market resetting contract in like the NFL style.
1: Yeah.
0: Right, where there's the immediate sticker shock. You're like, whoa, this guy's getting that much, but you know it's going to be a template for all of the next elite guys coming up.
1: And by the way, is Leo Carlson our Timofey Mozgov? I don't think so, right?
0: No.
1: Timofey Mozgov must be like is it AJ Greer?
0: Yeah, or like Mason Marchment.
1: Yeah,
0: that would be the other option.
1: It's Marchment or Greer,
0: yeah.
1: I think, are the... For years on our program, we talked about who would be the Timofey Mozgov.
0: Forecasted it.
1: Yeah, we forecasted it. And now it's AJ Greer at the end of the day. All of that anticipation. I guess, honestly, the question is, what does Anaheim do if they don't match? I think the answer is offer sheet Adam Fantilli.
0: Yeah, just turn around and say, all right, let's go offer sheet Connor Bedard. Here we go. We're going to do it.
1: Yeah, why not?
0: We're going to pay it forward.
1: Isn't that your best option? And by the way, teams should be thinking like this. Like, there's because there's a lot of teams, too, that are $10 million or less in terms of cap space. Probably.
0: Ooh, Dorofeev at $11 million is a good shout. I think that might be it, actually.
1: Yeah, yeah. You know what? Dorofeev is it.
0: Andy the Park Ranger.
1: Yes.
0: Thank you for texting.
1: Dorofeev is the Timofey Mozgov?
0: Yeah.
1: Dorofeev,
0: yeah.
1: Timofey Mozgov. I think it's Timofeev.
0: Yeah.
1: Yeah. Excellent.
0: Glad we figured that out.
1: Yeah, me too. And sorry, who do we credit?
0: Andy the Park Ranger.
1: Andy the Park Ranger. Kudos to you, brother.
0: Another text that comes in here from Aiden from Abbotsford. The funniest part of this is how, like, 2 days ago, Anaheim said, we'll match any offer sheet. It reminds me of the news graphic of a stab victim, and their last words were, what are you going to do, stab me?

0: like, what are you going to do, offer sheet me? He's like, yes, we're going to offer sheet you with a really, really tricky one.
1: Well, do we know? Have we seen the structure yet?
2: Well, just we've heard reports that it's front-loaded, but inherently at that AAV and 5 years walking him to UFA status at 26, like, that's difficult. No matter what. This isn't like, remember the Sebastian Aho one where it's like, wow, you're doing Carolina a favor by sending them that offer sheet. They're just going to instantly sign it. This is not that. They'll probably match it, but it's not going to be, like, as you said, this is a tough day for Anaheim. This is unpleasant. This is uncomfortable for them no matter which direction.
1: Oh, yeah.
2: They go here.
1: Well, they're going to have to grapple with, you know, a UFA Leo Carlson in 4 years.
2: Yep.
1: I mean, that's brutal.
2: Really, really tough for them.
1: And the Flyers also signed Claude Giroux? Is that right?
2: I've seen reports of that. Oh, okay, I don't know if that's official. I think they're talking to him.
1: Got it. Okay.
2: Yeah. All right.
1: That's a hilarious PR day.
2: Oh, pretty good.
1: For the Philadelphia
2: pretty
1: Flyers.
2: Pretty good for the Philadelphia Flyers. This text comes in. By the way, somebody texted Morrow and Burnaby. Should the Canucks entertain an offer sheet? At the lower levels, potentially, but not at this echelon, because you'd still, even with the addition of a Leo Carlson, if you got him, you'd still be giving up potential top 10, top 5 first round picks for the next 4 years. I think the value is just too much. We could go through the list and find potential other candidates where the compensation is a lot lower, but once you get into that first round pick tier, I don't think it makes a lot of sense. Keith and Kit says, can you counter an offer sheet with a longer-term contract? No, right? It's either walk away or sign him to this deal. So they're kind of locked into this structure if they want to retain Leo Carlson's services on their team.
1: Oh, man. Pavel Minchukov is also RFA. Offer sheet eligible. Woo! An offer sheet at 475, or 475 only costs a second. The real thing is right now...
2: Now you're even more exposed.
1: Now you're very exposed.
2: Yeah.
1: Because you have to... And Philly's a little bit exposed, too, because Drysdale and Zegras, from the perspective of another team, not so much the Ducks, right? Because they have to keep the cap space open, but they have, like, $31
2: million. Yeah.
1: So, I mean, are you going to pay either of those guys $13 million?
2: No.
1: No, I think they're fine. I think they can afford to wait on those guys. And, man... You know what? I like it. Philly was trying to get in on John Carlson, right? They were trying to get in on Maverick

0: Bork. They kind of got left at the altar by a couple of the key UFAs, and shake it up, shoot for the moon,
1: yep.
0: and test the heck out of an owner that doesn't like to spend by throwing him, you know, and we don't know exactly what it is, but my gut would be $40 million in lump sum payments over a 12-month span. Like, that's massive, you know?
1: Another text comes in from Shane. Keep holding the cards. PD at 1.6 is looking better with time already. Patience. There's a world where that's true if his play is not massively disappointing on the ice. And I know we've had this debate back and forth about, like, how much value he inherently gains just as time passes because of the way his contract is structured. And there's an element of truth to that. There, like, you can have the most beneficial contract structure of all time, though. And if teams don't think you're moving the needle on the ice for them at all, they're still not going to be that interested. That's always been the sticking point for me. So there's a world where, if we see this inflation for contracts for center, for young centers around the league, that all of a sudden Pettersson's deal looks a lot more interesting to teams, but he does have to get to a certain level of play. Like, teams have to believe he could at the very least be a really good second line center for him.
0: Yeah. Or honestly, would you answer affirmatively to the following, Jamie? Would you answer affirmatively to the following question? Does Elias Pettersson help you win as a third line center in the playoffs?
1: I think I would still say yes. But you're right. It's not like a slam dunk. And I definitely don't think if you're a playoff team and Elias Pettersson is your second line center, you have a problem.
0: I guess people would say that the Carolina Hurricanes overcame a lack of center depth.
1: Yeah.
0: I mean, he only plays ahead of Jankowski in that lineup.
1: Correct.
0: You wouldn't play him ahead of Jordan Staal. You wouldn't play him ahead of Sebastian Aho. You certainly wouldn't play him ahead of Stankoven.
1: Nope.
0: You know, would you rather have...
1: Now, Vegas was using, like, Sissons as the third-line center by the end, I think, right? Because they moved Hurdle.
0: Sure, but...
1: But they were also missing William Karlsson.
0: Right.
1: So...
0: Yeah, I mean, he'd be...
1: I mean, Vegas, it would be
0: Sissons,
1: like... Vegas
0: would Sissons has a 4 million times 2 million,
1: yeah,
0: you know, like...
1: Exactly.
0: My point being, it's not clear to me. And by the way, Sissons is right-handed and wins a ton of draws. Like, there are coaches who would prefer Sissons.
1: Yep.
0: For what it's worth. So... You at least have to get to a level where people are like, oh, yeah, this guy can help us win at the heavy time of year, and we're not worried at all about how he fits into our locker room and whether or not he loves hockey. And, like, right now you can't say that, and I think that's the issue that the Canucks are bumping into.
1: Yes, exactly. He has to not be a drag, right? He's like, the contract, oh, the signing bonus has already been paid, and it's cap over cash, and it's like, that's all great if you don't think he's going to be a drag, right? Like, if you think he can still give you real hockey value in your lineup. So he has to hold up his end of the bargain there. Winnipeg Jay texts in, Sunbelt markets getting ready for some well-deserved big market Rust Belt bullying in the next few years. Nature is healing.
0: That's right.
1: That's a good...
0: That's
1: like,
0: exactly
1: that is absolutely
0: right.
1: Part of the dynamic here. Where
0: 100%.
1: Because are the Flyers owned by Comcast?
0: Yes.
1: Is that correct? Right.
0: Yeah,
1: so, like, that's a massive telecom in the United States.
0: Only the Sharks and Jets would really be said to have deeper pockets. And
1: yeah.
0: I guess MLSC.
1: Yeah. So deep, deep pockets for the Philadelphia Flyers. Not an original six team, but kind of like a de facto one in terms of, like, the, you know, the,
0: did you like
1: the passion of the fan
0: MLSC
1: base.
0: To satisfy our employers and MLSC, by the way.
1: That's right. And I think that absolutely is a dynamic to watch here.
0: They're
1: right.
0: Big time.
1: What's one way you can counter the, hey, we've got palm trees and, you know, no one really pays attention to you here if you're into that kind of thing, right? Like, what's one way you can counteract that? It's by spending a ton of money. And that's going to be much more feasible in an era where the salary cap is going up sharply than it was in the flat cap era.
0: Yeah, also, I mean, let's do it. Let's lob bombs. Like, the other part of this, is that the Ducks were, you know, pretty well set up. Right, they just drafted like 3 first-rounders worth of skill at the draft. They got a really interesting right-handed defenseman. You know, they do a really good job with that. They're loaded with young talent. The one thing they haven't done well enough is locked up their guys. You know? And so come for them. Right?
1: Yep.
0: Come for them because this makes it harder for them. You know, like, the Canucks should be looking at stuff like this too because you want to dampen the ascendant trajectory of some of the rebuilding teams that are years ahead of you in the Pacific Division. Like, how are you going to catch the Sharks, even if Mike Greer is having July 1sts like he did yesterday? Most of those mistakes are 3 or 4 year mistakes. They're not 8 year mistakes. You know, Marchment, Nurse, Trouba, like, do I think that's a good use of cap resources for the San Jose Sharks? I do not.
1: Mm-hmm.
0: But all of them are, you know, they're not going to hold the Sharks back.

0: Like, Macklin Celebrini's not even going to be outside of his statistical prime when Marchman expires. You know, the throw bombs when you get a chance to. I think all teams should be thinking like this.
1: Yeah, no doubt about it. By the way, Chris Johnston, NHL insider.
0: He's got the structure?
1: Well, no, but your Athletic colleague also says there are rumblings. This may not be the only offer sheet of the day in the NHL. We'll see if those rumblings come to fruition, especially in the next 10 minutes here.
0: You know Carolina's itching to get in on
1: it. They saw it like, oh, man, let's do it.
0: Look, there's no talent in UFA. Nope. Teams are being held by players over a barrel at the moment that a player has leverage, or even five years before the expiry of their contract, mm-hmm. right? Trade prices are completely out of whack. Like, insane trade prices are, you know, sort of characterizing this offseason. It's extraordinarily difficult to land talent. You're paying massive prices to get Bowen Byram and then signing him top of the market. There's no talent in free agency, and that talent that does exist is overpriced. Why wouldn't you be considering offer sheets? Like, this should be standard fare. Teams haven't been using these optimally. And I think partly they've been colluding. And so the real winner here, I think, is not just us as fans of the league, but it's also the players.
1: Yeah.
0: Because nothing is going to swell market prices like a move like this.
1: Yes.
0: And the more that market prices swell, I mean, first of all, I honestly think that's going to be better for fans. It's going to be worse for owners, but let's be real. No one matters less to the sport of hockey than owners. I know that that's not like how people think about it, but it's true.
1: Mm-hmm.
0: There's only 32 of these teams. There's lists of hundreds of people who would love to own them. And there's probably 15 or 20 owners in the NHL. That own the teams that don't operate them optimally, that don't invest in them the way that, like, conglomerates that could buy teams would, the way the Harris Group does, the way the Kroenke Group does, right? And, you know, part of making teams pay actual market prices for the talent available to them, like, one of the impacts of that is that it's going to make it increasingly prohibitive for the mom and pops around the NHL to keep up and compete and have a sellable product. And that's going to trigger, you know, operators that aren't running optimally, that, you know, are scrimping and saving and not doing things as well as they could.
1: Mm-hmm.
0: That's going to make it more likely that those teams sell to the sorts of organizations that can put together and manage a world-class franchise and put out a world-class product for fans. So I think this is a totally good thing. And I have zero sympathy for the owners looking at sort of, oh, no, our payroll's going to go up. No. It's like, good, you've been living in a world of artificial austerity for years because you hoodwinked the players during the pandemic. Like, there's no one I have less sympathy for.
1: Adam from Pocompton texted in.
0: If you can't afford to operate, sell your team.
1: Yes, and make a boatload doing it. If Anaheim matches the offer sheet, how will Carlson be viewed by teammates?
0: And make a boatload doing
1: and
0: it.
1: And fans.
0: You all bought this for $300 million. Yeah. It's appreciated, like,
1: 10 times.
0: Like 8 times, yeah. And I'm supposed to cry for you?
1: How will Carlson be viewed by teammates and fans for seriously hampering their ability to improve their roster? I think teammates will be like, that's awesome, dude. Take me out for dinner. Way to get the bag. I do think, though, there's the dynamic of between the player and the team, not
0: that's
1: his teammates, but the team, you signed this massive offer sheet that really put us in a bind. It is difficult. And so it's easy to say, well, they'll definitely match, and I think they will. But I think it's totally fair to have, all of a sudden, he's 5 years from UFA. He's going to be an incredibly young UFA. I think it's totally fair to have conversations about what that does to the relationship and the future, like the potential of him being a career Anaheim Duck versus being on the move, even if they match at some point.
0: Not to mention your competitive window. I mean, you are going to be paying more for your first-line center than anyone else in the West, most likely. You know, even Macklin Celebrini can use this number as a comparable, but the Sharks can also get out ahead of this and remove his risk, and you know what I mean? Like, they can.
1: And if they go 8 years instead of five, right, to bring it down to 16 or 17, you know,
0: 100%
1: to come in under
0: and
1: this.
0: Structure
1: still.
0: It in the most team friendly way possible. Like,
1: yeah.
0: Celebrini's interests are still going to be to do an 8-year deal this summer because he's going to lose that eighth year and he's going to lose the ability to make most of it in lump sum payments. He's going to be restricted to only 60% lump sum payments after this year. Like, if he's got any player that has a good money manager is going to want to go big and go long now, right? For the most part, unless they're really, really keen on betting on themselves. And no one likes betting on themselves less than NHL players. So, you know, I sort of look at this and think,

0: Yeah, it's a bad day for the Ducks no matter what. It's a bad day for the Ducks no matter what. In terms of the relationship with teammates, here's the truth. So long as he continues to be a capital D dude, a guy you feel like can lead you into battle and win the game for you, the amount that he makes and the fact that he got it by means of a like misbegotten offer sheet will matter not one iota to the players. They're going to think this guy's one of the best players in the world. We're lucky to have him on our side. Of course, he's worth $18 million.
1: Yeah. Another text from Karouche who says, given the circumstances with the offer sheet for Carlson, why would Booyam sign a contract now and not wait until he's in a much more favorable position like Carlson next year? It's a fair question. I mean, the answer to it is, the Canucks have to give him enough money to make it worth his while. Enough money and enough security, and that's where it becomes risky.
0: If you've never made real money, though, and a team puts, like, for Booyam, right, we're talking about most likely 8x8 or 8x7.
1: Yeah.
0: Or 8.5x8. So, you know, I get what you're saying, but for Booyam, who's only been a professional hockey player for 1 year, now it's not like he comes from, like, a hard-on-his-luck family, and that's part of the consideration set, right? It's a little bit different. Yep. For players who have means versus don't. But if you're Zeke Booyam and you've made, like, in your career to this point, you know, $850K, $900K, and someone puts a $70 million check in front of you?
1: Yep.
0: That's why you get it done. That's how you get it done. That's the sort of button you're pressing here. And, you know, it's a reasonable one. It's a reasonable one to smash.
1: Yeah. Again, you just have to make it worth as well. You have to find that level where it makes sense for both teams. And inherently, there's going to be some nerviness on the part of the team, but there should be some nerviness on the part of the player too.
2: Absolutely.
1: Like both sides are going to have to acknowledge that they're taking on some risk, right? In Booyam's case, it's the risk of potential future earnings. In the Canucks case, it's the risk that he doesn't pan out to be the kind of top of the lineup guy you're hoping he can be, but there should be a meeting point in the middle where it makes sense for both sides to do that type of extension. And again, I just think, like, protecting yourself from being the target of an offer sheet really has to be a big part of the calculation for teams with these high-profile RFAs.
0: And I think Booyam will be an expiring 10-2C.
1: Yeah, that's true.
0: So that part of it doesn't factor in. It's more that, like, if you sign Zeke Booyam now and he becomes the guy of your dreams, the Josh Morrissey of this next era of Canucks hockey, then by doing it now, before he's established that he is that guy, you're probably going to save yourself $4 million a year against the cap, which is going to be, you know, a good second liner, a good third liner. It's going to be a thing you can speculate on. It's going to be money you can take back in the Pedersen deal. It's going to be XYZ that is of value if this organization is being run correctly and making the right bets, and that's worthwhile. Additionally, you know, if you bridge him, right, and then all of a sudden he gets closer to UFA and you're talking about a third contract and he gets to his, like, the point is that you will be in the driver's seat with a guy who can't have an NMC or an NTC and is cost controlled. And if he hits, that deal is going to gain value. And you front loaded it and loaded it with signing bonus in a way that won't even be available to teams in a few years. You can create a totally unique asset and you can create a tremendous amount of value even if he hits something like the 60th percentile outcome where he's like a second pair power play specialist. Like, all of a sudden he's still a unique trade chip because no one else has contracts structured in such a cap over cash way, and on and on and on. You have to be thinking about how to create value. It's a way bigger risk on a player like Zeke Booyam, given his trajectory, to not pay him, frankly.
1: All right, that's it for us today. It's been a super fun show here at Nat Bailey Stadium.
0: Year.
1: Max Scherzer warming up in the bullpen with quite the audience from the other pitchers for the Seas as we speak. He's going to be on the hill in about 15 minutes here at Nat Bailey. Tyler Zickel will have the call. Drance, you said it off the top, but it's worth repeating again. Our last show of the season here on Canucks Talk. We have a blast doing it. It really is a pleasure just to be able to connect with the fans and have this kind of ongoing conversation with our listeners.
0: Yeah, and thanks for letting us do what we
1: exactly.
0: do, because we love doing it.
1: Thank you to everyone who listens.
0: You make
1: Thank
0: it
1: you
0: happen.
1: To everyone who texts in. We appreciate it so much. I'll be around for parts of the summer here. Drancer will, you know, be in parts unknown doing his thing for The Athletic. Have a fantastic summer, and we will talk to you in the fall here on Canucks Talk Sportsnet 650.
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0: Equinox.
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8: 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Tyler Zickel joining you live from historic Rogers Field at Nat Bailey Stadium, where today you can hear the crowd. The future Hall of Famer Max Scherzer makes a rehab appearance for the Vancouver Canadians here at this historic ballpark on the corner of 30th and Ontario in the geographic center of Vancouver. So great to be with you, whether it's on Sportsnet 650 or Bally Sports Live or MILB TV. Our radio producer and engineer today is Costa Pappas, with Bally Sports Live director Joseph Onteil and the Canadians camera crew putting on a show right here, right now. Max Scherzer leading the charge for the Canadians against the following Eugene Emeralds is penciled in by their manager, Jacob Hayward. Trevor Cohen, Johnny Level, Gavin Keelan to face the future Hall of Famer to start. Dakota Jordan, Carlos Gutierrez, and Yansel Villarroel making up the heart of the order. And Xander Darby, Jacob Christian, and Walker Martin going 7-9. The 41-year-old from Chesterfield, Missouri, all lathered up and ready to go as he makes his way back to full health for the big league club. The Seas and Scherzer in their home whites as Max winds and delivers his first pitch. And it's just outside ball one as we begin our game today at 1:06 p.m. Pacific. So away we go here at the net. And Cohen, the left-handed batter, leading in the count 1-0. Here comes the next pitch. And it slides just inside to make the count 2-0. Cohen, 2-for-8 in this series so far. Of course, Eugene with a big win on Wednesday with a 12-run fifth. Here's the 2-0 from Max, and it's fouled away. That's the strike. As Scherzer, of course, an illustrious big league career. a guy who is headed for Cooperstown to be

pitcher, standing at 6'3", 208 pounds. Hard to believe. Max Scherzer here at the net wearing a Canadiens jersey as he comes home with a 2-1. And it's just inside ball three. Scherzer last on the bump for the big leaguers back on June 10th against Philadelphia. And looking to rejoin the big league rotation soon enough as the 3-1 comes home. And it's taken for a strike at the knees to make it 3-2. Cohen, one of the best hitters in this league so far this year. Third best average, hitting 300 as he starts playing his 72nd game of the season. Scherzer winds and delivers the payoff. And it's fouled back. A sellout crowd on hand for a Fortis BC Nooner at the net, doubleheader style. Yesterday's game rained out. We'll play a seven-inning contest here in game one. We'll do the same in game two. Scherzer in the wind, has the sign, and now another 3-2 pitch comes home, and it is just upstairs for ball four. So Trevor Cohen works his 43rd walk of the season. That's his fourth in now three games played in this series, and the go-ahead run is aborted first to get the afternoon started. Time now to set the Canadiens' defensive alignment behind Mad Max. In the outfield left to right, J.R. Freethy, Sam Shaw, Jake Casey, Peyton Williams holding the runner on at first, Maddox Latta with the keystone, Eric Snow at shortstop, and Tucker Tolman, the third baseman. First pitch swinging for Johnny Level as he fouls it back through a strike. And it makes the count nothing and one on the switch hitting number three Giants prospect to get his afternoon started. Now we're getting our first looks at Level this week. He was not on the roster for Eugene the last time the Canadiens and the Emeralds went toe-to-toe. And now Scherzer in the stretch delivers an 0-1 with the runner going. The pitch is swung on and missed. The throw down from catcher Alex Stone a little late. And that'll be a steal for Trevor Cohen, his 24th of the year. So two strikes on the batter, but now the Emeralds, who won on Wednesday and have been the best team in this league all season long, have that go-ahead run out in scoring position. Max, to be out there for three, maybe four innings. Of course, pitch count very much a part of the equation this afternoon as well as he comes ready in a high set. And the 0-2 comes home. Level swings and misses for strike three. Max Scherzer strikes out Johnny Level for the first out of our game. Easy gas for Max. 95, a little bit of ride to the right. And now he'll go toe-to-toe with one of the more dynamic players in the Northwest League this year. That's the left-hand hitting shortstop, Gavin Keelan. He's a 290 batter on the season, but he's batting 333 in this series so far, 3-for-9. First pitch. Good breaking ball for Max in for a strike. That's a five-pitch mix for the 41-year-old right-hander. Fastball, curveball, cutter, slider, and changeup. Cutter and slider, per Owen Ruddick, technology and coaching assistant. They can be very similar pitches. They just are manipulated slightly differently by the big right-hander. His 0-1 home. And it's popped up foul off to the left. That's out of play. And the count is now 0-2 on Keelan. After yesterday's postponement, much better weather this afternoon. Yes, cloudy skies, but I'm seeing patches of blue above our historic ballpark. 18 degrees at first pitch. That's 65 degrees Fahrenheit. Light breezes blowing in from left center field. Scherzer lets that right arm dangle as he gets the sign from Alex Stone. A long look in for Max, and now he's going to step off and reset. Of course, with the runner out at second base, it's a series of signs flashed by the catcher. They want to make sure that the runner at second, Trevor Cohen, doesn't have a chance to relay the signals to the batter, Gavin Keelan. Two-strike pitch from Max, and it's taken at the knees for a called strike three. So after a walk to his first batter, Scherzer responds by striking out the next two on a combined six pitches. A 95 buried towards the bottom of the zone, Keelan frozen. And now it's Dakota Jordan, the right-hand hitting DH, who's gone deep twice in this series already. Here's the first pitch. And it's taken over the inside corner for a strike. Since the walk, nothing but strikes from Max. And now the former Tiger out of Mizzou sets up on the third base side of the rubber as he comes set for an 0-1. Scherzer ready. Lifts the leg and delivers. And the 0-1 is rolled out towards shortstop. Snow gobbles it up, sets his feet, heaves it to first, just in time. And Max Scherzer strands a leadoff walk at second base as he hangs to zero to keep this game scoreless after a half inning. We've just begun.

0: Time for a Fortis BC Nunaret Dinant. The Seas coming up next, looking to back Mad Max after this.
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0: We begin the bottom of the first here at historic Rogers Field at Dinant, where the Canadians and the High A affiliate of the San Francisco Giants, the Eugene Emeralds, scoreless after a half inning in which Max Scherzer put up a zero in the top half of this opening frame. Hunter Dryden, the right-handed starter, ready to go as J.R. Freethy stands in left side, and the first pitch to the switch hitter is upstairs for ball one. Freethy, Eric Snow, and Peyton Williams making up the top third of the Canadiens' order this afternoon. Tucker Tolman, Sam Shaw, and Jake Casey in the heart of said lineup.
6: 1-0.
0: On the ground up the middle, Gavin Keelan, the shortstop, shaded towards the bag. He fields the triple hopper and throws to first in time for the out. So that's how Hunter Dryden begins his 11th start of the season. The right-hander is 1-3 with a 4.86 ERA over 53 and two-thirds innings prior to this afternoon. And now he'll face the right-hand hitting shortstop, Eric Snow. Now, Snow having a good week and a good season as a Canadian. Currently 4-for-6 against the Emeralds pitching staff as the first pitch from Dryden is dotted for a strike. It's catcher Yancel Villarroel on the other end, joining Dryden in the starting battery for manager Jacob Hayward. We'll set the rest of the Emeralds defense after an 0-1 pitch from the right-hander. He winds and delivers. Snow takes another strike. It's quickly 0-2. Walker Martin has the hot corner this afternoon here in Game 1. We've met Gavin Keelan at shortstop. Johnny Level is at second with Xander Darby over at first. Here's the two-strike pitch. Well outside, it's 1-2. Meanwhile, in the outfield right to left, Jacob Christian, Trevor Cohen, and Carlos Gutierrez. Now, the lone blemish for Max Scherzer in the top half of this inning was a leadoff walk. Now Dryden trying to retire his second straight, and he misses inside with a 1-2 to level the count. As Snow, in 15 games as a Canadiens, has racked up 21 hits, and he has a knock in 4 consecutive games entering today. His average is at 350, and now the 2-2. High ball 3. Eric has been a force in the lineup and on defense since he was called up from Single A at Dunedin on June 12th. The second-year pro has come back from an 0-2 count to fill it up, and now Dryden's payoff pitch. Fly ball right center field, converging are Christian and Cohen. It will be Christian, the right fielder, reaching up and making the catch as Cohen streaked behind him. And the Emeralds outfield taking care of business for out number 2. And of course, this is game 3, then game 4, after this one comes to a close of a 6-game series between these two teams. It's the final visit for the Emeralds to this ballpark this year. We will head down to Eugene one more time. That's next month. Here's Peyton Williams, the 6'5", 265-pound first baseman this afternoon, and somebody who stopped mid-sentence because now we've got a little bit of something between home plate umpire Eli Cox and manager Jose Mayorga. So the skipper comes out from the first base side. Now

Cox, the home plate umpire, meets him halfway, right on the borderline. Mayo has said his piece. He retreats to the Canadiens' dugout. And now P. Willie ready for the first pitch from Dryden. It's delivered up and away for ball one. But Williams was the hero on Tuesday night. A walk-off victory for the Canadiens, at one point trailing 5-0, came all the way back to win it 6-5. Here comes the 1-0, and it's taken for a strike. For Williams, it was a two-out, two-RBI walk-off single the opposite way to plate a pair and stun the M's in the opener. The 1-1 is upstairs, two balls and a strike. Williams has a hit in two consecutive games in this series. He's reached base in five in a row, going back to last week's series in Hillsboro. The 280 batter gets a 2-1 pitch from Dryden, and he takes it high, ball three. The Hunter, not oversized by any means, 5'10", 184 pounds, native of Spokane, Washington, keeps his feet close together as he sets up in the windup, peers over his mitt for the sign from Via Rowell, and now delivers a 3-1 to Williams. It's taken inside, ball four. So the go-ahead run reaches base with two outs here in the bottom of the opening inning. And now it's the cleanup man and third baseman this afternoon, Tucker Thoman. Thoman, over the first couple of weeks of June, was as good as anybody in the business, not just in the Northwest League, though over the last two series he has cooled just a bit. We'll see what he can do here with that go-ahead run aboard. First pitch. And from the stretch, Dryden misses, low ball one. Thoman in this series so far, 2-for-7. He drove in a run with a pinch hit single back on Tuesday night. His 274 average leads the team as the 1-0 comes in and is swung on and hit in the air towards right. A sinking liner that falls in front of Jacob Christian for a two-out single. So back-to-back batters reach with two outs here in the last of the first. And now it's Sam Shaw who comes to the plate with a chance to break this scoreless tie. It's not often you see Tucker Thoman go to the pull side. For my money, he is the best in this league at going the opposite way with serious power. But that time was able to spin on a pitch that was up and in. So he joins Williams on base for the Victoria BC kid, who gets the first pitch and whacks it in the air towards right field. Jacob Christian started in, now fades back, camps underneath, and he makes the squeeze. A couple of two-out base runners thanks to a walk and a single, but no further action in the inning as both starters trade zeros to keep this game scoreless after one. We'll take a break, but when we come back, Mad Max returns to the mound here at the net on the Seas Broadcast Network.

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5: We're scoreless here at the Nat as part of today's doubleheader. Tyler Zickel joining you live for game one as Max Scherzer lathers himself up for the second inning of his rehab outing today. And Scherzer, after a leadoff walk in the first, threw nothing but strikes to get the next three batters, two of them by way of the K, then an inning-ending groundout to strand the go-ahead run in scoring position. Now it's Carlos Gutierrez, Yansel Villarroel, and Xander Darby at the dish against the right-handed starter. Max winds and delivers the first pitch. It's swung on and fouled back for a strike. Of 15 pitches in the first inning for Scherzer, 11 of those were strikes. And an opportunity to keep the line moving against this Emeralds roster as he gets the sign and delivers an 0-1. On the ground, past the mound, second base side. Coming around it is Maddox Latta. He fields the three hopper and throws to first in time for the out. So four in a row set down by Scherzer. And with the bases clear and one out, catcher Yansel Villarroel is coming up next. He's got a couple of hits and seven at-bats in this series thus far. He's also driven in a run. Game 39 this afternoon for the backstop. He's currently batting .283 as he settles in with a wide stance. Scherzer in the winds. And now the first pitch comes home. It's swung on and fouled at the plate for a strike. Max Scherzer making his appearance this afternoon has obviously caused massive ripples across the entire media landscape, not just here in Vancouver or in BC, but really across the baseball universe over the last 36 hours or so. 0-1. Line drive back up the middle. That's a base hit. Yansel Villarroel adding the first hit in this game for Eugene, and he does so against the future Hall of Famer, so a nice little memory for Villarroel there, and the go-ahead run is aborted first. Well, as you might imagine, as soon as Max made that announcement a couple of days ago that he was going to join us here in Vancouver to make this rehab start today, things really ticked up to 11, to quote Spinal Tap. The few tickets that were remaining for this game were snapped up in an instant. And the media is out in force this afternoon as Xander Darby gets the first pitch and he whacks one foul at the plate for his strike. Now, the last time Max Scherzer pitched in high A, had to go to Baseball Reference for this one. It was a rehab appearance with single A Visalia. They're now single A for the Diamondbacks. Back then, they were high A in 2009 as the 0-1 is fouled in and out of the catcher's mitt to make it 0-2. At that time, Max was 24. He made one start, went 4 2/3 innings, gave up one earned run, two total scores on one hit, four walks, and five strikeouts. Of course, Scherzer making his big league debut on April 29th, 2008 for Arizona. He's ready for an 0-2. Now it comes home, and it breaks down low, a ball and two strikes. How much more gas does Max have in the tank in his career? Well, that's up to Max. He has made it quite clear in his Blue Jays tenure he will find a way. looking to find a way out of this inning as the 1-2 comes in, and it nearly hits Darby on the back foot as he gets

0: out of the way to take ball two. A scoreless here in the top of the second inning. The one-out single from Yancel Villarroel is aboard at first, where he's held on by Peyton Williams. And Scherzer trying to induce a ground ball to end the inning. The 2-2 pitch. On the ground towards third. Up with it is Tolman. He's only got one play. That's to first, and he makes it nicely for out number two. So for the second consecutive inning, the Emeralds put a potential go-ahead run in scoring position. And now it's the right fielder, Jacob Christian. A good read by Tolman there. It was a high chopper off the bat at Darby. Not a great chance to turn two, so Tolman thinking, I'm going to get the sure out. And he did just that. Max has the sign. He comes set. First pitch to Christian. And it slides low, ball one. Now Jacob with a couple of hits in this series so far as he makes his third consecutive start against the Canadians this week. One of his hits, a double. He has also driven in a pair. Part of his 25 RBI in 41 games played prior to this afternoon. The 1-0 from Scherzer. And it's down low, ball two. As mentioned, we are keeping an eye on the pitch count for Max. He has now thrown 26 pitches in this outing. About halfway to what we have been told his pitch count may be, but at the end of the day, Max is going to decide how long he's going to go. Here's the 2-0. Swing and a miss. Good fastball from Scherzer. It's 2-1. Runner out at second. Two outs. Top of the second inning. Scherzer and the Canadians defense looking to keep the Emeralds off the scoreboard. Here comes the 2-1. And it's in for a strike. Good breaking ball from Max to even the count. You could argue that all the pitches are good, especially what we're used to seeing here in High A. So what a treat it is for all of us, both here in the press box and in the front office, but even more importantly for all these fans this afternoon who are here watching the future Hall of Famer do his thing. And what makes this appearance even more special, this is the first MLB rehab appearance for anybody, whether it was in the A's days or the Blue Jays days, in this millennium to play here in Vancouver. 2-2. Line drive towards short. Leaping is Snow, and he's got it for out number three. So a one-out single stranded at second by Max Scherzer as he puts up his second consecutive zero as part of today's rehab appearance. So with the score tied, the Canadians looking to grab the lead as we head to the bottom of the second. That's next on the C's Broadcast Network.
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0: Jake Casey getting the inning started here in Vancouver as we begin the bottom of the second between the Seas and the Eugene Emeralds. Hunter Dryden, the right-handed starter's first pitch, and it swung on and pulled down the line and right. This has a chance to be extra bases for Jake. He's rounding first, heading for second, and he pulls in safely with a stand-up leadoff double.

of the Pride of Pittsburgh, Pennsylvania, wasting no time this afternoon collecting his first career high A extra base hit. In his seventh game as a Canadian, Casey doubles here in his first at-bat of the afternoon. And that's how the Seas put the potential go-ahead run in scoring position with nobody out. Dryden in the first issued a two-out walk, then gave up a single to Tucker Thoman, but he got Sam Shaw to fly out to deep right to end the inning and the threat. Now Dryden works from the stretch as Maddox Lana stands in the back of the box, and the first pitch in this righty-on-righty matchup comes home and is taken low. Had to be sure as home plate umpire Eli Cox sort of flinched for a moment, and the ball also rolled out of the mitt of Gonsel Villarroel. So ball one on the second baseman. Latta with one hit in eight at-bats over the first two games of this series, but he has certainly been a big part of the offense's recent success over the last, well, let's call it month. The Canadiens' bats have been booming. Here's the 1-0, and it's in for a strike, 1-1. 60 games for the former Cal State Fullerton Titan entering today's action. 54 hits, mostly singles, but he does have 10 doubles and 3 homers. His average currently at 248 as Dryden in a high set gets ready. And now the 1-1. That's low. So two balls and a strike on Latta. The Canadians trying to draw first blood, and typically that serves the Seas well. Over the course of this season, when the Canadians score first in a game, they are 23-13, though on Wednesday night they led 3-0 before that 12-run top of the fifth for Eugene. Here's the 2-1. A little high, three balls into strike. Despite that 12-run top of the fifth, which at the time made it 12-3 Eugene, credit to the Canadiens' offense. They made it a game by continuing to chip away from the fifth inning all the way until the ninth, but they would lose 12-9. Here's the 3-1. Popped up behind home plate. Villarroel keeps his mask on, goes towards the net, and he watches it hit said net to make it 3-2. So the count is full on the seventh place hitter with Alex Stone on deck and Kendry Chirinos to follow. And the Seas do have some schema against Hunter Dryden. He has faced them three times prior to today, occasionally in a relief role. Now his 3-2 pitch. Swing and a miss. Fastball got him for strike three. That's the first K of the day for the right-handed starter from Washington. The last time Hunter took on the Canadians was May 27th here at the net. That was a relief outing for the righty. Two runs on three hits, including an Alexi Hernandez two-run home run. He walked four and struck out four in 2 2/3. So now it's Alex Stone, 1-for-5 with a double against the Emeralds this week. This is just his seventh game as a Canadian this year as Dryden comes home and sends it in the air towards right, does Stone as it curves foul and out of play. Now Alex is in his third stint as a Canadian, going back to the beginning of his pro career when he signed with the Blue Jays as an undrafted free agent in July of 2024 out of Duke. He's had some big hits for the Seas over the last couple of seasons. 0-1 on the ground towards third, but it's foul. And the count is now 0-2. Now, the most recent big hit for Stone coming in Hillsborough last week. It was a go-ahead 2-RBI double. Helped the Canadians win 7-2 on June 25th, though that was one of just two wins for the Canadians at the new Hops Ballpark in Oregon's Tualatin Valley. The Seas still searching for their second series win of the season. Their first was all the way back in early April. Two-strike pitch. Slapped foul to the right. And Stone stays alive, but the count remains nothing in two. And Jake Casey out at second base after his leadoff double. That was a big strikeout at Maddox Latta for Hunter Dryden because it did not allow the potential go-ahead run to advance to third. Here's another 0-2, and it swung on and missed strike three. So after the leadoff first pitch double, Hunter Dryden has answered by striking out consecutive batters. And now it's up to Kendry Chirinos to try and cash in with a man in scoring position in two.

house. But Dryden certainly picked the right time for his first two Ks of the day. So now the former Whitworth University star gets ready for Chirinos, who stands in right side. Now the first pitch. Swing and a miss. McKendry getting his first crack at the Emeralds this week. All told this year, it's his 42nd game, currently batting 193, 0-1. A wave and a miss for strike two. Yeah, the C's out hitting the Emeralds 2-1, but no score in this game thus far. Of course, this is game one of today's doubleheader, so we'll play seven here in this first. We'll do the same in the second. There'll be about a 40-minute intermission between these two games this afternoon, and then back to our regularly scheduled programming tomorrow night at 5:05. The two-strike pitch, up and out, 1-2. Kendry Chirinos 1-for-2 against Hunter Dryden so far this year. That's over the course of two games prior to today. We'll see if he can find his second hit against the starter on this 1-2 pitch. Here it comes, and it's high, off the mid of the catcher, towards the backstop, and on to third is Jake Casey on a wild pitch. A 95 elevated, and that one skimmed just above Villarroel's helmet. Might have been a cross-up, because now Villarroel is heading out to the mound to try and get on the same page with his battery mate. Good time for us to set the scene for what's to come later today across the Northwest League slate. The two other games set to begin at 7:05 p.m. Pacific. Tri-City visiting Everett. The Dust Devils have now lost six consecutive games. Meanwhile, Spokane, they've been hot, winners of six in a row. They are now alone in first place after beating the Hobbs last night. And Hillsborough, after a strong start to the second half, has dipped back to 500 at 6-6. So the Indians, 8-4, try and keep their hot streak going tonight. Back in the crouch is Villarroel. And now the 2-2. Outside ball three. A credit Kendry. Started this plate appearance down in the count, nothing and two. He has now watched three consecutive pitches missed to fill the count. Go-ahead run at third. Two outs, bottom of the second. Dryden is ready above the belt. Here's the payoff pitch. On the ground, up the middle, into center field, base hit. Kendry Chirinos gives the C's a 1-0 lead with a two-out RBI single. For my money, that was one of Kendry Chirinos' best at-bats of the season thus far. As we said, down 0-2 early, did not expand the zone too much with two strikes. And after filling it up 3-2, he sent that fastball right back where it came from for his 18th RBI of the year. And now it flips the lineup for J.R. Freethy. First pitch up and into J.R. for ball one. Freethy has been the Canadians' best hitter over the last 3 weeks. 0-for-1 so far this afternoon, but 5-for-8 now in this series, including two doubles, two RBI, and three walks. Here comes the 1-0. Fouled back. It's 1-1. JR had a hitting streak come to an end a couple of nights ago, but he has reached base in 10 straight. And what's more impressive for JR, it has been his consistency since June 13th. We'll see if we have time to dig into that backstory, but of course, with two outs, we'll keep it short. The 1-1. Line drive, right field, down for a hit. J.R. Freethy adds a knock. It's the third hit in this second inning. And Kendry Chirinos is able to scamper to second base to keep the line moving for Eric Snow. So with that, J.R. has a hit in three consecutive games, and not counting that hit moments ago, the Rockland, California native is 18-for-49 since June 13th. That's a .367 average. He entered today's game batting .231 after his average was at .160 to start May. That is not easy to do when you're in the lineup every day like J.R. Here's Eric Snow swinging at the first pitch, rolling it to shortstop,
And Gavin Keelan will go the short way as a fielder's choice. 6-4 ends the second inning. But the Canadians use a leadoff double and a two.

0: out RBI single from Kendry Chirinos to take an early 1-0 lead here at the net. On to the third. We'll see you there.
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3: The Canadians score a run in the bottom of the second inning to back Mad Max, who goes back to the mound here in Vancouver for his third inning as part of today's rehab appearance for the 41-year-old right-hander. And Scherzer set to face batters 9-1 and 2 for the visiting Eugene Emeralds. That's Walker Martin, Trevor Cohen, and Johnny Level. As Scherzer has walked a man and given up a single. The walk came to the first batter he faced in the opening inning. Then he responded by retiring the next three. Stranded that one-out single at second in the second. Here's Walker Martin. And the first pitch is low and outside, ball one. Now for Scherzer, that was his 30th pitch of the afternoon. Of those 30, 21 have been strikes. No surprise, it's Max Scherzer after all. Here's the 1-0. Breaking ball low, two balls, no strikes. Of course, Scherzer doing everything he can to get right and rejoin the Blue Jays rotation so they can have another second half surge like last year. 2-0. Line drive foul off to the third base side. It's now 2-1. Now, much has been made about Max's ability to just find a way to fix his body and do things that might be rather non-traditional, including playing the piano to help his thumb injury. The 2-1 is cut on and missed. It's 2-2. Scherzer, of course, also trying to chase 3,500 professional strikeouts. And, of course, by professional, I mean big league. The longtime big leaguer racking up the K's year after year as he winds and delivers a 2-2 pitch to Walker Martin. And it's in there for a called strike three. So with that, Max Scherzer wraps up his first trip through the Emeralds lineup this afternoon. He does so with no runs on one hit, one walk, and three strikeouts. Took him a total of 34 pitches to do so. And now it's the guy who worked that walk against him in the opening inning, leadoff man Trevor Cohen. A lefty bat looking out at the right-hander who delivers his first pitch and misses outside ball one. As you might imagine, the Max Scherzer fervor is being felt here in Vancouver today. Here comes the 1-0. Fly foul off to the left out of play. And we had fans lining up for gates at noon over an hour in advance of those doors opening. Tickets, as we told you earlier, sold out as soon as Scherzer made that announcement 48 hours ago. And now he winds and delivers a 1-1 to the New Jersey native, who takes it just outside. A couple fans don't like it, but I got the TrackMan data here in the broadcast booth, and according to the computer, just off the plate outside, so Cohen leads 2-1. Here comes the next pitch, and Trevor takes it away. Cohen, one of the 11 ranked prospects on the Emeralds roster right now. Of course, we use MLB Pipeline as our North Star. Here's the 3-1 from Max, and it's in the air down the left field line. Third baseman Tucker Thoman giving chase, but more of a cursory jog because it's well into the seats for strike two. Scherzer has now retired three consecutive batters, seven of the last eight as well, and trying to get Trevor Cohen for the first time this afternoon. The number 8 Giants prospect gets the 3-2 pitch from Scherzer, and he takes it low, ball four. Now Max is a little bit frustrated with himself there. He is not afraid to wear his emotions on his sleeve, to be sure.

So the potential tying run is aboard at first for Johnny Level. Now Level 0 for 1, a 3-pitch strikeout victim back in the first. And now gets another crack at the future Hall of Famer as the potential go-ahead run. The number 3 Giants prospect is ready. Scherzer in the stretch comes set, and now will lob one over to first. Of course, it's the A move, the B move, and the C move. That might have been the G move for Max Scherzer on the pickoff there. From the third base side of the rubber, the Missouri native is ready. He comes home, and Level pulls one down the right field line. He was way out in front of it. He drops it into the rooftop terrace for a strike. So nothing in one on the 5'8", 186-pound 19-year-old Johnny Level, one of the youngest players in this league. The one-strike pitch. The runner is off. The pitch is fly towards shallow left. It's a long run for J.R. Freethy, but that's going to drop in as a bloop single. So Johnny Level, who was born nearly a year after Max Scherzer was drafted by the Diamondbacks, collects a soft single base hit to put two on with one out for Gavin Keelan. Now, Keelan was 2 years old when Scherzer was drafted out of Missouri. He is 0 for 1 with a backwards K. First time today that the Emeralds have put two men aboard against Scherzer. First pitch to the lefty. Line drive, fair, over the first baseman's head and into the corner. This is going to score the tying run. Over to get it is Casey, fires it into the cutoff man. Level is held at third, and it will be a game-tying double for Gavin Keelan to make it 1-1 here in the third. So the walk comes back to bite Scherzer, and Keelan's 25th double of the season nets him his 62nd RBI to even the score at 1. Off-speed pitch, Keelan was ready for it. And now the potential go-ahead run is 90 feet away for Dakota Jordan. So some work to do for Scherzer if he wants to keep this game tied at 1. Two more outs still to get as Max gets the sign from Alex Stone and comes set. First pitch to the DH. Broken back ground ball towards shortstop. The run will score, but Snow will field and fire to retire Dakota Jordan 6-3. So Jordan puts the ball in play. He gets his 7th RBI in 3 games this week. That's his 57th of the year. And it's now 2-1 Eugene here in the third. Trail runner on that play, Gavin Keelan staying put at second base. So it's a runner at second, 2 outs and 2 runs in for Carlos Gutierrez. Left hand hitting left fielder, 0 for 1 with a ground out to second base thus far. First pitch, tipped into the catcher's mitt for a strike. Gutierrez, yet another ranked prospect on the Emeralds roster. MLB Pipeline slots him in the 14th spot. In fact, the first 6 batters in the order for manager Jacob Hayward this afternoon, all on that top 30 list. Here comes the 0-1. Line drive towards the left, but that has some curve to it as it hits the net, and it's a foul ball. So 0-2 on Carlos, who's batting .246 on the year. Got off to a hot start of this series, 3 for his first 7. Now 3 for 8. As Scherzer tries to set him down for his second consecutive at bat. Max gives a look to the runner at second base. Now comes Sutt. Here's the 0-2. Down low. As excited as we all were to see Max take the hill, the Emeralds also very excited. How often do you get a chance to face a future Hall of Famer when you're in high A? And here in this third inning, some memorable at-bats for a couple of Emeralds, including the man at second base, Gavin Keelan. Here's the 1-2. And it breaks into the dirt. 2 balls, 2 strikes. And Keelan, regardless of how his career plays out, though it's looking very promising for the former University of Tennessee Volunteer, he can say, I had an RBI double against Max Scherzer

0: right-hander he sent. Here's the 2-2. On the ground towards second. Couple of hops for Maddox Latta. He's got it. And the throw to first is in time for the out. And the inning ends with a 4-3 ground out, though the Emeralds rally for two runs on two hits. They leave a man out at second base. No errors in this inning. And after 2.5, it's Emeralds 2, Canadians 1 here on the Seas Broadcast Network.
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0: We go back to work here in the bottom of the third as part of today's Game 1 doubleheader between the Canadians and the Eugene Emeralds. Tyler Zickel with you live. Costa Pappas, our radio producer and engineer at the Sportsnet studio, a long home run away from us. Of course, Joseph Onctiel and the Canadians camera crew putting on a show on Bally Sports Live and MILB TV, and it's the Canadians down a run after the Emeralds score two against Max Scherzer in the top of this third inning. Here's Peyton Williams. First pitch from Hunter Dryden, and it's low for ball one. Well, Williams worked a two-out walk back in the first. He'll lead off the inning with Tucker Thoman and Sam Shaw to follow. Tying run at the plate. Now the 1-0. And it's low ball two. Now, if you're still tuned in and hoping to see Matt Max go back out there for the fourth, it is a toss-up right now. I'm thinking he is done. Here's the 2-0. Popped up. That one is way up there. A home run in a phone booth, but a fly ball on the infield for second baseman Johnny Lovell. With the glasses on, he reaches up to make the catch, and Williams is retired P4. Now, Landon Morotis, scheduled to make the start today before Max said he was coming here to Vancouver, is warming up in the bullpen. And Scherzer, over his three complete, throwing 49 pitches, 33 of them for strikes. That was right around the number we thought he would throw. And now Tucker Thoman stands in left side as he takes the first pitch from the right-hander for a strike. Dryden winds and deals. On the ground, up the middle, a seeing-eye single in the center for Tucker Thoman. He's two for two. Takes a wide turn at first, but smartly gets back to the bag. A little bit of a slower effort from center fielder Trevor Cohen and right fielder Jacob Christian to get to that ball, but they sped things up once they saw Thoman turn left. So Tucker settles for a one-out base hit, and the potential tying run is aboard for Sam Shaw, who ended the first with a fly out to right. The left-hand hitting center fielder awaits the first pitch. Dryden kicks and deals, and it's a fastball outside, ball one. Sam now 1-for-5 in this series, 17th game as a Canadian this year. Good to see him back healthy here in 2026 after his IL stint at the end of last year. 1-0. Line drive caught at first, and this is going to turn into a double play. Nothing Tucker Thoman could have done about that. Xander Darby with a reaction play to the backhand side, and he snared that one up off the dirt and went to the bag for an L3 unassisted inning-ending double play.

0: So we will head to the fourth. 2-1 the score with the Emeralds in front. We'll be back.
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0: It's the 21-year-old right-hander Landon Morotis taking over for starter Max Scherzer as we begin the top of the fourth here at the Nat. 2-1 Emeralds after a two-score top of the third. He raced the run the Canadians scored in the bottom of the second to take an early lead. Yansel Villarroel leads off, and the first pitch from Landon is just low for ball one. So Mad Max's tenure as a Canadian has come and gone, and what a tenure it was. Certainly a lifetime memory for all the fans here in Vancouver. 1-0. That was in the zone, but called for a ball. Scherzer goes three innings, gives up two runs on three hits. He walks two and strikes out three over the course of 49 pitches. Currently in line for the loss. 2-0 is up and in ball three. Now, Landon had been in the starting rotation all season until now. Of course, when Max Scherzer comes to town, you do what is asked of you. And the Largo, Florida native has been asked to work in relief so far today. Here comes the 3-0. And it's high ball four. So Morota starts his 16th outing of the season with a four-pitch leadoff walk. Works in the wind with Xander Darby at the dish. And the first pitch curves inside for ball one. Now, Morotis has been a little bit snake bit so far this year, 0-7 on the season. In April, he was fantastic. But since May, things haven't quite gone the way he'd hoped. But we still see flashes of brilliance in each of his outings. He snaps a throw over to first, and Yansel Villarroel gets back without a tag. Landon set just below the letters. Now the 1-0. And that one finds the zone for a strike. Now Darby grounded out to third against Scherzer back in the second inning. The Palo Alto, California native is in the very middle of that left-hand box with an open stance. And now Morotis is 1-1. That's upstairs ball two. Has the sign from Alex. Here's the pitch. That one finds the zone for a strike. Darby out of UCSB, former Gaucho, 12th round selection back in 2024. He awaits a 2-2 from Morotis. Here it comes, and it's tipped in and out of the catcher's mitt.

Stone not quite able to complete the strikeout by squeezing that one. No fault to Stoney's, of course. And the count remains 2 balls and 2 strikes on a 268 batter. Darby now, Jacob Christian next, Walker Martin after that. This is the bottom part of the order Morotis is facing here in the top of the fourth. 2-2. Wave and a miss, strike three. Morotis fans Xander Darby for out number one here in the fourth. Good bounce back there by Landon as well. His big Achilles heel so far this season has been the big inning. He'll put together spotless innings in the first and second, typically. Of course, sometimes that changes start by start, but it will be one inning in his outing where things snowball. Here's Jacob Christian taking a breaking ball outside. It's 1-0. He lined one to shortstop for the third out of the second inning to go 0-for-1 so far. Now, the Emeralds have seen a lot of Landon Morotis over the course of this year as the 1-0 comes in and

last time out, June 27th in Hillsboro. Two innings, three runs, three hits, took the L that day. His 2-1 pitch. Christian swings and sends it on the ground towards third, but it spins foul. So 2-2 on the former USD Torero. Fun little trivia question for you. What former Vancouver Canadian played at USD? That's the University of San Diego. Give you a hint. He was on the Northwest League championship-winning club back in 2017, back in the short season days. And one more little tidbit for you. He has been in the big leagues recently with the Washington Nationals. Here's the 2-2, and it curves away for ball three. Well, that's catcher Riley Adams. Remember Riley? USD also the alma mater of Chris Bryant. Morota spins and fires one to first to check on Yancel Villarroel, who started this inning with a walk, but no need for Villarroel to slide. He had a very modest lead. The Emeralds are in front 2-1 as we play through this top of the fourth. And remember, as part of today's doubleheader, both games lasting just 7 innings. Runner goes. The pitch swung on and fouled back. And the plate appearance continues for Christian. There is no doubt about it. The Eugene Emeralds are the best team in the Northwest League over the first 77 games of the year. In the second half, they are 5-6, just like the Canadians, but overall 47-30. 3-2, runners off again. The pitch hammered in the air towards left center field. No one's going to get to that one as it bounces once on the warning track, and then luckily for the Canadians, over the wall and into the C's bullpen. That'll be a rule book double. If that one stays in the field of play, Yancel Villarroel is able to score, but he will have to retreat to third. And Jacob Christian with his second double of this series and 13th of the season. So first base is open, but only one out. And now it's the number 9 man, Walker Martin. The Canadians' infield defense will start to creep forward towards the infield grass. They're not all the way in. And now Morotis, who went back to the windup, disengages from the rubber. Asks his catcher, Alex Stone, to go through the signs once again. Now has what he likes and deals. His first pitch is a fastball. Again in the zone, but called for a ball by home plate umpire Eli Cox. Open stance for Martin, who's 0 for 1 with a backwards K this far. Here's the 1-0. Swing and a miss, 1-1. And Martin started the third with that strikeout, but then the next man, Trevor Cohen, worked it full before getting a walk from Max Scherzer for the second consecutive plate appearance. Two hits to score a run followed, and then an RBI ground-up for Dakota Jordan gave the Emeralds the lead. 1-1 is away. It's two balls and a strike. And has the sign, starts his wind and fires. Fly ball curving away from the center fielder Sam Shaw, races into the gap, reaches up, makes the catch. It is plenty deep to score the runner from third, and that's a sacrifice fly, F8. And the Emeralds take a 3-1 lead here in the fourth. So Walker Martin collects his 32nd RBI this season. And the leadoff walk has come in to score. Two of the three runs the Emeralds have plated this afternoon have reached base via free pass. Back in the stretch is Morotis as Trevor Cohen takes the first pitch for a strike. Good breaking ball from Landon to make it 0-1. So Landon trying to limit the damage to a single run here in the top of the fourth. Needs one more out to do it. And the next pitch is just inside. It's 1-1. Two walks all told for Cohen against Scherzer. Scored a run, stole a base. From the center of the rubber, Morotis gets ready. Here's the 1-1. Breaking ball in for his

0: Right.
1: One and two on the Galloway, New Jersey native. He starred at Rutgers before becoming a third-round pick of the Giants last year. And now the 1-2. Wave and a miss, strike three. So Morotis collects two strikeouts in his first inning of work, but he gives up a run on a hit. And the Emeralds will lead it 3-1 as we head to the bottom of the fourth here in Vancouver. We'll be back.
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1: Some work to do for the Canadians offense as they trail by two to begin the bottom of the fourth here in game one of today's double dip at the net. Jake Casey leads it off against Emerald starter Hunter Dryden. Second time Jake has led off an inning this afternoon. He doubled his first time up. Now swings at the first pitch for a second time and fouls it back for a strike. He wasted no time collecting his first career Canadians double. That started the second, and he later scored on that two-out go-ahead single from Kendry Chirinos, who would be due up fourth in this inning if the Seas can put a man on base. Open stance for Jake on the left side, 0-1. Fly ball hit well towards left. This has a chance. Way back and out of here. Jake Casey leaves the building for the first time in high A, and it's 3-2, Eugene, as the Pittsburgh native goes deep. He got a curveball, and he sent it 100 miles per hour the opposite way into the Hey Y'all porch. 353 feet for Jake, and he collects his second RBI this year. Here's Maddox Latta. First pitch, and a little bit high is the fastball. C's needed that. Here comes the 1-0. Just slow. Two balls, no strikes. Latta filled the count back in the second, but went down swinging for the first of now two strikeouts for Dryden. Here's the 2-0. On the ground towards short. Two hops for Keelan. Fields it on the backhand. Heaves it to first and gets it there just in time for out number one. Now the Emeralds had scored three unanswered runs between the third and this fourth, before Jake Casey left the ballpark in the previous AB. And now with the potential tying run coming to the dish in the form of Alex Stone, we'll see what the right-hand hitting catcher can do to help the cause. Dryden winds and deals. And the first pitch from Stone snapped on the ground towards short. Keelan, he's been busy. He fields and fires to first for the second consecutive 6-3 putout. So Alex 0-2. And now Kendry Chirinos.

0: righty on righty. The Bachaquero Venezuela native gets the first pitch from Dryden, and he takes it over the inside edge for a strike. Base is empty, two outs, and now the 0-1. On the ground towards third, Walker Martin has it, sets his feet, fires across the diamond, and that retires the side, 5-3. But Jake Casey's first career Canadiens bomb brings the Seas within a run. We'll head to the fifth with the score, Emeralds 3, Seas 2, on the Canadiens Broadcast Network.
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0: A Jake Casey solo homer in the bottom of the fourth has brought the Canadiens within a run as the Eugene Emeralds send Johnny Level to the dish, leading 3-2 to begin the fifth. Landon Marotas returns to the mound, and his first pitch is a fastball that grazed the top of the zone but is called for ball one. 2-3-4 for the future Giants. Level, Kevin Keelan, Dakota Jordan. Second inning of work for Marotas. And now the 1-0 is in the air towards left. Pretty well struck, but not too deep for J.R. Freethy to make the catch. And the left fielder hauls it in for out number one. So Level now 1-for-3. His one was a single back in the third against Max Scherzer. Later scored the go-ahead run. And now it's Gavin Keelan who tied this game with an RBI double back in that third inning.
6: First pitch.
0: Outside ball one. Also this afternoon, Keelan 1-for-3. Went down looking against Scherzer back in the first. It was a three-pitch punch-out for Max. 1-0. High ball two. Marotas looking to keep the bases empty as he spins with his windup and delivers a 2-0. He finds the middle of the plate for his strike. Here's the pitch, and it's on the ground right side. First baseman Peyton Williams will field. Is it fair? Is it foul? They haven't said anything yet. And they said it's fair. He's out. Gavin Keelan didn't run because he thought he fouled that one off his front foot. He is now standing, explaining to the home plate umpire Eli Cox that very fact, and now manager Jacob Hayward is going to come down from the third base coach's box. I'm watching the replay here in the booth. Certainly looked like it fouled off his front foot. No signal from either umpire. Eli Cox at the plate. Bryce McCormick on the bases, and Keelan will stay out. Good call by the umpires. Keelan tried to play that off, so Gavin Keelan looking to be nominated for an Academy Award next year. Oh, nice try, Gavin. Here's Dakota Jordan. First pitch swung on, popped up towards foul territory, first base side. Over is Peyton Williams near the dugout, but it's into the seats for his strike.

0: a great look from our open side camera on the third base side. I think that was Jorge Parra doing his thing, but you could tell on the replay, Keelan sent that ball into the dirt just behind his lead foot, and then it bounced into fair territory for that 3-1 groundout. 0-1. Jordan swings through a fastball at 98. It's one of the hardest pitches we've seen Landon Morota throw all season long, and the count is now 0-2. Jordan with a couple of groundouts to shortstop. The second one driving in the go-ahead run. 0-2. Fly ball towards first base and foul ground once again, and for a second time, it will find its way to the seats. Dakota has driven in 57 runs this year. That is second in the Northwest League to his teammate Gavin Keelan, who has 62. Another 0-2. And this time in the dirt, a ball and two strikes. Landon looking for his first perfect inning of the afternoon. Of course, he was out there for the fourth after Max Scherzer worked the first three. 1-2 pitch. Low and outside. Jordan from Canton, Mississippi, went on to Mississippi State, became a fourth-round pick 2 years ago. MLB Pipeline ranks him as the number five Giants prospect right now. Currently batting 272 as Morota delivers a 2-2, and it's just away, ball three. So Jordan has come all the way back from an 0-2 count to fill things up, three balls and two strikes. The payoff. Swung on and missed. Strike three. Landon Morota is looking good here in the fifth. He retires the side in order, finishing with a flourish as he strikes out his third batter over two complete. And as we head to the bottom of the fifth, Emeralds 3, Canadians 2. We'll be back.
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0: And 9 outs remaining for the Canadians to mount their comeback here in game one of today's doubleheader as we begin the bottom of the fifth with the visiting Eugene Emeralds leading 3-2. Hunter Dryden, the starter, facing J.R. Freethy to begin this fifth inning as the first pitch spins high for ball one. And Dryden has scattered six hits over his four complete. And now the 1-0. Line drive right field. That's in for a hit. J.R. Freethy stays hot. He's now 2-for-3 at the top of the card so far this afternoon. And the tying run is aboard for Eric Snow. I cannot understate or overstate. In fact, more so the latter. Let's say I cannot overstate how good J.R. Freethy has been over the last month of action. And as I shared earlier, as a snap throw goes to first, and Freethy dives back just ahead of the tag. That was close. A wry smile on Freethy's face as he gets his helmet back from first base coach Matt Von Romer. But for Freethy to just stick to the plan, keep working hard after his really unfortunate April, just a testament to his resilience as a pro. Runner goes. The pitch is hit on the ground towards third, but it's foul. As Snow 0 for 2. A flyout in the first. An inning-ending fielder's choice with a couple of runners on base in the second. The Forsyth, Georgia native awaiting an 0-1 pitch from Hunter Dryden, who comes set in the stretch from the extreme first base side of the rubber. Here it comes, and it's high ball one. Snow had a 14-game on-base streak to wrap up his stint with single-A Dunedin before he was promoted, that is, to us last month. Extended that streak to 19 between those two stints at the two different levels in the lower minors as the next pitch comes in high. But for me, Eric Snow has made the biggest impact of all the promotions this year from the FSL. As another good pickoff from Dryden goes to first, but again, J.R. Freethy able to get back ahead of the glove. So that number 9 jersey with a lot of dirt on its front, some extra scrubbing for home clubhouse manager Nolan Volker post-game. J.R. is off, and taking all the way is Snow as Freethy pulls into second with a stand-up steal. Perfectly timed. He stole that one off of Dryden, and it's the second steal of the season for the former member of the Nevada Wolfpack. So the tying run is in scoring position with nobody out here in the bottom of the fifth. Hitters count for Snow. Here's the 3-1. Up and in, ball four. I'll say this, there is nobody on the Canadiens roster who is more reluctant to go down to first with ball four than Eric Snow. This is a kid who is up there wanting to hit every time he gets to the plate. But he settles for his fifth walk in three games this week and a total of 10 in 16 games played. So the tying and go-ahead runs are on base to begin the bottom of the fifth as Peyton Williams climbs in left side. First pitch. Upstairs, ball one. Dryden losing his command a bit over these last couple of batters. He has still found ways to be effective despite giving up 7 hits so far this afternoon. His 1-0 to Williams, and it's hit the opposite way foul towards the seats third base side for his strike, leveling the count 1-1. Peyton walked with 2 outs in the first, popped out to second to begin the third. That makes the Johnston, Iowa native 0-for-1 in this one. He's in the back of that box awaiting a 1-1 from Dryden, who comes set just below the letters. Here it comes. Wave and a miss. Off speed from Hunter makes it 1-2 on Peyton. Single runs for the Canadiens in the second and the fourth. Eugene took the lead with 2 in the third and added a run of their own in the top of that fourth frame. Now the 1-2. Swung on and missed. That's strike 3. High fastball by Williams' bat, and Dryden has his third strikeout of the afternoon. So 2 on, 1 out for Tucker Tolman, who has singled twice against Dryden so far today. Another lefty up there against the right-handed starter. And now a pickoff to second base. Diving back in is J.R. Freethy. Dryden is very aware of J.R. on base here in inning number 5. Picked over a couple of times at first. Now goes to second. And with the C's trying to rally. Tolman awaiting the first pitch. Dryden kicks and deals. Fastball high. Tolman's 2 hits give him 59 knocks in 60 games played this year. He has raised his average to a team-high 281. That's the 7th highest in the Northwest League right now. Another upstairs pitch from Dryden, making it 2-0. Right guy, right spot here. despite his

relatively cool week at the plate in Hillsboro. Tucker now has four hits and nine at-bats in this series against Eugene, trying to drive in the tying run. The 2-0 nearly hits him. Breaking ball makes it 3-0. We'll see if Tucker has the green light on the 3-0 pitch. It's on the way. And it's taken high, ball four. So the bases are loaded with only one out. And now time will be called as pitching coach Luis Pino goes out for the first time today. Try and settle things down for his starter. And we'll see if the Emeralds bullpen starts to work. But right now, none of those relievers moving in the bullpen. So this is Hunter Dryden's inning. That walk to Toman, the second of the inning, his third of the afternoon. And with the entire infield defense at the peak of the slope, we'll turn our attention to the out-of-town scoreboard in the Blue Jays organization on this Friday, July 3rd. The big leaguers 2 hours south of us in Seattle. Dylan Cease taking on Luis Castillo at T-Mobile Park tonight, 10:10 Eastern. Of course, that's a 7:10 start here on the Pacific time zone. And across the Blue Jays organization today, AAA Buffalo in St. Paul, Minnesota. They'll get started about 90 minutes from now. Former Canadian Grant Rogers makes the start. Double A New Hampshire is in Reading about an hour and a half from now. And Single A Dunedin will get started in Jupiter 30 minutes from this moment. First pitch after the meeting is high to Sam Shaw. And the Victoria native leads 1-0. Now, if you're Sam Shaw, you don't have to try and expand the zone or do too much here. Bases loaded, one out, a walk would

0: Native leads 1-0.
1: If you're Sam Shaw, you don't have to try and expand the zone or do too much here. Bases loaded, one out. A walk would force home the tying run. Here's the 1-0. Swung on and fouled straight back for a strike. Of course, Sam is up there looking to rip it, though he has had a penchant for patience over his first 16 games as a Canadian. Before this afternoon, he's got 22 walks in those 16 games. One ball, one strike. Dryden to the plate. And Shaw chases an off-speed pitch outside for strike two. Freethy at third, Snow at second, Tolman aboard at first. Sees down 3-2 with one out here in the bottom of the fifth. Here comes the 1-2, and it's outside. Two balls, two strikes. A base hit to the outfield could very well give the Canadians their second lead of the day. Let's see what Shaw can do on this 2-2. It's on the way, and it's hit in the air towards medium-depth left field. Carlos Gutierrez backing up. J.R. Freethy tagging at third. Gutierrez makes the catch. Here comes the throw, but it's late. And it's a game-tying sacrifice fly from the B.C. boy, Sam Shaw. 3-3, thanks to Sam's 17th RBI this year. And it's a brand-new ball game here on the corner of 30th and Ontario. Executed there by Shaw, put the ball in play, drives in the tying run, and now it's Jake Casey, who's already 2-for-2 with a double and a solo homer. He has scored two of Vancouver's three runs so far this afternoon. He's got a chance to put the C's back in front. First pitch to the lefty, and he's nearly struck by that fastball as he spins away for ball one. Both runners behind Freethy stayed put on the flyout to left from Shaw, so the go-ahead run is still at second base. That's Eric Snow. Tucker Tolman 90 feet behind. Here's the 1-0. Swing and a miss. Casey starting his professional career last year after he was a 15th round pick out of Kent State. The former Golden Flash trying to make something happen for a third consecutive at bat. Here's the 1-1. Inside, that's ball two. Should Casey prolong this bottom of the fifth, Maddox Latta would be next. This is the bottom half of the C's order now as Dryden tries to go five complete. Now we've got some action in the Emeralds bullpen. Brian Palencia is warming. Here's the 2-1. Popped up, back a third, Walker Martin racing back, now camping in the short line of left, which is where he makes the catch to end the inning. But the Canadians able to tie the score. They do so with a run on a hit. No errors, two men left on base, and we will head to the sixth, 3-3 here at the net.
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3: We begin the sixth, all tied at three, here in game one of today's doubleheader at the net. Tyler Zickel with you live as Landon Marotas goes back to work following his 1-2-3 fifth. Carlos Gutierrez leads off, and the first pitch is in for a strike. Gutierrez with a couple of ground outs to second base, both of those against the starter Max Scherzer. Here's the 0-1 from Marotas, and it's just inside to the left-hand hitting outfielder to even the count at one. Landon is in the wind, and now the 1-1 pitch. Slapped in the air towards left field. This has a lot of slice to it, and that's going to land out of play for strike two. Gutierrez now. Yancel Villarroel is on deck. Xander Darby due up third in this inning. Scherzer ready for his 42nd pitch of the day, and it comes in for a called strike three. So Landon has now retired six consecutive Emeralds, three of them by way of the K, since he gave up that one-out double in the fourth that led to a run. Here's Villarroel. First pitch to the right-hand hitting catcher cuts the outside corner for a called strike one. Marotas has now thrown a first pitch strike to his last three batters. Four of his last six as the 0-1 comes home and is cut on and missed. Villarroel has not made an out. A one-out single against Max Scherzer in the second inning. Was one of three hits given up by Mad Max this afternoon. Then he walked and scored against Marotas in the fourth. The two-strike pitch. Line drive towards short over the leaping snow into left field for a base hit. And Yancel Villarroel stays perfect in the sixth spot of the order as he reaches with another one-out single this afternoon. 1-0-2 mistake there from Marotas. Left a breaking ball over the heart of the plate. And Villarroel is on base for Darby. First pitch swung on, popped up towards shortstop. Snow into the short lawn of left. Camped underneath, he's got it. And Xander now 0-3 after that P6. So the go-ahead run remains at first. And with two outs, it's Jacob Christian, who hit that rule book double to left center field. It hit the warning track, then bounced into the Canadiens bullpen. And uh-oh, we got some trouble in the on-deck circle. The bat weight is stuck on Jacob Christian's bat. But it's not a donut anymore. I remember back in my playing days, you'd get that weighted circle you could put in your bat. It's more like a weighted sleeve these days. And they're able to do some surgery in the Emeralds dugout. As Christian able to release his bat from bondage, and he'll come to the plate for the third time, 1-2 with that double. Righty on righty matchup here as Marotas tries to get this game to the bottom of the fifth, tied at three. First pitch, low and outside, ball one. Landon is in the stretch for the first time since the fourth. Here's the 1-0, and it's on the ground foul. Christian now. Walker Martin awaits on deck, but Marotas would love to save him for the start of the seventh. Two outs, a man aboard here in the top of inning number six. Game one of today's doubleheader. And the 1-1 is home. On the ground, up the middle, into left center base hit.
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0: at second, and the inning continues for Walker Martin. Martin has struck out looking. That was against Max Scherzer in the third. And then he delivered a sacrifice fly in the fourth, which at the time made it 3-1 Eugene. It's now 3-3 here in the top of the sixth, but the Emeralds are threatening with two outs.
1: First pitch.
0: It hits him. Got him on the left kneecap, and Martin is in some obvious discomfort. He gets himself to his feet, now goes hobbling down the first baseline in obvious pain. He's taken off his protective gear. No attention from the trainer just yet. And Martin's going to take some time behind first base to see if he can continue in this game. Obviously, no intent there from Morotis. It has loaded the bases for Trevor Cohen. Looks like Martin's good to go. He's a gamer. So now catcher Alex Stone goes out. He's just trying to recalibrate Landon Morotis here, who has allowed back-to-back batters to reach base with two outs. Cohen is 0 for 1. Worked a couple of walks and scored a run with Max Scherzer on the mound. He went down swinging to end the fourth against Morotis. Landon winds and delivers the first pitch. In the air, left field. Freethy started in, now fades back. He is there and makes the catch to end the inning. Good work from Landon Morotis, who scatters a couple of singles and a hit by pitch in this inning, leaving all three on base to put up another zero. And we head to the bottom of the sixth, tied at three here in game one of today's Portis BC Nooner at the Nat doubleheader. We'll be back.
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0: It's the bottom of the sixth here at historic Rogers Field in Nat Bailey Stadium, where the Canadians and the visiting Eugene Emeralds are locked in a 3-3 tie as M starter Hunter Dryden goes back to work. First pitch to Maddox Latta, and it's in for a strike. 76 pitches over his first five complete for the right-hander from Spokane, Washington, and now has the bottom third of the Canadiens order due up in the sixth. 0-1, up and away. That Brian Palencia was loosening in the bullpen during that fifth inning behind Dryden, but Palencia has since sat down. And the outing continues for the right-hander, who winds and delivers a 1-1 to Maddox. And trying to check his swing from Latta, they'll go down the line on a pitch that was up and in. Maddox trying to say, it hit him, and they're going to send him down that way. Okay. So they appealed the check swing. Base umpire Bryce McCormick said that Maddox didn't go around, and now manager Jacob Hayward is coming out. Watch the replay here on Valley Sports Live. Latta immediately immediately reacted and started to point towards his right arm, saying it got him on the wrist or the back of the hand. Hayward, who has not been pleased with his umpiring crew this week and is not a guy to get too hot when talking to the umpires, making it clear his feelings on that call by the umpiring crew. And now Jay Hay heads back to the third base dugout, having said his piece, as the go-ahead run is aboard to start the sixth, and Alex Stone is coming up next. First pitch to the catcher, and he takes it inside, ball one. Now, whether or not the Canadians just got a gift, the call has been made, and now we'll see if the C's can take advantage. Now the 1-0. Stone takes in. Now, despite getting towards the end of his outing here, Hunter Dryden still has a lot of life in that right arm. Mid-90s heater on that last one. The 2-0. That splits the plate for a strike. Stone is 0 for 2. Struck out swinging in the second inning. Rolled one to shortstop back in the fourth. Pick over to first, and Latta diving back into the bag safely. And as a reminder, 2 7-inning games for today's doubleheader. This is effectively the eighth as we play through the bottom of the sixth here in game number one. Here's the 2-1. Wave and a miss for a strike. So the Andover, New Jersey native has the count level up at 2-2. Stone has plenty of pop to give it a ride. 2-2. On the ground towards third, could be two. Martin instead has it clang off his mitt, and everybody's safe. E5. Now Walker took his eye off the ball and looked towards second base a hair too soon as we watched the replay on Valley Sports Live. Ah, that was tailor-made. And it looks like manager Jacob Hayward is coming out with the hook in his pocket. So Hunter Dryden faces two batters here in the sixth. He hits a guy and has an error behind him. And with a new pitcher entering the game for the Emeralds, we will step aside and take a 90-second pitching change timeout.
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0: The new pitcher is 6'6", 204-pound right-hander Brian Palencia, who was scheduled to face Kendry Chirinos, but we'll have a pinch hitter here in the bottom of the sixth. It's Matt Vallée, the pride of St. Joseph du Lac, Quebec. Two runners on, nobody out. And Vallée, who's got 80 grade speed, that's as high as you can be graded, looking to make something happen here with that go-ahead run out at second base and nobody out here in the bottom of the sixth. It's a 3-3 tie after 5.5 as Palencia inherits those two runners from Hunter Dryden. And now the 23-year-old's first pitch comes in. Vallée showing bunt. He gets it down. Diving is the first baseman, rather third baseman.

0: Martin. It goes off his mitt. He picks it up, throws to first. That's an out. But it is a successful sacrifice from Matt. And now the go-ahead run is 90 feet away for J.R. Freethy. Now watch the replay. It's a fastball lower in the zone. Valet popped it up on a line. Great effort from Walker Martin. Not quite able to make the catch. And now it's Freethy with the infield in and a hit with a great opportunity to score two. First pitch from Palencia, and it's taken low, ball one. Now Brian is in the game for the 15th time this year. 7.33 ERA in 23 and a third innings. Here comes the 1-0. Just outside to the switch hitting outfielder, batting from the left for the fourth consecutive plate appearance. So two balls and no strikes on Freethy, who's already 2-for-3 with a run scored. The Emeralds infield is in on the grass. They're trying to keep this game tied. Here's the 2-0, and it's low. And with his two hits so far this afternoon, the Rockland, California native is now 7-for-10 since Tuesday night. Of course, these two games today, games 3 and 4 in this six-game series, so a lot of time left for Freethy to add to those stats and put himself on the short list to be the Northwest League Player of the Week, as Palencia nearly running out of time. He disengages, and everybody will reset. Here's the 3-0, and it's taken inside, ball four. So that will load the bases with one out for Eric Snow, who's 0-for-2 with a walk of his own. Remember, this inning began with a hit by pitch, continued with an error at third. A sack bunt by pinch hitter Matt Valet put the runners at second and third before that four-pitch walk to Freethy. Snow certainly knows how to swing it. Let's see if he can cash in. First pitch. Line drive left field, base hit. One run is in. Here comes Alex Stone to score. Freethy is racing. He will be held at third base. He slips and falls, and now he's caught between third base and home plate. Walker Martin, the third baseman, throws to the catcher. Now they throw to the second baseman. Freethy dives in, and he is out at the plate. But it's a go-ahead 2-RBI base hit from Eric Snow, and the C's lead it 5-3. JR got the stop sign late, tried to put on the brakes, lost his footing, and found himself caught between third base and home. Good work by Freethy, looking like he was in the sandlot playing a little bit of pickle, making the Emeralds earn it. Four different throws to get him at the dish. But the C's got the big hit they needed. And now they're three outs away from a game one win, but looking to add to their tally with Peyton Williams at the plate. First pitch. Fly ball right field, medium depth. Jacob Christian is underneath it, and he hauls in the can of corn for out number three. But the Canadians rally. They score a couple of unearned runs as Eric Snow cashes in with the big hit. And after a 2-RBI knock, the C's lead 5-3 as we head to the seventh. That's next.
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6: We start the seventh here in game one of today's Fortis BC Nooner at the Nat doubleheader as the Seas lead the visiting Eugene Emeralds 5-3. The one out, two RBI double from Eric Snow in the bottom of the sixth is currently the difference in this game. And now it's Landon Morotis who goes back to work looking to get the last three outs in this one as he faces Johnny Level, Gavin Keelan, and Dakota Jordan. Level showing bunt, pulls back, takes a strike, and the seventh begins with the count 0-1. Now, Landon has been very good this afternoon. He has surrendered 1-1 on three hits over his first three innings in relief, and now the 0-1 is swung on and missed for strike two. Now, Landon did some great work in the sixth, gave up a couple of singles and a hit by pitch to load the bases with two outs, but he got Trevor Cohen to fly out to end the threat. 0-2. On the ground towards third, backhanded by Tolman. Off-balance throw towards first. Williams stretches, and they got him. Great play on both ends of that 5-3 putout. Tolman to go get it and make that strong throw with his momentum carrying him towards foul territory. And the 6'5" first baseman stretching it out to make the catch just in time as Level sped down the first baseline. So now Gavin Keelan. 1-for-3 with an RBI double against Max Scherzer back in the third. First pitch. Fastball up and in. The last time up, Keelan grounded out to first base. He thought he had been hit on the foot. Would have been a foul ball if he had been, but the replay said it didn't touch him. 1-0. On the ground, up the middle. Latta diving. He's got it. Gets to his feet. Throws the first. Dug out by Peyton Williams. What a play on the right side of the Canadiens infield for out number two. Latta, racing to his right, reaches low on the backhand, goes to the outfield grass, immediately plants his cleat, gets himself into a perfect throwing position. Keelan's got great speed, and he is thrown out by a half step as Williams dug it out of the dirt. So now Dakota Jordan, first pitch outside, ball one. Maddox Latta. He can go get it with the best of them. So the Seas are one out away from their first win in a doubleheader all season long. Here's the 1-0. On the ground, up the middle. Maddox is there on the shortstop side of second. He throws to first, and this ball game is over. The Canadiens come back from a 3-1 deficit after 3.5. They score four unanswered runs, and they take game one of today's Fortis BC Nooner doubleheader by a final score of 5-3. Great stuff. Here in the first of two this afternoon on the corner of 30th and Ontario, we got to watch a former Hall of Famer don the Canadiens jersey and work the first three innings. Max gets a no decision in his rehab appearance today, and Landon Morotis earning the first victory of his high A career. So congratulations to Landon and the Seas. Eric Snow coming up clutch with that go-ahead two RBI double in the bottom of the sixth. Jake Casey with his first career Canadiens double and homer. A complete team effort as the Seas win by two. Well, we're not done yet. Here on Friday afternoon at the Nat, we've got game two coming up about 40 minutes from now, looking like a 3:40 or 3:45 first pitch for the second tilt. It'll be Jacob Bresnahan for the Emeralds, who are now 5-7, going up against Holden Wilkerson for the Canadiens, who have evened their tally on the second half slate 6-6. We'll take an extended break and get ready for first pitch of game two about 40 minutes from now. But if you're tuning out and continuing your Friday elsewhere, thanks for watching some history here in game one. The first ever
0: ever MLB rehabber pitching for the Canadians this millennium, and it was the future Hall of Famer Max Scherzer. It's a day we all will remember until our very last. This has been a presentation of

0: 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We'll be back for Game 2 in just a bit here on Friday in Vancouver.
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11: Good morning, Vancouver. 6:01 on a Friday. Happy Friday, everybody. Sweet, sweet Friday. It is Halford. It is Brough. It is Sportsnet 650. We are coming live from the Kintech Studios in beautiful Mount Pleasant in Vancouver. Jason, good morning.
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11: Laddie, good morning to you as well.
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14: It was the holiday. 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
11: Yeah, right.
14: I forgot it was Friday.
11: Yeah, I understand. Yeah. It's okay, Greg.
14: Too many holidays, you know?
11: It's okay. I took two of them last week. Let's get into the Duick Morning Drive. 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Begins at 7 o'clock this morning, so that means the first hour, all uninterrupted Halbro. AJ's going to join us at 7. A reminder, it is Friday. As Jason mentioned, it's Ask Us Anything Friday. We are giving away a $100 gift card to AJ's Pizza on East Broadway for the best Ask Us Anything. After AJ at 7:05, Gareth Wheeler is going to join the program. One soccer analyst. Canada kicks off the round of 16 at the World Cup tomorrow, 10 a.m. our time. Massive match against Morocco. We'll set it up with Gareth at 7:05, as I mentioned, right after AJ in the second hour of the program. At 7:30, Jack Lang is going to join the program. He's a football writer from The Athletic. He's got a feature piece up right now titled Next Up for England. The Estadio Azteca, where Mexico look invincible. With all due respect to Canada and Morocco, England-Mexico is by far the match of the weekend. Kicking off at 5 o'clock our time on Sunday night, it has got all the pomp and circumstance that you can get out of a round of 16 match. Jack is going to join us at 7:30 to preview it. 8 o'clock, Thomas Drantz from The Athletic, Vancouver and Canucks Talk. It's been a busy week for the Canucks on both the free agent and trade fronts. What's still left to do? We'll dive into all that with Drantz at 8 o'clock. Finally, another reminder. It is Ask Us Anything Friday. We have lots of opportunities to get to them today, so get them in. Hashtag AUA. Put a pizza emoji in your text to be entered into the grand prize contest. Best Ask Us Anything wins a $100 gift card to AJ's Pizza on East Broadway. Big show ahead. Lots to get into. Without further ado, Laddie, let's tell everybody what happened.
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1: You missed that?
4: 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We're going all World Cup the first half hour of this program. Where do you want to begin?
5: With Canada, Morocco, and maybe I'll do a little interview of you and you can act like the soccer expert that you are. Let's start with what are Canada's chances realistically of winning this game?
4: Well, they're slim, Jason. Real slim. So we're 13 matches through the round of 32, 16 matches in total, right? Of the 13, I'd say there's only been one true bona fide stunner of an upset, and that was Paraguay over Germany. Mm-hmm. The rest have gone according to form. I don't anticipate anything huge is going to happen today, with all due respect to Cabo Verde. I do not see them getting through against Argentina. So, statistically speaking, 12 of the 13 have pretty much gone according to the odds makers' form. You'd put Canada beating Morocco in the category of a massive upset, so the odds are slim.
5: But the odds aren't the same as Argentina, Cabo Verde.
4: No, but they might be the same or close to Paraguay beating Germany. I'd put it in that realm.
6: And what if Canada's the next Paraguay?
4: Well, that kind of leads me into the next question here, which is what's Canada's best hope of winning? And I did a bit of a deep dive, if you will, on that Paraguay.

0: with five midfielders, as opposed to what Marsh was talking about going to in the second half of the Switzerland match, which I guess would have been a 5-4-1 or a 5-3-2. Whatever the case, you basically got two blocks and equating nine players, a 5 and a 4, 4 and a 5. Paraguay's played it throughout qualifying and everything. They only play with a lone striker, and they made themselves very tough to break down with, they call it breaking lines, the passes that go from the top sort of vertically through.
1: Okay.
0: And they forced the Germans to the outside. The Germans launched 32 crosses in the match against Paraguay. One of them was successful, the Kai Havertz goal. Outside of that, Paraguay did a great job of packing the middle, allowing possession. I think Germany ended with 78% possession in it. And dealing with the crosses. Kind of took a yeoman's effort to constantly clear and not have clearances up the middle, you know, not, you know, have the keeper drop any of them, all that kind of stuff.
1: Does Canada have the ability to do that?
0: Yes. Short answer, yes. But it is incredibly taxing on the group to do it again and again and again.
1: And do they want to play that way?
0: Well, that's a great question, because there's the want and then there's the sort of pragmatic side of it, which is, do you want to give yourself the best shot at advancing?
1: Because normally we're used to, if Canada is overtaxing itself anywhere, it would be pressing.
0: Yes, that's correct.
1: Right?
0: And
1: so which you can think of, I don't know, for hockey people, forechecking.
0: Forechecking is so probably pretty accurate.
1: So pressing, forechecking, I was actually like, it's pretty funny. When the boy was playing soccer, there's a couple coaches that were clearly Canadian coaches. I was like, you got to forecheck, guys. Yeah. I'm like, we call it pressing.
0: Please don't call it forecheck.
1: and soft dumps, rims.
0: Yeah, it doesn't work. I mean, none of it works.
1: You can kind of say like the low block in soccer, however you want to term it, or whatever.
0: Well, it doesn't have to be that.
1: Okay.
0: It's just you have a sort of commitment to defending.
1: Yes.
0: And then when you get the ball, you're trying to possess for a little bit longer stretches, as opposed to really trying to hit someone on the counter.
1: Right.
0: You know, you don't want to
1: just ice it.
0: Don't ice it. I mean, if it's late in the match, ice if you're up one. But now it's interesting. I don't know how much of Portugal and Croatia you watched yesterday.
1: Watch a bit of it. Yeah.
0: So the first half, because it's funny, that match, and we'll talk about it later, that match will go down as one of the most entertaining matches of the World Cup.
1: Well, the second half, at least.
0: But the first half was very crafty. And there were often times where Croatia would defend, and then when they got the ball and they possessed, they didn't go racing forward to try and counterattack with pace.
1: Yeah.
0: They methodically moved forward, but were content to relieve what pressure Portugal was having while in attack, if that makes any sense. It was like an attack to kind of take Portugal's foot off the gas a little.
1: Well, and let everyone get a breath too.
0: Yeah, and it's
1: it
0: an older,
1: super hot too.
0: Sure, and it's an older side, and so there was a caginess to it that I appreciated in the first half.
1: So, is there a chance that Morocco overlooks us? Is there a chance that Morocco is tired after their match to get to this point? The overlooking thing, I think, is interesting, because I think sometimes that can very much happen.
0: Sure.
1: And what it might result in is an early goal. Like, let's go back to, I don't know, what's the England, Congo, right?
0: Yep.
1: I don't know if England was ready to play in that game. Like, I really don't.
0: And then that's fair.
1: Congo scores.
2: And it's like, early,
1: all of a sudden, you know, you're like, oh. Now, I don't know what the odds maker said about the second half, like when when Congo went up 1-0, I would assume that England was still the favorite in the sports books.
0: Yeah.
1: But as the game wore on, it was kind of like, all right, you get to the 70th minute or whatever, you're like, now we're starting to get worried. I wonder if Canada striking quickly
0: first would be good. I don't even necessarily know if it needs to be quickly, but scoring first is such a big thing.
1: Yeah. I'm trying to imagine a scenario where Canada wins this. So okay. The traditional scenario would be like they hold it 0-0 and get to penalties and win it, right? Like that would
0: be what South Africa's plan was against Canada.
1: Well, right. And like Germany lost on penalties.
0: Right, but Paraguay scored early.
1: Right, but you know the point is you get it to penalties. Mm-hmm. That's oftentimes what the underdogs want. And then it's a coin toss
0: in
1: penalties. And, but I do wonder if

0: there's a way for Canada to just get on top of Morocco and just kind of punch them in the face.
1: Okay, well, there's one.
0: Or do you not do that? You know
1: okay, well,
0: I mean?
1: There's one thing that we have to be abundantly clear about. And I'll paraphrase what Jesse Marsh was saying during his pre-match day media availability. He's like, you don't play a match with one particular style. You change things up, and there's, you know, an evolution of a match where sometimes you press in a 4-2-3-1, and then sometimes you lay off in a 4-4-2, and sometimes you revert to a low block. And so the tactics and the formations can change quite dramatically. When you're at this level and you've got this quality of player, you can really do a lot of different things within the match, especially with the hydration breaks and everything.
0: Oh, right. The hydration breaks are a huge factor in this, aren't they?
1: So I don't know how many people have been paying attention to Switzerland, even though they basically called Vancouver home for the last 10 days. The Swiss, if you've watched their matches, they've almost figured, like, unlocked the key to the four quarters thing, because they come out of breaks with a real focus. And if you look, they scored out of the hydration break against Bosnia. Mm-hmm. They scored out of the second half against Canada. And yesterday, they scored a minute out of the second half break against Algeria. And the manager, Yakin, has said, I've really kind of reevaluated what we do tactically, how we do our substitution patterns, to be based around coming out of these breaks with a real, you know, what a freaking boost. But they either with subs or with the style.
2: What a freaking boost.
1: Thank you. With the game plan they want to implement. It's very interesting in that regard. And the good, honestly, the good managers at this tournament have figured that part out. Mm-hmm. How can you turn this into an advantage basically playing four quarters?
0: Who are you most worried about in this? Because For Canada to win this game, they're almost going to have to play a perfect game.
1: Okay,
0: Canada beat South Africa because the South African defender made a mistake.
1: Yep.
0: Right.
1: Okay.
0: It was not a good clearance, and Stakio was able to get on it and hit it and score.
1: Mm-hmm.
0: You know, we've seen some mistakes from this Canadian team. You mentioned that Switzerland game. I mean, the first goal conceded by Canada was a comedy of errors. So who do you worry about? Who might Jesse Marsh worry about?
1: Well, okay, just further to your point too on that, the goal that Canada scored, the Eustachio goal, you mentioned it was a bad clearance. You know what happened there was it was a cross from Schaffelberg that was fairly innocuous. And after 91 minutes of tremendous and stout defending, there was that one cross that South Africa just dealt with poorly. That's the danger of playing this style where you're relying on clear, clear, clear, is that eventually something might slip up.
0: Yeah, you shank one or whatever.
1: Well, and you know what? Truth be told, the only thing he did wrong with the clearance was put it up the middle.
0: Yeah.
1: You know, if he had managed to clear to the sides or wrap his foot through it and just clear it long, but it just, that moment of, and I know it sounds really cliche, but you lose your focus for a second because you've been dealing with crosses all day.
0: Mm-hmm.
1: So, in light of that, the center back, whatever center back pairing Marsh goes with, assuming he doesn't go with five at the back to start, and I don't think he will. But I think it's going to be Bombido and Cornelius.
0: Okay.
1: Those two for me.
0: And Cornelius was part of the confusion in that Swiss goal.
1: So you can't have mistakes like that. The Moroccan attack, especially their attacking midfielders, they're going to have the pace, the technical ability, and the savvy to pounce on those kind of opportunities and finish. You can't, I mean, I know this is going to sound dumb, but you can't give Morocco any freebies in this match. And I'll be honest, the second goal against Swiss, which ended up being the backbreaker, that was a freebie. That was a mistake at the back by Cornelius, a poor cover afterwards by the two center backs. And then if you want to talk about the one goal that Max Crépeau wants back from this entire tournament, it was the second goal against the Swiss, which ultimately stood as the match winner for them. It was not a good goal on him. It's a save that he has to make. That's two or three mistakes in one sequence of play that kept Canada from winning the match, winning the group, and forced them on the road and through this path. So those are the stakes involved with one mistake. Against Morocco, you just can't afford to do it. Now, that's a tall order when you think about it. For a guy in Cornelius who's been up and down, I thought he was very good against South Africa despite missing that wide-open header to score. His match rating was high. Bombido, I guess he's good to go. I guess he's healthy. I mean, I have my doubts that he's still 100% match fit in terms of shaking off all the rust, given how long he's been out for. But this is probably the best you're going to get him in this stage. You just got to hope that he's not all of the

0: reflexes, the timing, the aerials, all of it is sharp.
1: Mm-hmm.
0: Because one error at the back, and if it's in the back of the net, the worst thing Canada can do here is go behind early and have to chase a match against Morocco, because they're also very stout defenders.
1: Okay, so we can continue the conversation on Canada with Gareth Wheeler at 7:05. A lot of people texting into the show right now talking about Portugal and Croatia and the decision to disallow Croatia's late tying goal on an offside review, a VAR decision that when it gets explained, you understand the explanation. Some people just don't agree with how that decision was made.
0: Right. I mean, it's going to be hard to break down on the radio without visuals because it's a little difficult to explain. But the Coles Notes version are that on the Croatian equalizer in the 103rd minute, by the way, and that was 13 minutes mm-hmm. of added time. And that would have been a massive story had the goal stood. The 10 minutes were recorded on the electronic board is added. And the ref went all the way to 13. There was a touch from one of the Croatian attackers, a flick on with the head. The most narrow and slimmest of touches that, I will be honest, the naked eye of VAR didn't exist, would never have been picked up. It wouldn't have. But that header flick on changed the entire sequence of events that followed. Because after the Croatian flick on, the ball hit a Portuguese defender's head.
1: Mm-hmm.
0: Now, the ruling on the field, and I think it's the right one, but I'm sure some Croatian listeners, our vast Croatian listenership, will disagree. The ball that hit the Portugal defender's head was deemed to be accidental or unintentional.
1: Yeah,
0: that he wasn't playing the ball.
1: For the record, that necessarily wasn't the ruling on the field. It was the ruling
0: with VAR.
1: VAR. Yeah.
0: And added to this was a chip inside of the Trionda ball, which gauges touches.
1: Mm-hmm.
0: So that, you know, properly confirmed that it did go off the head of the Croatian defender and then also went off the head, the Croatian attacker and then the Portugal defender. Whatever the case, it is, it's funny that you asked this at the beginning of the tournament because we were talking about almost everything else in the preview except for VAR.
1: Mm-hmm.
0: And you said, are we going to get a World Cup moment where VAR plays this integral role? And we got it yesterday. That is...
1: because it had been relatively quiet.
0: That was the biggest VAR decision in World Cup history.
1: Yeah.
0: To this point. And I know you can stack some other ones up there, but the drama, the theater, what it took off the board,
1: yeah,
0: and quite frankly, what it took away from the neutrals, the football fans who wanted to see that go mm-hmm. to extra time. And here's the thing. If the goal stands, it is one of the most improbable and one of the most controversial
1: yes.
0: equalizers in World Cup history.
1: Can we talk just for a second about sure. how the referee makes the decision to call full time? Because, yep. you know, it's tough for a lot of fans because they see, you know, 10 minutes has been added or mm-hmm. whatever. And then you're like, okay. Get to 10. And sometimes things happen within that 10 minutes and you're kind of like, all right, you know, we'll add a little bit more.
0: Yep.
1: How did that referee allow that match to go on so long that Croatia was able to score? And
0: like, I thought that was pretty criminal.
1: And how do we accept, that it's just like, yeah, he's got it in his head or whatever, how much time he wants.
0: Yeah, so, I mean, a lot of people see 10 and they're like, okay, so at 100 minutes, 90 plus 10, this thing should be over. Done and dusted, blow your whistle. There are moments within the extra time where you've added extra time onto the extra time. It sounds ridiculous when you say it out loud.
1: But he's got to be just doing calculations in his head. Like, he's not going to a notebook or anything like that.
0: He's talking to the fourth official. You've seen the headsets that they have and everything. So there is communication going back and forth.
1: Yeah, he's like, should we just let this go? He was like, I'd kind of like to see if Croatia can do this.
0: Should we give him one more look at it? Just one quick one? And so there's conversation happening. This isn't a lone wolf scenario, but, I mean, FIFA has gone and bent over backwards to pick up the pace of play and to limit the amount of, I call it another word, but craphousery that prevents the game from being played, right?
1: Mm-hmm.
0: Guys taking too long to get throw-ins, guys taking too long to get goal kicks, guys going down to tie their boots when there's a free kick, guys
1: taking
0: feigning
1: forever
0: injury.
1: To get subbed off or whatever, although they've cracked down on that.
0: Well, that's what I'm saying. In FIFA's defense, they've acknowledged that the casual fan hates this,
1: right?
0: And they're trying to make amends for it at the end. And here's the thing. No one's complaining about the theater of yesterday. everyone's complaining about the outcomes, but. Mm-hmm.

0: no one is saying, I wish that we didn't get to experience all of it. Now, the Croatian fans are saying, I wish we did, the goal stood, without question. But you understand what I'm saying here, right, dear listeners?
1: Well, I think
0: the theater and drama of it, you're never going to replicate that. Yeah. And a lot of that has to do with the human element of a singular referee seemingly deciding whenever the game ends on his, you know, decision, and the agony and ecstasy of a goal being scored, everyone with bated breath waiting for a review, and then it being chalked off.
1: Tony texts in an era of pitch clocks and VAR, how are we still dealing with an arbitrary timing in a World Cup match?
0: Isn't it great, Tony? Isn't it great? It doesn't make any sense.
1: And it's almost like, and people will say, well, that's soccer. Like, we don't do that in North America. I don't know, man. First downs in NFL are still pretty random sometimes.
0: But they've made a lot of adjustments to try and correct it, for sure.
1: They have.
0: I think that there is some nod here. And I have this.
1: But
0: is just
1: need
0: my,
1: to have chip technology in the ball eventually.
0: Yeah, this
1: right?
0: is just
1: in
0: my
1: football.
0: But just my opinion with this. I think that it's almost as if the game wants to have some human element left in it.
1: Yeah.
0: And that is what the extra time is. Now, I'm added time, sorry. Keith the Water Guy points out, though, there was no reason to add 3 minutes to the 10. That is 100% spot on.
1: Well, Sean texts in. He says, Portugal scored in the 94th minute, and their celebration was over 140 seconds. There is your extra 3 minutes.
0: Yeah. I saw this argument made as well. I didn't buy it as such. I saw the goal being scored. I thought the celebration was well within the realm of what I've seen in other World Cups, and I thought that... I know exactly what you're talking about. Like, don't get me wrong. The referee had reasons for adding the three. I thought the 10 was more than adequate, and I thought that maybe an extra minute on top of the 10 would have sufficed, but to add three felt like an awfully long time. Anyway.
1: There's another text that came in. How does a microchip sensing the most minute of touches qualify as the ref making a clear and obvious error, when even in super slow motion, you can't see the trajectory of the ball changing due to the Croatian header? Has clear and obvious error just been thrown out the window now? Well, no, because it touched his head. Like, that touch by the Croatian attacker was what made it offside.
0: But the rules are, okay, so we're going to go way down the road here, because they have changed what clear and obvious specifically like refers to here. So it's goals, penalties, direct red cards, and mistaken identity.
1: Okay.
0: Right? So in instances like that, I think they defer to chip technology.
1: Yeah.
0: Yeah. I think that's how it's working.
1: I've seen that before in cricket when they're trying to determine whether the ball hit the bat. And I think they have sensors in the cricket bat. And it was very reminiscent of what I saw last night, because I thought when I originally saw it, I was like, oh, that's pretty cool.
0: Yeah, this is great. You know, people are actually asking legitimate questions. Tony writes back, so you can't stop the clock. That's correct, Tony. The clock never technically stops.
2: It's unstoppable.
0: That's as soon as the referee blows for the start of the half, the clock runs.
1: Yeah.
0: That's just one of the unique natures of the sport.
1: Have they ever seriously considered going to just a clock like we use in, I don't know, every game now?
0: Have you ever seen NCAA soccer?
1: I have, actually. Yeah. Yes, they do that.
0: NCAA
1: don't they?
0: Soccer runs from starts at 45 and runs down.
1: Okay.
0: And it's all on the referee to decide when the ball goes out of bounds, what considers a stoppage, and then when it lets the clock run. So if the ball goes out and you pick up a throw in right away and you whip it in, they don't stop the clock.
1: Okay.
0: If a guy boots the ball 10,000 feet into the stands, the referee will, there's a hand gesture, and he'll signal it and he'll stop the clock. What else is crazy is that at the end of NCAA soccer matches, they do a countdown for the final 10 seconds. So you go 10, 9. So there's no added time.
1: Right.
0: The moment that it hits zero and there's like a horn or a buzzer that goes off, the match is over.
1: Mm-hmm.
0: It is wild to watch, because you're like, this is not right at all.
1: Right.
0: It's got like the very North American, like, here, find the buzzer beater. You got to score before the big horn goes.
2: I need a judgment call from the ref here. What are we doing?
1: Listen, I have. There's a little bit of a traditionalist in me, and I'm certainly not the one that's going to be able to talk the most about soccer. But like, to me, that is the whole notion of nobody in the stadium knowing when this game is over.
0: Mm-hmm.
1: Like when we were at, was it the LAFC game where the Whitecaps were desperately trying to hold on. Maybe it was another game.
0: Yeah, it was LAFC.
1: I was like, blow the whistle. That's- like, the game is over. The game is clearly over.
0: Uh-huh.
1: And that's actually, that's why I lost my voice the following day. I wasn't cheering on the Caps. It was yelling at the referee to blow the whistle. And it just seems like, it seems wrong. Like, everyone in the stadium should know when the game is over.
0: But here's the thing.
1: Including the players.
0: Counterpoint.
1: I feel like that's very important.
0: But you were so emotionally involved in not knowing that you blew your voice out at a game that you probably wouldn't have otherwise.
1: Okay, I understand. But like,
0: hey, I'm just saying.
1: You can make people emotional in all sorts of situations. It also gave us, they're not all moral.
0: It also gave us 26 minutes of content at the start of a show where people are genuinely interested in that, and look.
1: Although Andrew in Victoria is like, blow the whistle on the segment. I hate soccer.
0: He's definitely not listening right now. He tuned out right away. Okay. First half hour of the program's in the books. We got a lot more to get into on the show. A lot of NHL news. We can get back into some of the World Cup stuff. We can look at today's matches. We can look back on whatever else happened yesterday. We can also look ahead to the weekend. At 7 o'clock, we've got AJ and then Gareth Wheeler's going to join us for a Canada-Morocco preview. 7:30, Jack Lang is going to join us from The Athletic to talk about the challenge that awaits England at Azteca in Mexico on Sunday. This is going to be a very soccer-heavy show, but we are right in the best part of the tournament right now. I know the finals and semifinals are going to be great, but this round of 32, the first knockout stages where you get three matches every day and some of these great matchups on the horizon, what a wonderful time for the World Cup.
3: Is the round of 32 like the NHL playoffs where the first round is always the best round?
0: Well, this is the first time they've ever had a round of 32.
3: Oh, that's a good point.
0: Yeah, so we're finding it out in real time. You know what, though, A-Dog? I will say, not as many upsets so far as I kind of hoped for. There's only been the real big one, Paraguay beating Germany. But, you know, I'm hopeful that maybe we'll see something today. Maybe tiny Cape Verde will be able to do it against Argentina. Spoiler, they will not be able to do it against Argentina.
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6: Foot in motion, right in front of goal too. He's got the goalie in front of him. He's got a defender bearing down on him, and he's got a bad angle towards the right side of the goal. And despite all that, he's able to just, I mean, make like a shoestring catch with his foot, drop it right on the top of his boot, and a beautiful shot to the upper part of the net. Absolutely gorgeous goal to put Argentina up 1-0. It's unbelievable. It's like any great athlete, Pat, like any great wide receiver or any great player in basketball or any great pitcher, where you know what pitch is coming, you know what receiver's getting the ball, you know what player's coming at you, and you still can't stop them. Every scouting report starts and ends with number 10. And these teams just have no answers for him. I believe he's got 7 of Argentina's 9 goals now this tournament or something silly like that. I mean, it's unbelievable. That's why I still, and I've told you this multiple times this week and last week as well, I still think Argentina is a little fraudulent. Like I actually think, Pat, if the U.S. have Balogun, they can beat Argentina. They don't scare me nearly as much as France or Spain do.
7: They haven't played anybody.
6: Exactly. They haven't played anybody.
7: Their group was Algeria, Jordan, and Austria. They're playing Cape Verde. If they win this, they're going to play either, I believe they play the winner, they'll play Egypt if they win in the round of 16. And then the quarterfinals, they would play, either Switzerland or the winner of Colombia and Ghana. They're not going to play a top 10 team until the semifinals.
6: It's crazy.
7: I mean, what a pancake soft ass draw for Argentina. As if they're not the defending champs already, and then they get a cakewalk basically to the semifinals.
6: So that's the counterpoint to my point. For people not like me that think Argentina is not fraudulent, well, they haven't played anybody. Maybe when they do play somebody good, they look great and they end up winning the whole thing for the second time in a row. But I just, you know, we keep talking about Portugal being too Ronaldo dependent and how that's a bad thing. Argentina is too Messi dependent, but he's so damn good against these bad teams. It doesn't look like it's a bad thing, but when you go up against the elite teams, I think that's when it ends up being a bad thing, because you need the other guys to step up. I just haven't consistently seen that out of Argentina. Now, they haven't needed it yet, because Messi scores, they get these leads, and then their defense just shuts down the other team. I worry about these others on Argentina, Pat, and when they play the premier teams, if they're able to beat them. But you laid out the path, man. It's cupcake city for them. They're going to be big favorites the rest of the way up until the semis, and I mean, they're just really shouldn't be any. There really shouldn't be anybody that trips them up along the way.
7: Yeah, and look, they do have a pretty fantastic striker alongside Messi, Lautaro Martinez, who plays for Inter Milan in Italy. He had 17 goals in Serie A this year. only 12 goals last

0: year, but then before that, he had three straight seasons with 20 goals or more. And, you know, he scored in their last game against Jordan. So very capable scorer. But yeah, you're right. I mean, 7 of the 9 goals is from Messi. You can look at it and say that he's just dominant. But also, if he's, you know, that first game where if teams are able to successfully slow him down in terms of his scoring, he's still a tremendous creator, all time legendary creator and facilitator. But yeah, could Martinez step up? Could somebody in the midfield, Alexis McAllister, who had a big World Cup 4 years ago when they won it, could he step up with a goal or from a set piece or something like that? So yeah, it's an interesting question. It is. And here's the thing about Messi. Like, you know, you might ask yourself, what, 39, he doesn't look like he's the fastest guy on the field anymore, and he's not. And he's not dicing.
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8: In Surrey, still a stalled vehicle on Highway 10 westbound at 176th Street. That has the right lane blocked. And there's a police incident on Highway 1 eastbound 248th Street blocking the right lane. 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In the 1130 News Traffic Center, I'm Gavin Lopez-Smith.
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8: We welcome you back live to historic Rogers Field at Nat Bailey Stadium as we've begun game two of today's doubleheader between the Seeds and the High A affiliate of the San Francisco Giants, the Eugene Emeralds. Right-handed starter Holden Wilkerson has the count 1-1 on leadoff man Trevor Cohen. And now the third pitch of the ball game comes in outside to make it two balls and a strike. At 3:34, our first pitch time, making it official 1 minute earlier than the scheduled start after game one. A thrilling comeback win as the Seas came out on top 5-3. Here's the 2-1, and it slides in for a called strike to make the count 2-2. Well, here in game two, it's Cohen, Johnny Level, and Gavin Keelan making up the top third of the order. We'll get your 4-9 after Wilkerson winds and delivers his 2-2 pitch. It's on the ground, softly struck to the left side of the infield. Latta at shortstop charges, fields, and fires to first to get the speedster for out number one. So away we go. Cohen makes an out, and now it's Johnny Level. Dakota Jordan is the cleanup hitter here in game two for the future Giants, followed by Carlos Gutierrez, Andrew Darby, Walker Martin, Robert Hipwell, and O'Neill Perez, with lefty Jacob Bresnahan on the slope for Eugene. Here's Level, the switch hitter on the left side. First pitch, and Holden able to miss outside. I'll be honest, that was supposed to be a strike. It cut the zone. I was going to say able to find the outside edge, but you know what? That's what I get for assuming. Home plate umpire Bryce McCormick had other ideas as the 1-0 pitch from the righty comes in. That's outside as well. I better wait to be sure. A Level in game one, 1-for-4 with a run scored. His one hit came against the future Hall of Famer Max Scherzer, who worked three innings in a rehab appearance today. He is en route to Seattle to rejoin the big league team as the 2-0 is hit in the air high but not deep. That's out towards right field for Jake Casey. Against a cloudy backdrop, he looks up and makes the catch. Now let's set the Canadians' defensive alignment for game two. They're wearing their black tops and black cap in this one. Casey joined in the outfield by center fielder Matt Millay and left fielder J.R. Freethy. Tucker Tolman has got the hot corner for his second consecutive game. Maddox Latta, as we met him moments ago, is a shortstop. Eric Snow switches from short in game one to second in game two, and Peyton Williams returns to first. Edward Duran flashing signs for Wilkerson, whose first pitch to Gavin Keelan is high ball one. Keelan with a game-tying double in that third inning against Scherzer. One of three hits Max surrendered in his three complete. Here's the 1-0. Keelan yanks it foul as it trampolines off the net above the Canadiens' dugout first base side, and it evens the count 1-1. Wilkerson, 6'4", 205-pounder from Roanoke, Virginia. The 1-1, down and in, two balls into strike.

0: Bases empty, two outs. We've just begun. It's the top of the first here in Game 2. Sellout crowd of 5,750 for Game 1. A good chunk of them have stuck around for Game 2, but the place has emptied out a little bit, as we expect. And now the 2-1. Fly ball hammered to right. Jake Casey is back to the track at the wall, and it's gone. Gavin Keelan with his ninth home run of the season, a league-best 63 RBI, and the Emeralds strike first. 1-0 here in the top of the opening inning. So Keelan with a couple of RBI between these two games today. Now 5-for-15 in this series as Dakota Jordan comes up next. He's provided some thump for the M since Tuesday. Couple of homers.
1: First pitch. Swing and a miss.
0: High heater from Wilkerson at 96. And Jordan down in the count 0-1. Dakota had an RBI ground out as part of an 0-for-3 showing in the first tilt this afternoon. And now the 0-1. Slapped foul to the right. The count is 0-2. I told you about the Canadians kit for this one. Meanwhile, the Emeralds wearing their road grays. The gray jerseys are a different shade of gray than the pants. Curious. And now the two-strike pitch. That's way high, 1-2. Holden Wilkerson making his 15th appearance of the year. One-third of those now are starts. It's his fifth turn in the rotation. 4-6 with a 5.63 ERA in his first 56 innings to work. But that ERA has gone up slightly after giving up that home run to Keelan in the last at-bat. 1-2. Fastball away. So the right-hand hitting center fielder levels the count. 2 balls and 2 strikes with the bases empty and 2 outs here in the top of the first. Wilkerson remains in the windup. And now the 271 batter gets a 2-2 and swings through a breaking ball for strike 3. So one pitch, a mistake. The rest of them, great for Holden Wilkerson. Retires 3 of 4 batters he faces here in the opening inning. And while it's an early 1-0 deficit, the emphasis is on that word early. The Canadians coming to bat for the first time here in Game 2 when we come back after this.
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0: J.R. Freethy all set to lead it off for a second consecutive game this afternoon as lefty starter Jacob Bresnahan of the Emeralds looked to protect a 1-0 lead that was given to him by that Gavin Keelan solo shot with 2 outs in the top of this inning. First pitch from the lefty, and a check swing from J.R. watches a fastball go high. They don't appeal, and now it's 1-0. A great first game for Freethy and really the rest of the Canadiens offense. They did a great job coming from a 3-1 deficit to win 5-3. Coming from behind, of course, as the 1-0 comes home and it's taken away. 2 balls, no strikes. And game one, JR 2-for-3. Both of his hits singles. Scored a run, stole a base, worked a walk. He is now 7-for-10 since 2.

Tuesday night. Here comes the 2-0. Delayed called strike, but it's a strike. 2-1. Freethy, Eric Snow, and Peyton Williams making up the top third of the order for manager Jose Mayorga in this one. Bresnahan, the southpaw, digs into his mitt for the grip. Now has the sign he wants. Here's the 2-1. Wave and a miss, 2-2. 4-9 here in game two for the Seas features Edward Duran, Tucker Tillman, and Maddox Latta before Jake Casey, Jacob Sharp, and Matt Volley. Bresnahan working alongside catcher O'Neill Perez in the starting battery here in game two for Eugene. The lefty's 2-2. And a check swing foul ball sends one towards the net behind home plate to keep Freethy at the dish. Jacob Bresnahan, 6'3", 220-pounder from Renton, Washington, acquired via trade with Cleveland on July 30th, 2 years ago. The 21-year-old southpaw looking in for the sign, now has what he likes. Here's the 2-2. Upstairs, ball three. Bresnahan making his 12th game start. Let me try that again. Making his 12th start of the year. 1-2 with a 3.61 ERA over his first 47 and a third. Pretty good strikeout stuff as well. 55 Ks in those 47.1 frames. Now the 3-2. Line drives towards center. Dakota Jordan started it. Now fades back and makes the catch. That was well tagged at 105. But Freethy makes the first out here in the first. It goes into your scorebook, F8. So as Eric Snow returns to the dish for the first time since his game-winning double in the bottom of the sixth in game one, let's check on the infield defense for these Emeralds. Walker Martin back at third. Gavin Keelan returns to the shortstop. The same is true for the other two guys. Johnny Lovell at second and Xander Darby at first. Joining Jordan in the outfield as Snow takes the first pitch high for ball one are Trevor Cohen in right and Carlos Gutierrez in left. Snow 5-9 in this series now. 3.49 on the year as a Canadian. The 1-0. Up and out. Two balls, no strikes. The last time Jacob Bresnahan was on the slope was June 26th against Everett. Got a quality start. Six innings with one run on three hits with a walk and seven strikeouts. Here's the 2-0. A check swing, but a called strike. Gets 2-1. Bresnahan has been very good over his last three turns. So a total of 17 and a third innings of work. He has surrendered three earned runs. This one's in the air on the infield. Xander Darby, the first baseman, crosses into foul territory. Now onto the warning track, and that is where he makes the catch. Out number two goes into your book, P3. Now, Bresnahan had arguably his best start as a member of the Giants two turns ago. That was June 20th in Pasco. Six scoreless with two hits, one walk, and seven strikeouts. He beat the Seas the last time he pitched against them here at the Nat on May 28th. One-run ball over five innings, scattered five hits, a couple of walks and five Ks. Now a lefty-on-lefty duel with Peyton Williams at the plate, and the first pitch is a breaking ball that misses down low for ball one. Potential tying run at the plate. Here's the 1-0 to P. Willie. Taken for a strike over the outer half to make the count even, 1-1. Now Williams worked a walk in the first game, otherwise 0-3. All nine starters contributed something in the game one win. Now the 1-1. On the ground, up the middle, that will sneak into center for a two-out base hit. And Peyton Williams has reached base in seven straight. First Canadians runner in this game as he collects a two-out knock and sets the table for Edward Duran, the potential go-ahead run. I didn't see Eddie in game one. 2-9 in this series so far. Last time out for the Caracas, Venezuela native on Wednesday night featured one hit. A two RBI double, also had an RBI ground out and scored a run. First pitch. Fouled straight back for his strike. It's 0-1. The clouds have rolled in since the end of game one. We had a lot of sun with Max Scherzer on the bump and the Canadians rallying late to win it. It was 18 degrees at first pitch when we got started just after 105.

0: 0-1. On the ground towards first, Darby's got it, goes to the bag and ends the inning. So a two-out single is all the Canadians will get here in the first. And Jacob Bresnahan able to keep that lead intact as he and the Emeralds carry a 1-0 advantage into the second. That's next on the Seas Broadcast Network.
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2: In Surrey, still a stalled vehicle on Highway 10 westbound at 176th Street. That has the right lane blocked, and there's a police incident on Highway 1 eastbound 248th Street blocking the right lane. 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In the 1130 News Traffic Center, I'm Gavin Lopez-Smith.

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3: One nothing, Eugene, as we bring you back to the net for the top of the second inning. Tyler Zickel joining you live. Costa Pappas, our radio producer and engineer on the Sportsnet side of our cast today, as the first pitch to Carlos Gutierrez from Holden Wilkerson is sprayed the opposite way into left field for a base hit. And the lone blemish in the first for Wilkerson was a two-out solo shot by the number five Giants prospect, Gavin Keelan. And now Carlos Gutierrez, a ranked prospect in his own right, joins the hit parade. Not much of a parade just yet. Just their second knock over five batters. But Gutierrez is in the hit column for the first time today after going 0-for-3 in game one. And now it's Xander Darby, also 0-for-3 in the first one this afternoon. Lefty bat looking out at the right-hander, whose first pitch comes in, and it swung on and missed for a strike. This is the first time that Wilkerson has worked from the stretch today. Of course, the two-out solo shot from Keelan didn't force Wilkerson out of the windup. Nobody was on base after the fact. 0-1. Line drive foul towards the third-base dugout, and the count is now 0-2. Darby now. Walker Martin next, and Robert Hipwell due up after that. Wilkerson looking to induce a ground ball. Two strikes on the hitter. Darby in the back of the box awaiting the next one from Wilkerson. From the center of the rubber, Holden comes set at the letters. And now the pitch. Fouled back. It's not hard to feel a little bit of a letdown here in Game 2 after the electricity in this building, with future Hall of Famer Max Scherzer making the start for the Canadians and going three innings. The Seas with a late-inning push to win 5-3. 0-2. Breaking ball down and in. It's a ball and two strikes. Of course, it is now up to the Canadians to find a way to manufacture some of that electricity in the dugout if they might not be feeling it from the stands. But like we said in the first, a good bit of fans have stuck around for the second game of the double dip. Snap throw to first, and diving back without a tag is Carlos Gutierrez. A media relations assistant, Alexa Liptak, was checking my work. Does it look like most of the fans have stuck around, Alexa? She's nodding, and she says yes. Alexa approved that there are still a good bit of fans here in this building for game two. 1-2 pitch again. Check swing. Do they ask? Edward Duran does. And base umpire Eli Cox says Darby did not go. It's 2-2. Xander with a Z. I've seen Xander with an X, like Xander Bogaerts. 2-2 in the dirt. So from 0-2 to 3-2, Darby has come back to fill the count against Wilkerson. This is Holden's first three-ball count of the afternoon. And with that Game 1 win, the Canadians are now 6-6 in the second half. Eugene falling to 5-7. Here's the payoff. The runner is off, but the pitch is fouled away. That 6-6 record moves the Seas into a two-way tie for third place in the 16 Northwest League. The other 500 club right now is Hillsborough. The Hops will play later this evening as they host Spokane at that brand new ballpark in Oregon's Tualatin Valley. The Indians, winners of six in a row, Hillsborough losing four straight. 3-2. And it breaks low ball.

two outs in the sixth. At the time, the game was tied 3-3, but Morotis able to get the final out of the inning from Trevor Cohen, the next man, and that set up Eric Snow's eventual game-winning double in the bottom of that inning. First pitch, fastball from Holden, buried at the bottom of the zone for a called strike. Easy gas for the former VMI cadet. That's the Virginia Military Institute. 96 on the gun for Wilkerson. The 23-year-old gets the sign. Now comes Seb. 0-1. In the dirt, smothered by Duran. The runners stay where they are, but the count goes one ball, one strike. This is game four of six games in this series between these two teams. We have gotten very familiar with Eugene since April. This is the 22nd game of 30 between these two clubs this year. 1-1. Inside ball two. Now, it is not easy to be the starter in game two of a doubleheader. It changes your entire pregame prep. Of course, that's just an occupational hazard. You got to find a way to find your stuff, even if you don't get to go through the motions the same way you would. 2-1 in the air. Some loud contact from Martin, chasing Matt Vallée back to the track. He's on the dirt in front of the wall and makes the catch. The lead runner, Carlos Gutierrez, is able to tag to third. So a productive out from Walker Martin. And there are runners at the corners with only one out. And Robert Hipwell coming up. First time we've called Hipwell's name in this series. He is serving as the DH here at game two of today's doubleheader. Left-handed batter with an open stance. First pitch. Fastball, a strike. For Hipwell, this is game 33 as an Emerald this year. 14 hits, half of which have been for extra bases, five doubles, and two home runs. Nothing in one. Fouled back. It's 0-2. Now Hipwell listed on the roster for the Emeralds at 6'1", 223 pounds. He's from Los Gatos, California. Scotts Valley High School, then on to Santa Clara. Sixth rounder a couple of years ago. The two-strike pitch. Fouled off the inside part of his foot. And it remains 0-2. I'm having a noticing about Robert Hipwell's two-strike approach. He seems to have an open stance when there are less than two strikes in the count, but he squares up to the pitcher and spreads his feet a little bit wider with two strikes in the count. You don't often see a change in approach with two strikes in this version of today's game. Talking about modern baseball. 0-2 is just away. It's now one ball, two strikes. The Emeralds with a 1-0 lead thanks to the Gavin Keelan solo shot in the opening inning. They used a single and a walk to start this stanza before that flyout moved the single to third. Holden's 1-2. Line drive right field, base hit. That's going to score a run. First to third goes Xander Darby. The throw comes in a hair tardy from right fielder Jake Casey. And it's 2-0 Eugene as Robert Hipwell cashes in. So runners remain at the corners, but a run has scored. And with one out, it's the right-hand hitting catcher, O'Neill Perez. Now Wilkerson would do well to limit it to one run here in the second inning. His counterpart, Jacob Bresnahan, is working through some of his finest starts of the season over his last few turns as Perez takes high ball one. My point being, the offense has its hands full with the left-handed starter, Bresnahan. So Wilkerson trying to keep this one close here in the second. The 1-0. Popped up, foul ground, first base side. Catcher Edward Duran gives it a look, but it's onto the roof to make it 1-1. Holden in the center of the rubber. 1-1. Upstairs, two balls into strike.

0: we have not seen O'Neill in this series until now. One of two catchers on the roster for manager Jacob Hayward. The other, of course, Yancel Villarroel. This is the 19th game of the season for Perez. 2-1. Foul straight back. It's 2-2. He enters today's action batting 207. There's 12 hits in 58 at-bats. He has doubled and homered twice on the year. Now the 2-2. High drive, left field and deep. That ball is way gone. A three-run home run from O'Neill Perez, and it's 5-0 Eugene here in the second. Not the way Holden Wilkerson wanted his first turn through the order to go. He wraps it up by surrendering Perez's third home run this year. He gives up 5 runs on 4 hits. He walks 1, strikes out 1. And assistant pitching coach Tommy Caulfield is going to make a slow stride out to the mound just to try and recalibrate Wilkerson here. Now, it is a 5-run lead for Eugene, and we're playing only 7 innings here in game 2 of today's doubleheader. So lots of work to be done for the Canadians and not a lot of time to do it. So Caulfield says a few encouraging words to the right-hander from Roanoke, Virginia. And despite the run column, an opportunity now for Wilkerson with leadoff man Trevor Cohen coming up next to just take it to the Emeralds. Don't let the score get in your head. Easier said than done from the broadcast booth, of course. Cohen swings at the first pitch and sends it foul to the third base side for a strike. And Trevor batting for a second consecutive inning. He started the game with a ground out to shortstop. 0-1. Up and in. So the bottom half of the Emeralds order doing some serious damage here in inning number 2. And now the 1-1 pitch. Up and out. 2 balls and a strike. We've got some early action in the Canadiens bullpen. Looks like the big right-hander, Jonathan Todd, getting hot. Now the 2-1. That's high. Pitch count continuing to climb for Holden Wilkerson. He has thrown 44 pitches thus far. He is facing his 10th batter. And now the 3-1. Popped up foul, third base side, and out of play. So that fills the count against the New Jersey native. 3 balls and 2 strikes. Wilkerson winds and delivers the payoff pitch. It's high ball 4. And the body language tells me Wilkerson very frustrated with himself here in the second inning. And it looks like that's going to be it. So manager Jose Mayorga has come out. The reason being, this has turned into a 29-pitch second inning. And just not the day for Holden Wilkerson he was hoping to have. So we'll step aside. We'll take a 2-minute pitching change timeout, then come back after this.
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6: We pick up the action with Jonathan Todd in the game, and the count 1-0 on Johnny Level, the first man to greet the newly inserted reliever. Next pitch, breaking ball, swung on and missed, and the count is 1-1. Holden Wilkerson goes an inning and a third. At present, he has surrendered 5 runs on 4 hits, including that 3-run home run from O'Neill Perez. He walks 2 and strikes out 1, currently in line for the loss. JT in the game for a team-high 22nd time this year. It's 1-1. The runner is off. The pitch is low. The throw down from Duran is a missile. And they got it. 2-6 caught stealing. And now we can officially close the book on Holden Wilkerson. That runner he left behind, erased. So 2 outs, base is empty. The pitch to Level was a ball. So he leads in the count, 2 balls into strike. Here it comes, and it's a line drive towards right field. That ball will land fair off the chalk. Over to get it is Jay Casey. Level racing around first and gets into second standing with a double, his third of the series. So Johnny Level with 13 doubles in 26 games played. That is quite the rate for two baggers. It's one every other game. Jonathan Todd, 4-2 with a 3.38 ERA here in his second season with the Canadians. He is among league leaders in appearances and saves. He has 5. Here's Gavin Keelan, who takes the first pitch outside, ball 1. He started the scoring with a 2-out solo homer against Wilkerson in the first. He is now 2-for-5 in this doubleheader today. 5-for-15 since the series began on Tuesday. He's raised his average to .292, and now the 1-0. Upstairs, 2 balls, no strikes. Entering today's doubleheader, Keelan was a .307 batter against the Canadians in 18 games with an OPS of .808. He has driven in more runs than any other Emerald against the Canadians this year. 2-0 swung on and missed. The count is 2-1, though I would be willing to bet. Keelan, out of Wisconsin, the state, not the school. He's from Janesville, Wisconsin, then went to University of Tennessee. Keelan is likely the number one run producer against the other teams in the Northwest League as well. He leads the league in RBI. 2-1. Low and outside, ball 3. This is the 8th Emerald to hit here in the second inning. Level out at second, 2 outs, 4 runs already home here in the stanza. Now the 3-1. That's in for a strike. Jonathan Todd, the tallest Canadian on the roster. 6'6", 225-pounder from Reidsville, North Carolina. 15th round pick 2 years ago out of Western Carolina. The former Catamount delivers. And it's ripped to first but foul. It keeps it 3-2. Now we can lean into the more subdued atmosphere here in game 2 of today's doubleheader. I'm not mad about that. On

0: Mad Max Day. After all the frenetic energy of Game 1, this is kind of nice, other than the score, of course. 3-2, runner goes to third. The pitch swung on, popped up. Third baseman Tucker Tolman tracking it into foul ground. Now comes back into fair territory near the cutout, and that's where he makes the catch. But a big-time inning for the Emeralds offense. They score four runs on four hits. No errors and one man left. 5-0 Eugene as we head to the bottom of the second. That's next.
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10: In Surrey, watch for a stalled semi on Highway 17 westbound at 104th Avenue. That has the right lane blocked. And also a stalled vehicle in Richmond on Highway 99 northbound at the Bridgeport exit, blocking the middle lane. 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

0: We have Fast Eddie Gregory on the boards as well. And we have Landon Ferraro joining us at 5 o'clock. Mailbag Friday coming up in the final segment of the show. And this hour of Canuck Central is brought to you by your Lower Mainland Boston Pizza. 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What's happening, Bick?
1: Locker cleanout day.
0: Yes, it's the last show for Canuck Central. Well, I mean, the last show you and I are together. Depending on what happens over the course of the weekend, maybe we do Canuck Central for a day or two next week, just in terms of the content with how things go. You're not going to be around anyway. Bick's like, gone, I'm out.
1: Feeling like Magic Johnson. It's not going to be me.
0: He's not going to be him. I'll be here next week.
2: Do we want to set the bar for what an emergency pod is before
1: right
2: we
1: now?
2: Get into summer? Actually, you know what? I think there's a mailbag question.
1: Oh, okay.
2: So
1: okay.
2: We'll do that later.
1: We'll do mailbag today.
0: We'll do mail. So, I mean, this might be the last Canuck Central show, but maybe not again for next week. It'll be me and Israel Fear next week. So we'll see how things go. But the last mailbag Friday on Canuck Central in earnest, for sure. So get those submissions in and we'll have some fun here on the show. Bick and I were hanging out at Nat Bailey today watching Max Scherzer pitch.
1: Mad Max, man.
0: He was touching 95 miles an hour as well. Only pitched three innings, but perfectly fine. You still got to watch Max Scherzer on a beautiful day in Vancouver. Great crowd, too. Every time I go to Nat Bailey, I'm just like, I should come here more often.
1: Beautiful. That porch now that Josh was hanging out with.
0: Delightful.
2: On the opposite side of the field than you guys
1: Dom
2: were.
1: With Dom and Cam and Jamie and Drance that we weren't invited to?
0: No.
2: You weren't invited to.
0: No, yeah. Let's be honest. You and I strategically chose seats that were as far away as possible from those guys. Let's not lie.
2: Yes, we saw through you.
0: Yeah. Yeah, but we did see you guys and we sent the photo and like, bye. Hi.
1: How did you caption it?
0: Me?
1: Yeah.
0: Worst crew ever?
2: Yeah. That's a tough blow.
0: Yeah. We kid because we love. Well, I'm not sure.
1: Well,
0: we kid. Yeah. We'll leave it at that. No, just having some fun. And let's get to The Open, which is brought to you by FiberTech, your exclusive dealer of House or Roll luxury plumbing fixtures. 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
4: Oh, that's your home! Are you too good for your home? Answer me!
0: Well, I haven't heard that in a long time.
1: It's been a minute.
2: I was scared.
0: Yeah, I was like, what is this? Yeah, Eddie likes throwing curveballs. He's just like Max Scherzer. Mix in some off-speed pitches. Keep us on our toes.
2: 75
5: One crooked eye.
0: Yeah.
1: All right, let's get to The Open. This is one of the funnest days of the offseason.
0: It is. Offer sheets, baby.
1: Let's
0: offer
1: go.
0: Sheet season. Leo Carlson, if you've missed it, has signed a 5-year offer sheet worth $18 million per season, which was handed to him by the Philadelphia Flyers. And now the Anaheim Ducks have a week to decide if they're going to match this offer sheet or not. And on the surface, you're like, well, here's an offer sheet, 5 years. Obviously, the Anaheim Ducks are going to match.
1: This puts the Barrett-Hayton one to shame.
0: It really does. Yeah. And the crazy thing about this offer sheet is not the term, it's the signing bonuses. I'm going to get Bick to illuminate this for us in just a moment. But all they're doing with this 5-year offer sheet is buying one UFA year. So you're just about walking Leo Carlson to UFA as well. It'll be 8 years into his NHL career where he hits free agency. You have to play 7 years in order to get to free agency or your age 27 season, whichever one comes first. And now at this stage, Leo Carlson is going to be a free agent before that. And the Flyers are making that type of bet. And you would imagine that is an offer sheet that Anaheim would match, because if you don't match for your best player, what are we doing here when the team is on the ascension, they're trying to be competitive, and they have an owner who has money, obviously. And here's the thing:
1: you're
0: an NHL owner, you have money.
1: Yes,
0: you know. So like this whole idea of you can't afford this, but it comes down to how willing are you to fork over this money? Because in the first year, the first 12 months of this contract, $39 million in cash is being paid to Leo Carlson.
1: So here's how it works out. The salaries over the 5 years, like his base salary over the 5 years, in any one particular season, never goes over $1 million. So this is entirely signing bonus money.
0: Yeah, purely signing bonus.
1: Year one, it's a hair, $50,000, below $20 million. So year one, total money is $20.8 million. Year two, The signing bonus is $18.1 million.

0: $1 million. Total money is $19 million. So already 2 years into this, we are at $39.8 million. That's where you're at. And then again, it slides down. It's a $17 million signing bonus, 15.2, 15 through the final 3 years. Total money is $90 million, but 39 in the first 2 years.
1: You can look at it and say, well, he's getting paid $18 million per year anyways over 5 years. It's all the same. And you're right in making that, having that conclusion. But it's also not the same in terms of the opportunity cost or the cost of paying all that money up front from an owner. Because when you're paying, you know, even a big signing bonus, but a solid salary, let's say it was, you know, $10 million in signing bonus money and the rest was actual salary. Well, you're not paying all that up front. So over the course of 12 months, that money is still available to you to use in investments, have you know, interest being built on it. So that money's working for you as an owner. When you're putting all that money up front, not only are you paying it right away, but you're also losing the potential interest or what the money can do for you in business as well. So there's a twofold cost to this when you have these big signing bonuses. So this just comes down to Samueli, their owner. How willing is he to take this, to pay this type of money? Because on the surface, yeah, he should match it, but that's still a lot of money to be forking over. And there's a big opportunity cost with the money now working for you over the course of that year as well. So it's actually more than the $39 million in terms of money lost by this owner.
0: There are multiple components to this on top of just what you're talking about of the actual financials and the impacts of that. You know, we always talk about, okay, total money is the most important thing. Mm-hmm. Total money. And the reported negotiations for Kevin Weeks were somewhere between $12 and $13 million going for the full stretch, trying to utilize 8 years. So that comes out to about 90. If it's $12 million, that's about $96 million.
1: Over 8 years.
0: Over 8 years. And Leo Carlson's like, hey, if I'm worth that much, $90 million over five, still pretty fantastic to me.
1: Yeah, and then you right? make even more money over those next 3 years and, when the contract ends.
0: Cash flow, again, total money is the most important thing. Cash flow and structure of the contract, also very pivotal.
1: This is a real poison pill contract. Now, it could have been worse if it was a shorter term deal. Like 4 years would have been, you walk him straight to UFA and you're not getting any UFA years, which make it even harder. So should they have gone 4 years to really force Anaheim's hand? But nonetheless, if you're sitting here as an Anaheim Ducks fan, you have to be beside yourself. And if you're the owner of that franchise, there is no happy ending here, because either you're paying way more for this player than you're envisioning having to pay, which you look at your GM side-eyed, or you end up letting him walk and now you're forced to go into a mini rebuild or a retool when you're just coming out of a rebuild in the first place and you finally made the playoffs and showed some promise this season. So it's a twofold or multifold.
0: And you have a player that's like worth going through the struggles for. I think Leo Carlson, if we were to do a center ranking, and we can talk about this with Landon coming up, he'll join us in 25 minutes here. But if you were to like redraft the league right now, start from scratch, I would take Leo Carlson within like the first 15.
1: Yeah, I mean, he's a top five center in the NHL right now, I'd say.
0: Five?
1: Yeah.
0: Asset or like actual center?
1: Well, I mean, I'd say center.
0: Okay, that might be a bit bold for me. Top five?
1: Yeah.
0: So, like, I mean, so you have McKinnon, Barkov. Eichel, like, what are you at four?
1: No, I mean, Celebrini. I put ahead of Eichel, and I'll take Leo because he's younger. Now, I know Eichel is older, but you want to view it as asset player, but I'm not taking, if I have to choose a franchise to start with, I'm taking Leo over Eichel.
0: Matthews or Carlson?
1: I'm taking Carlson. Again, younger.
0: Yeah.
1: You know, like, that's the main reason
0: for it.
1: So, I mean,
2: Bedard?
1: He's better than Bedard right now.
0: I would take Carlson.
1: Yeah, right now he's better than Bedard.
2: Fair enough.
1: Yeah, Bedard's fantastic, but Leo Carlson's been the better player so far.
3: And he's healthy.
0: And
1: touche.
0: And that.
1: Poor Connor. We don't want to have too much slander towards Connor Bedard because we want him to come to Vancouver at some point.
0: Yeah.
1: So we don't want to be overly negative. But that's how I'm super high on, even in his draft year, I was like, I'd take Leo Carlson first overall in that year's draft, right? So, I mean, I was very high on Leo Carlson in general. So I might be slightly biased here. But nonetheless, Pat Verbeek completely screwed up. Completely screwed up. He's been caught with his pants down without question. How do you let a player of his caliber get to free agency where he's exposed to an offer sheet and then allow an offer sheet to come in without you not getting this player signed. Like, this is one of the biggest mess-ups we have seen by a GM in a long time. We can give Pat Verbeek credit for being a hard negotiator, getting good contracts, making good

0: decisions. But to allow this to happen is one of the biggest mistakes we've seen within the past few years by any general manager in the National Hockey League.
1: Why aren't teams doing what Montreal is doing, getting ahead of it, signing their guys, locking them in a year in advance? Like, this is the time to get it done. The second the opportunity arises to start negotiating a year out, why not try and get it done? Why isn't more of the league following that model?
2: If I'm not mistaken, they let Caulfield go to RFA status. I might be misremembering, but Caulfield was the one that they like let drag out, and he was the next wave of guys too. But they got ahead of Slafkovský and Demidov and Hudson and like
1: the vast majority.
2: The vast majority. But it also helped that Caulfield of the first guys, like you got that internal mark now too. And then you can build around that and have that internal cap, quote unquote, to have like the initial numbers. Like, hey, this is what our RFA guys came in at. And also it's like the timing of when Montreal did it.
1: Caulfield signed his deal on June 5th, 2023. And it didn't kick in until 24-25.
2: Okay.
0: So they got ahead of it. Ahead of that one as well. So essentially, all these contracts for guys who are established and showing that they're big time players, you cannot allow a player to get the UFA of that stature. Caulfield, I mean, is a little bit different because, as much as he's a great player, I think the number of teams that we would be willing to make an offer sheet for a player like that is a little bit different than a player like, say, Leo Carlson. But now the question just comes down to, for what Anaheim is looking to do here, do they have, like, what's the best outcome? Is it to match or not match? Is the best outcome to just match. Deal with it? Yes, it is, right? But you're also so restricted now, because not only are you matching and paying a ton of money to Leo Carlson, what do you have to pay to Cutter Gauthier?
2: That's the big thing. And also point of order.
1: Yeah, you were right.
2: Okay.
1: My slider on my computer had the first year of the contract showing as 24-25. Okay. I did not have 23-24 on my screen.
2: There we go.
3: Did you just make Eddie get on the mic to say you were right?
1: No, we have accurate information.
2: You're right. Okay. If I screw up, I'll help you mention that.
0: When I screw up, I just ignore it.
1: I am blaming the computer.
2: Yeah.
1: I just went to the Caulfield page.
2: I knew why that happened. So let's just be fact.
1: And my Caulfield page was showing 24-25 as the first year. But it was covering 23-24.
2: Okay, the point I was trying to make about the Montreal thing, it's like they were coming out of the pandemic and the flat cap, so they timed that all well. Whereas right now, with what's going on with Anaheim, it's like, okay, it's the rising cap. We know it's $113 million. We know there's constant revenue growth, and you can structure these deals differently. And putting the pressure on Anaheim creates a situation you're talking about. If you're Cutter Gauthier, and if you're Anaheim, you're trying to get these guys in around the same price at 8 years, that's been completely blown up. Like, was it yesterday or the day before? We were talking about Hronek and Anaheim. It's like, well, they got the cap structure for it because they can start to build these guys out. Even if they cost $14, $15 million, you're still under $30 million. Yeah. They had $39 million in cap space. And I sat here yesterday. I was like, it's not going to cost them $36 million. Well, suddenly it is, because if you're Cutter Gauthier, you're saying, well, I want to get close to that number.
0: Well, yeah, and I believe that now that if they match the $18 million, for Leo Carlson, you have to pay Cutter Gauthier at least 12, 13. Otherwise, he might be at the risk of getting an offer sheet as well. So you're going to be forced to pay that money up.
2: If you're a team right now, why wouldn't you go talk to Cutter Gauthier right now?
0: And the other guy they have that's about to sign a contract is Pavel Mintikov. And Dan Milstein's already trolling on social media, you know, kind of suggesting that perhaps something could be happening here. Had the popcorn eating emoji. There were reports that Mintikov might be receiving an offer sheet as well at this stage. How are they going to improve their blue line? Let's just say for a moment that they sign Leo Carlson to the offer sheet, or they match it. They sign Cutter Gauthier and they sign Pavel Mintikov. There's no money left.
2: So suddenly the Hronek to Anaheim conversation.
0: Well, they're going to have to make a hockey move to get a player like that. You have to move money out to make this happen. So now are you looking at a situation where you have to take away from the strength of your forward group just to have money to pay for your defense? So regardless, I don't see a way for them to be a contender next year anyways. So this throws an entire wrench into their entire progress as a team coming out of the rebuild. And as much as, yes, I agree, the best course of action is most likely, hey, you got to match. You match this?
2: I think you have to match, yeah.
0: But the reality is, if you match, you're also still kind of caught in the middle ground a bit, because you can't continue your ascension. You have to take a beat for a year or two to build the assets up and clear the money up, or allow the cap to grow for you to have the money to go out and make the other moves you're looking to make. So you're not even really contending as a tier one contender for another 2 years, even if you match the Leo Carlson offer sheet. Like, this has blown up Anaheim's window massively. No matter what they do, they are screwed.
2: There was the Athletic agent poll a couple of months ago.

0: And by the way, I misspoke. Again, we're facts only. Cutter Gauthier is not offer sheet eligible, so my bad. So facts only. But
1: karma, baby.
0: Yeah.
2: He's like, yes.
0: Man, I got offer sheeted there. real poison pill right back. Thank you for that text, by the way, 650-650. But the Athletic agent poll that came out a while ago, and we spent all the time talking about Vancouver, where people thought they were one of the worst run franchise. They finished second in organizations that are hardest to deal with before the agents voting. First place was seven, was the Anaheim Ducks. They wasn't just like kind of close. They ran away with it. And it's been that nature of, you know, we talk about you want your GMs to be hard negotiators. And Pat Verbeek, like, that is the MO, hard negotiator. But there's a difference between being a hard negotiator and being a good negotiator. Mm-hmm. And this is, for what you were mentioning earlier, like being the guy that like pants were pulled down in this spot.
2: Yeah, and you know, somebody's asking, are they screwed? Four first could really help them back get back into it. It can, but they're screwed in terms of they were a team that looked to be on the ascension to become
0: playoffs.
2: A contender and become a real contender. This year was supposed to be build on it and become a contender and maybe fight for a deep playoff push and perhaps even be in the conversation on the periphery as a Stanley Cup contender potentially this season. The first round picks help, but you're not getting a Leo Carlson equivalent player via trade. Like, even if you get Dylan Larkin, he's a bit older too, but he's not at the level of Leo Carlson. And you're probably not going to become a contender right away regardless. And if you take the slow approach for the next couple of years, maybe you're not a playoff team for a couple of years. So not only are you paying through the nose for these players with big signing bonuses, if you keep them, maybe you don't make the playoffs and don't get playoff revenue either. So regardless, they're in a position where they have to take a bit of a pause and for a couple of years have to work through this to open their window back up again. That's why they're screwed. In terms of overall assets and long-term outlook, you can say, okay, if you take a step back and, you know, slow play this for a few years, you can be in a really good spot. But that's a hard pill to swallow as an owner and as a franchise when you were on the ascension already. Now you have to take a step back potentially.
0: And again, we've always mentioned is like, is Anaheim a rebuilding team? Because they've done things like sign Frank Vetrano. Mm-hmm. They've done things like acquire Chris Kreider. They've done things like sign Alex Killorn, right? Like they didn't do traditional rebuilding things. And now you're sitting here, it's like, wow, you're really up against the cap in this spot here. As you mentioned, they're going to have to do a hockey trade. But those three contracts I just mentioned, that's like about $17, $18 million, right? So the timing of everything, how everything has worked. And this is why, like, why did Pat Verbeek wait a year? Like, you made these commitments. Here's your opportunity to go get Leo Carlson inked. And I know there's a quote from him talking with Elias Pettersson a year ago of saying, like, yeah, I would sign a 8-year, $10 million contract right now. And suddenly now it's like, well, kid, you got a lot more money.
2: The only way Pat Verbeek comes out clean here is if there was a directive from ownership saying, I'm not paying more than this. This is the number. Like, this is what you have to do. And if Leo Carlson literally would not sign with Anaheim and said, I don't want to be here and I'm not signing any contract and signs an offer sheet, then you can look at it and say, well, hey, his hands were tied and the owner is the one who said, hey, I'm not paying more than this. You have to draw a hard line in the sand. And as much as Samueli, the owner, has a lot of money, he's also known as somebody who's not very willing to open up his wallet that much anyways. Like, he does look to, hey, you don't become a billionaire by throwing your money around. And some of them, as much as they have money, they're very tight with how they want to, you know, dole that out. So how willing was he to allow Verbeek in the first place to give Leo Carlson, say, $100 million plus contract? And if that was the case, the directive from ownership was, you have to sign, and I'm not paying more than this, then you take it off Verbeek's plate. Or if the player said, I'm not signing with you guys coming here hell or high water, I'm signing an offer sheet. Because you can't force somebody to sign. But I doubt that that's fully the case here.
0: 650-650, should the Canucks have signed Bouillon to 8 years yesterday? That is the other part of this. Now, if we put the Canucks slant on it, there's two conversations to me. One is this one, like, how urgent now should you be acting on Bouillon? I don't know if you'd get to this level of, like, concern about it, right? Because if you got the term deal, like, if you got four first-round picks for Bouillon, you're probably saying yes to that, right?
2: Mm. Four first-round picks? Yeah, I mean, you're talking about no one's putting 18
0: million
2: in
0: front of them. Yeah, but it's like, no one's going to put that much money in front of them.
2: No.
0: If you got the type of contract that gets you, like, there is a level that you're probably okay to match. So I don't think I have the same level of concern that, like, Anaheim would have right now. But just to sort out the details, like, yeah, you should probably be a bit more urgent on it.
2: I think that Zeev would be offer sheet in a

0: Eligible.
1: Because he came in at the end of his college year, and he would be a 10-2C free agent, so he wouldn't be eligible for an offer sheet.
0: But the conversation is, should the Canucks down the road be preparing for offer sheets? If this is the new reality,
1: right,
0: should the Canucks be ready for maybe arming themselves in 2028 for these moments?
1: Not this year. There's a Connor Bedard hanging around. He got injured yesterday. Is he damaged goods? Does that do you maybe throw in a 5-year offer sheet or 4-year offer sheet at Connor Bedard?
0: Maybe he signs a 1-year deal.
1: Why wait 4 years? Yeah. Why not do it now? It's too early. I mean, the only reason I'd say you do a Bedard offer sheet is if you know Chicago's matching and you walk him to free agency in 4 years.
0: Mm-hmm.
1: But that's a pretty big risk to take, because if they say, okay, we're not matching, now you're out for first round picks. And as much as, you know, you're getting Connor Bedard, the Canucks need so much that it's too early in their process to risk losing 4 first round draft picks right now, at least. But in 2028, what options are you thinking about?
0: As you start trending up, right? Like, does Beckett Seneca make sense to you? Does Macklin celebrate? Oh, the poor Anaheim. Poor Anaheim. All these situations. If this is the new world now of offer sheets, right? Like, this is crossing a threshold for NHL transactions. This one. This isn't Kotkaniemi. This isn't Aho. Mm-hmm. This is someone we're talking about, like, one of the 10 best players, 15 best players in the league. What's the moment that you start to look at for Vancouver to say, okay, this is trending in a direction?
1: I'd say 2028. I think when you get to 2028 and you've had another high draft pick this year, you had another, because here's the thing, when you make an offer sheet in 2028, you're trading 2029 picks and beyond. And the Canucks have the extra first round pick coming up as well. So if you give up, say, 4 first round picks from 2029, 2030, 2031, 2032, at least you have the extra one from
0: the Rangers.
1: So you're sitting there saying, hey, at least we have the one pick.
0: You could have your cake and eat it too. It's like, if you're good by then and the Rangers are bad, you're like, hey, whatever, we give up a late pick.
1: And if you're able to get more future first in other trades, say in 2031, 2029, right, for instance, then you're not as concerned about losing those picks and making an offer sheet. And at the very least, you're looking at, hey, we made a top three pick in 2026, hopefully a top three pick in 2027, hopefully another top five pick in 2028. So if you're looking at it through that lens, you can talk yourself into, okay, we made 3 top 5 selections in a row and these guys hit. Now we can take that swing in making an offer sheet.
0: The other question here that we're getting, Canucks related, does this make Elias Pettersson's contract a lot better?
1: Man, it's like
0: 6.4 million dollars less than Leo Carlson's.
1: It's significant. It's in about a year's time, it's $11 million is going to be 2C money.
0: Yeah, it changes perception. It's like you needed the escalation of contracts at some stage to happen. And there was that moment, it's like, well, man, McDavid only signed a 2-year deal at 12 and a half. That doesn't seem like a big jump. Is there going to be a jump? And obviously, Kaprizov's contract came in, so that was a big one. But this is the one that, like, resets everything, because it comes in at 18. And suddenly, again, like, we're talking about Cutter Gauthier. Like, how is this going to change his leverage to be able to sign this? And now, like, Macklin's going to get 17, 18 on term.
1: I bet you what they end up doing with Cutter Gauthier, which is a dangerous game, is drive a super hard bargain, sign him to a 1 or 2 year contract. So you get that number lower. Mm-hmm. So you can do those other things you're looking to do here potentially. So you can kind of keep that window open. But all you're doing is kicking a problem down the road for another year or two. And then you have Seneca you got to pay. You have other guys you got to deal with. And the cap is going up. But are you going to be a cap team or are you going to be a budget team? And that becomes a bigger question when the cap is approaching $120 million. Like, these are scenarios we weren't comprehending or thinking about, because the stagnant cap didn't allow these possibilities. The world has changed. Mm-hmm. The paradigm has shifted in a massive way. We're dealing with situations and outcomes we were not considering a year ago. It's a new world, man.
0: Like, they just signed AJ Greer.
1: Yeah.
0: So thinking, it's like, oh, our cap structure is great. We're going to get these guys in here, and everything just got blown up for Anaheim with one contract.
1: Yeah.
0: And it changes a lot.
1: I think more than anything on the Bouillon one, because he's ineligible for an offer sheet, it's given where the contracts are going, should you just pony up and sign him? Even if you give him 8.5, 9,

0: Is that going to look like a big bad contract in 3 years, even if he's a second pair of D-man? And is this your chance to do it? And I've been thinking a lot about, we spoke about this throughout the year, and I'm like, yeah, I mean, I haven't seen enough where I feel comfortable giving Zeev that 8-year contract. But given how this paradigm shift has rocked everybody's world to the degree that we're seeing, I think you kind of have to. Like, the risk of not doing it may be greater than doing it.
1: 650, 650. This is why we shouldn't be in a rush to trade PD right now. From Tones.
0: Yeah, to some degree. Yeah. Some people, you know, one person said 11.6 or 50 points, hard no. And the thing ultimately comes down to, we speak about the valuation. You can talk yourself into, well, 50 points, he's good as a two-way player, it's worth 11.6. But having watched the player play and the questions about his desire, his drive, where his game is at, that looms larger to me than the salary. I think the salary is...
1: The salary will work itself out because of the escalation of the contract.
0: I don't think people are scared of taking a run at the money. I think they're scared of taking a run at the player.
1: Right. Yeah. New world.
0: Yeah, really is a new world. Well, keep your thoughts coming into our Dunbar Lumber text inbox, 650, 650. We have Mailbag Friday coming up at 5:30. So get more questions in. We'll hit more of it on the other side. We'll keep the conversation going. We are going to be chatting with our friend Landon Ferraro. 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And it is Pavel Mintikov. 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
5: In Surrey, still a stalled vehicle on Highway 10, westbound at 176th Street. That has the right lane blocked. And there's a crash in Delta on Nordell Way, westbound after Scott Road in the right lane. 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In the 1130 News Traffic Center, I'm Gavin Lopez-Smith.
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